0: you see the influence of partisan politics. You see Justice Alito talking about birth tourism, which is a rhetorical trope of the Trump administration. That's not a legal doctrine. That's not a legal principle. And so through seizing upon rhetoric, Justice Thomas and the other conservatives are leading with ideology and then attempting to manipulate history to justify their ideology, whereas Justice Jackson is leading with principle, and history certainly supports the principle that she's trying to advance, which is that no, the citizenship clause was not designed just for black people.
1: Yeah.
0: It was designed, as she argues, for others as well, who included immigrants, among them the Chinese. And so that's the, my understanding is that they are two uses of history, one authentic in the case of Justice Jackson and one inauthentic because Justice Thomas is leading with ideology and then trying to use history to justify that ideology.
1: KBJ gave a history lesson yesterday in her concurring opinion on the fight to extend citizenship rights in this country and how the advocacy of black Americans made it possible. And that's what I want to get to next when we come forward with Tim Golden, how the advocacy of black folk like you and me made all of this possible. We'll talk about that with Tim Golden when we come forward here on Tavis Smiley.

0: 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And every single day, that's what he comes to work to do. 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
7: 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And how do you stop that? Real simple. 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
0: Freedom is an endless meeting, so let's get back to it with Tavis Smiley.

0: It's the best of Aretha Franklin, all 3 hours today. That track, How I Got Over, off the Amazing Grace album, recorded live here in L.A. It is one of the best albums ever made in the history of music. We're celebrating the best of Aretha all 3 hours of our show today. Pleased to be in conversation right now with Tim Golden, a lawyer, philosopher, author, professor. And we're talking, in case you just tuned in, about this this tete-a-tete, this squabble-up between the two black Supreme Court justices, Clarence Thomas and Ketanji Brown Jackson. I see a number of posts that are saying pretty much the same thing. Tim, I ain't going to go there, but I will read it. Tavis, there's only one, there's really only one black Supreme Court justice. I'm seeing those kind of posts all over the place, that there's really only one black Supreme Court justice. I'll leave that alone. But it is my way to read some of your comments here and there when I can. And that one I see popping up in a variety of places. Again, we're going to leave that lay where the good Lord done flung it. Back to Tim Golden now. So, Tim, you were saying earlier that that there's some partisan politics that crept into, just walked boldly up into these opinions yesterday. Tell me a bit more about that and we'll push forward.
1: Yeah, so I think when you read Justice Alito's opinion, his dissenting opinion, he's leading with a kind of Trump administration narrative, trying to lay the current immigration problems at the feet of President Carter and at the feet of other presidents for not enforcing immigration laws and completely overlooking the fact that Congress has failed to do anything on this, and that the current president, when he was out of office, ensured that the Congress would not pass a bipartisan immigration bill that would have been, by all accounts, comprehensive reform. So it sounds, the beginning of Justice Alito's opinion reads more like a political position document or policy document than it does a judicial opinion. And that's one thing that concerns me. The other thing is that when you read Justice Kavanaugh's concurring opinion, it's almost as though he is begging Congress to do something to end birthright citizenship. He admits that, in his opinion, the president's executive order that ended birthright citizenship did not violate the 14th Amendment. He thinks it violated a federal statute, and then he says all Congress would have to do is insert the language of this executive order into this federal statute, and birthright citizenship would be no more. So between the rhetoric and the roadmap offered to Congress, and yesterday, Speaker of the House Mike Johnson was already talking about the need for Congress to respond to that, and how much do you want to bet that they're going to try their best to follow the roadmap offered them by Justice Kavanaugh? So when I hear people talk about the court's compromised positions, it's compromised judicial integrity, it's compromised judicial independence, situations like what we saw yesterday in the concurring opinions of Alito and Kavanaugh kind of drive that point home, right? That the judicial independence is compromised by this political ideology that seems to be taking precedence over principle. I was glad to see Chief Justice Roberts. He proved himself to be the adult in the room. He did it 3 times on Obamacare. Mm-hmm. He did it yesterday on birthright citizenship. I only wish he would have done it in Shelby County, Alabama versus Holder, but he did not. I wish he could have done it in Trump versus the United States, but he did not. And I wish he could have done it in a few other cases, but this is what we have.
0: We talked earlier in today's program about what I term his political schizophrenia. It's clear to me, on the one hand, he's doing his best to try to hold on, to try to preserve whatever modicum of respect and integrity this court still has, and it ain't much, as you well know. So when he can, he leans in to try to preserve preserve, again, the integrity of the court. But he swings so far out there on these other cases that it's hard to know where he is on any given day. So speaking of concurring opinion, that's my concurring opinion with you, Tim Golden, on the issue of Supreme Court Justice John Roberts. We came back from break playing that amazing track from Aretha Franklin, How I Got Over. And I want to tie that, if I can, to what I suggested earlier about KBJ really giving a history lesson. I love reading whatever she writes because she's so brilliant and so eloquent in her writing. And she gave a history lesson yesterday on the fight to extend citizenship rights in this country and how the advocacy of black folk made that possible. Top line that for me, if you will.
1: Yes, the advocacy of black folk. Well, you know, what she talked about was the, she made reference to the Negro conventions, and which took place. Now, I'm reminded, Tavis, and you know all about this because you were a major part of it. I'm reminded of the State of the Black Union meetings that would happen, that used to happen. And that's essentially what the Negro conventions were. They met in various cities around the country, and we're talking about black leaders, the likes of Frederick Douglass, Henry Highland Garnett, Martin Delaney, and a number of other great black activists who would come together and strategize, right, about ways to best deal with this problem of slavery leading up to the Civil War, and even during Reconstruction, these meetings continued in a lot of cities like Philadelphia. They would often meet there. They would meet in some places in New York. And it was this kind of consistency in activism that led to the pressure that was put on the Reconstruction Congress to actually propose the 14th Amendment in the first place. And that's what I want people to take away from yesterday's decision, is that we need today the same kind of courage and consistency with regard to our activism that existed at that time in the 19th century. Because here's the thing, Tavis, if we don't vote, this might not make a difference. One thing I agree with Justice Thomas about, which was toward the end of his opinion, and I'm paraphrasing, he said something to the effect of, I don't think that today's opinion will stand the test of time. And that, as disturbing as that is, if the people who are sitting in Congress, the House and the Senate, are people who don't believe in birthright citizenship, and they decide to follow Justice Kavanaugh's roadmap, we could be looking at a very different state of affairs. Yeah. But the truth is that it's that kind of grassroots activism exhibited in the 19th century by so many great black people that needs to be repeated today, because if we don't vote and people, you know, people take office at the Republicans control the House and the Senate again for years to come, there's no telling which of our constitutional rights will be gone. And, you know, Tavis, I'll say this point. I think this is important to remember. This weekend, a lot of people are going to be remembering Frederick Douglass's 4th of July speech. And one of the things he says in that speech to the Rochester Ladies Anti-Slavery Society is, look, I hope you didn't call me here to debate whether or not black people are human, whether or not slavery is wrong, and whether or not God has divinely ordained slavery. He says to the crowd, there's something insulting about arguing over things that are supposed to be axiomatic and self-evident. And like Trump or not, what that decision did yesterday was it made something to this point that was thought to be not debatable at all a subject of debate. And with the endorsement of four members of the Supreme Court, we are now going to be debating citizenship in a way that we should never be debating at all. Yesterday's decision should have been unanimous. It should have been 9-0. And something very dangerous happens when we start to make people's humanity a subject of debate. I hope that we can bring an end to this with the power of our activism and the power of our votes.
0: We talked earlier about KBJ giving this history lesson yesterday on the fight to extend citizenship rights in this country, and the role of advocate and protester and the leadership that black folk provided to make all of that possible. That was then. Let me go from then until now and ask this question. Why does all of this matter? Why should all this matter to black folk in real time, to black folk?
1: It should matter to black folk because if birthright citizenship can be questioned, then what the question for me is, what other fundamental constitutional rights can be questioned, right? And it should matter to black folk because I've been in and out of courtrooms my entire career as a lawyer, litigating cases under the Fourth Amendment, the Fifth Amendment, the Sixth Amendment, and almost all my clients have been black people. Mm-hmm. Right. Yeah. So we could talk about birthright citizenship, but we also have to talk about all the other amendments that are integral to our everyday lives and that play a role in how our relationships with police are shaped in our communities, how our relationship with the courts is shaped, and so forth. So that's why it should matter, because everything would then be up for grabs.
0: I'm going to get into this tomorrow more expressly, I think, with Dr. Cornel West when he joins us top of the second hour in the same time slot tomorrow. But let me just get Tim Golden to tee this up right quick in the 2 minutes I have left here. There's a new poll out in advance of the 250th birthday of this country a couple of days from now. New poll finds that most black Americans say they never fly the American flag. This new poll finds a deep divide over the American flag, with only about 3 in 10 black adults displaying it. 3 in 10 black folk display it, compared with roughly half of white and Hispanic adults. We're going to get into this in more detail tomorrow. Why do you think that is, Tim Golden, that most of us ain't flying the American flag like the white folk and the Hispanics?
1: I think it's because African Americans, in the words of the great W.E.B. Du Bois, always feel their two-ness. Mm-hmm. They have to embrace being black, and they have to pursue being American. It is almost as though the first category excludes the second. And so when a black person sees the flag, they see their exclusion, they see their oppression, and when they look at their current circumstances and see that in so many ways they are still not fully included, it makes it difficult to fly that flag. Despite so many of us serving honorably in the military and serving honorably in government and doing so many other things, those few who do that, in compared to the masses who still feel excluded, I think that's why you have such low numbers. It's hard to salute a symbol that doesn't represent you.
0: Speaking of symbols, I can hear Dr. West in my ear right now. He's going to say at some point in our dialogue tomorrow, you heard it at first, because black folk don't ever put the flag above the cross. That's one of the reasons that we don't put the flag above the cross. I expect Dr. West to opine on that tomorrow. I can promise you that, number one. And number two, here's your assignment. If you want to read this poll before Doc comes on tomorrow, because he's going to unpack this thing tomorrow in ways I can't even imagine right now. It's an AP NORC poll, Associated Press, the NORC Center for Public Affairs Research. So AP NORC, N-O-R-C poll. Find it online. Read it for yourself. Get ready for our dialogue, that is, with Cornel West tomorrow. So class will be in session tomorrow, top of the second hour. Your homework for today is to find this AP NORC poll about why most black Americans say they never fly the American flag, and we'll get ready for Cornel West tomorrow. For now, we thank Tim Golden, lawyer, philosopher, author, brilliant public intellectual. Always pleased to have him on the program. Tim, take care of yourself. Thanks for your time.
1: You too, Tavis. Thank you. Bye-bye.
0: More of Tavis Mind when we come forward.
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0: of soul all 3 hours of our program today. Rick Franklin is our artist of the day. We typically, in the month of June, Black Music Month, choose a different artist of the day, play the best of their catalog all 3 hours of our show. We have exited the month of June, but with a couple of days left in this week before we head toward the big celebration, America at 250. I'm going to stretch it a couple of days and continue our June tradition. So today is the best of the Queen of Soul, all 3 hours of our show. As promised, now a conversation with Maurice Moe Mitchell, National Director of the Working Families Party, about Democratic Party infighting amidst all the focus on the rise of these Democratic Socialists and more broadly Americans' dissatisfaction with our current two-party system. There's some new data out about our disappointment. I'll share those numbers with you here in just a second. First, though, it's happening in New York, in D.C., and elsewhere, and yesterday it happened in Colorado. Mehlat Quiroz upended a 15-term incumbent, got ousted by this young Black woman running for office for the very first time. It was a huge upset in Colorado, so the DSA continues to make inroads all across this country. Listen to Mehlat Quiroz now in her own words. Love that sound. Dr. King famously said, "Why we can't wait? How long? Not long." She's echoing King in that speech last night. Her name is Mehlat Quiroz. His name is Maurice Moe Mitchell. Mo, how are you, sir?
1: Oh, brother, it's good to be with you. I am blessed, and what an occasion!
0: Yeah, it was indeed. It was indeed. Which takes me straightway into our dialogue. Let me just jump in and make the most of the time we have. These progressives are securing upsets all across the country. I think in some ways people track this back to Mondami in New York City. Of course, there are examples before him. But something is happening right about now, and the Democratic Party establishment is losing its mind. I quoted Jamie Harrison, former DNC chair, on this program yesterday, going in. I quoted James Carville yesterday, going in. The Democratic Party establishment, the apparatus, is just scratching its head. I'm not sure at the moment that they understand what's really happening or how they're going to deal with it. But that's me. What say you, Mo Mitchell?
1: Well, we at the Working Families Party, we know what's happening. This is a working class insurgency. Working people of all races in all regions of the country are saying they are tired of the status quo. People are looking at their housing bills, the price of gas, the price of basic commodities. They're looking at a federal government that is snatching people from their homes, killing people on the streets. They are looking at a corrupt administration, and they see a Democratic Party that is status quo, a Republican Party that is a fascist, and neither of those options satisfy them. And so what we at the Working Families Party have been seeing, like, we were proud to endorse and support Malat Karros. So she's going to go to Congress and be and join people like Summer Lee, people like Delia Ramirez, people like Latifah Simon, and many others in order to ensure that our federal government actually works for us. But before yesterday in Colorado, the Working Families Party, we've had a string of victories. It started in the winter in the suburbs of New Jersey with Ana Lilia Mejia, who's currently serving all of us and serving her constituents there. You know, there were a bunch of status quo politicians that weren't willing to say that what's happening in Palestine is a genocide. They weren't willing to call out ICE. You know, Ana Lilia Mejia, 10 weeks before the election, got in. None of the establishment folks thought she could win. We knew she would win. We bet on her. She did. We swept every single election in Pennsylvania, where Rep Rab, somebody who started the lawsuit in Pennsylvania in order to see if WFP could be on the ballot. So he's been with us from the very beginning. He was in the state house, a black radical state house rep, who's now going to be serving in Congress. On that very day, we also endorsed Bob Brooks. Bob Brooks and Rep Rab, they couldn't look more different. Bob Brooks is a white firefighter and union member in the Lehigh Valley in a purple district, right? He won his election with the Working Families Party on that same day that Rep Rab won. And both of them didn't take corporate PAC money, didn't take AIPAC, crypto, and AI money. Both of them want Medicare for all. We saw victories in D.C. We saw victories in California, where I know that you're taping this. All seven of our endorsed candidates to Congress, both the incumbents like Latifah Simon and Ro Khanna, but also the insurgents like Mai Vang and Randy Vegas, they're going to be on the ballot in November in California. So what is happening is it is to me a populist realignment in this country. And, you know, the Democratic Party, they could continue to scratch their heads or not, but this is happening. When people have decided that that they are ready for a change will come. And the folks in the Democratic Party could either be a part of the change or they could be left behind. I know that the Working Families Party is going to be leading that change.
2: Ro Khanna, who you just mentioned, was on this program yesterday. He was our last guest on yesterday's show, so a timely mention of his name. There is a new poll from the New York Times, relatively new poll from the New York Times and Siena, that finds that 43% of American voters are dissatisfied with both major political parties. This is, again, New York Times, Siena poll. 43% of voters are dissatisfied with both major political parties. The question for Mo Mitchell when we come forward is what this frustration says about how in the months and years to come, the American politics as we know it will be continue to be roiled, at least for the foreseeable future. That's my read. You see numbers like this. This thing ain't over. This insurgency, if I can put it that way, that we're seeing all across the country is not over. So the question is, what's it mean for the future? We'll put that question to Maurice Mo Mitchell when we come forward here on Tavis Smiling.

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4: Tavis Smiley and Maurice Mo Mitchell, who's National Director for the Working Families Party. They've been racking up victories across the country. These DSA members racking up victories across the country. Something is happening, and it is driving the Democratic Party leadership pretty crazy. In fact, indeed, there are chants everywhere now. Hakeem Jeffries, you're next. I see people going in on Hakeem Jeffries. I'm not sure how I feel about that in the moment. We'll talk about that in days ahead. But they have now targeted Hakeem Jeffries. I saw that Raphael Warnock, Senator of Georgia, was on one of their shows, national shows the other day, coming to Hakeem Jeffries' defense, as are others now. But I see them now targeting Hakeem. I'll leave that alone for the time being. This new poll from New York Times and Siena finds that 43% of voters, American voters, are dissatisfied with both major political parties. That suggests to me, Mo, that this wave of insurrection, political insurrection, if you will, that's happening right now ain't nowhere near done. What say you?
5: What I hear on the ground, and I hear it in the South Bronx, I also hear it in the Lehigh Valley in Pennsylvania. I also hear it in California and places like Bakersfield. Three very different places, but all working class. I hear the same frustrations, the same challenges. People struggling to make ends meet. People struggling to find work. People struggling to pay for childcare. People wrestling with whether or not they're going to fill up their gas tank or they're going to buy food. And at the same time, there's people who are becoming the first trillionaire on the planet. Mm-hmm. There are AI companies that are talking about taking humanity in a very anti-human direction and potentially eliminating the need for whole categories of work. And I, as a father of a 10-year-old, I'm concerned with whether or not my child is gonna develop an unhealthy relationship with a chatbot. These are the concerns that everybody is feeling, and it's across race. It's even across ideology, which is why so many people are saying that they repudiate the two-party system. Because in both of those parties, there isn't a clear voice that is making sense of this very anxious moment for all Americans. And the reason why is that the Republican Party is controlled by fascists, and they have their set of oligarchs that are trying to lead us in a techno-fascist direction. But the Democratic Party is too compromised and too conflicted by their relationship with donors in crypto, in AI, in APAC, in real estate, in big banks. I could go on and on. And so there is a hunger from the grassroots all over this country, including people who lean left, who lean right, who don't have leanings, who see themselves as independent, white, black, Asian, native, who simply want government to respond to their needs. And so what people are looking for are fighters, and they don't see it in the Democratic Party. They see fighters in the Republican Party, but they're fighting for a fascist way of life, and they need fighters right now. And I think that is not going to go away. It's just going to intensify. Yeah. And that's why I wake up every single day to build the Working Families Party, because there needs to be a political vehicle that sticks up for the everyday workers of this country, the everyday people, what I call regular schmegular people. Mm-hmm. And currently the Democratic Party is not it. They are concerned with their donors, unfortunately. And they're concerned with all types of interests, including AI's interests. And we know the interests that Donald Trump and their billionaires are concerned with. They're concerned with the interest of tech fascists, white Christian nationalists, but, you know, not the folks who try to make ends meet every single day and are listening to this call. Yeah. And that is why this insurgency is taking place. And I know there's a lot of coverage of these federal races, these congressional races, but the story that has been submerged is everything that's happening down ballot. So when you think about the future, there are these down ballot races where insurgents are winning as well in state houses and in city councils and, you know, mayors like Mayor Mamdani.
4: Well, as was said years ago by Tip O'Neill, all politics is local. So I take your point about these down ballot races, how important they are. I'm looking at all kinds of commentary and questions from listeners right now. Here's the exit question from Mo Mitchell when we come forward. Tavis, Democrats should try to catch this wave. I don't understand why they don't get it. Democrats should try to catch this wave. I don't understand why they don't get it. What don't they get, Mo Mitchell? That's the exit question when we come forward on Tavis Smiley.
0: Who's sitting across from Tavis this week? Leaders, legends, game changers. The people shaping the country and the culture. They come to Tavis Smiley because this is where the real conversations happen. No spin, no fluff, just straight talk and straight answers. Tavis Smiley, because the Kingian question, where do we go from here, starts right here.
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4: Tavis Smiley and Maurice Mo Mitchell, National Director for the Working Families Party. I got a tight 2 minutes here, Mo. Here's the question. Democrats should try to catch this wave. I don't understand why they don't get it. What are they not getting, Mo?
5: Okay, they don't get two fundamental things. The first thing they don't get is backlash is not a strategy. Yes, most people agree that what Trump is doing, his chaos, his corruption, is bad. And in a two-party situation, people have to sort themselves between Republican and Democrats. So Democrats might get a lot of people voting for them, but it doesn't mean they're with them. They're just outraged with the status quo. Mm-hmm. And so they don't understand that simply saying that Trump is bad is insufficient. We at the Working Families Party launched something called the Working Families Guarantee. We believe that in the richest country on the planet, we should have health care, child care, a job when you need it, housing, and time with your family. We need to get big money out of our politics, and we need to tax billionaires in order to make it happen. That is a positive direction for this country. So that's number one. They don't get that. Number two, they believe that they could play this awkward dance where on one side they're dancing with their donors and on the other side they're talking to their voters, and they could kind of talk out of both sides of their mouths. They need to decide, are they with their donors or their voters? And to me, if they can't make that decision and it seems like they're still trying to make that dance, not only will they miss the moment, they will be relegated to the dustbin of history. This is our time as everyday people to lean in, because Trump has destroyed things, but what comes after is unknown. And we

0: Aretha Franklin all 3 hours of our show today. We have now by one day exited the month of June. June, as you know, is Black Music Month. And we choose a different artist of the month, artist of the day, I should say, all month long in June. Showcase the best of their musical contributions. And so we do that every June around here. And so we're out by day, but with a couple of days left between now and the holiday, I thought I'd stretch our tradition a couple more days. And so it gave me a good excuse to play the best of Aretha Franklin. All 3 hours of our show today. I love that track, Angel. Got to find me an angel. Every one of us needs an angel. In my case, I need two or three of them, but everybody needs an angel. And I love Aretha Franklin, and always thrilled to play the best of her brilliant body of work. I miss Aretha, but she's sounding awfully good today. As promised in our final hour today, a conversation with Emea Gelman, who is live in studio to discuss her new book. It's called The Anti-Defamation League and the Racial State. Pleased to have her in studio. How are you today?
1: So well. So good to be here. Thank
0: you. It's good to see you. Thanks for coming in. Let me just start with this obvious question and jump right at. My read of this text is that the ADL, the Anti-Defamation League, was rotten from the very start. Am I putting too much on it?
1: No, you're not putting too much on it. It's it was an organization that was started by people, men of the upper classes, to control people of the lower classes. So I'm going to say that's rotten from the start. It maybe wasn't so different from how rich people saw poor people in general at that time, and perhaps still in the present.
0: When you say control, that's a loaded word. Unpack that word, control.
1: Sure is. The Anti-Defamation League was formed by a group of U.S. Jews who had established themselves in the U.S. They were white. They were largely wealthy. And at the turn of the century, they saw Jewish immigrants coming in from Russia who were not wealthy, who were not white, and who were politically leftist, and they thought of them as just backward and a threat. They thought they were a threat to the status of Jews that they had set up, and they also saw them as a threat to the state because they were leftists.
0: Am I going to get on the ADL's anti-Semitic list for even having this conversation with you today?
1: 100%.
0: Wow.
1: You're there, along with me.
0: Yeah, I'm there for just having this conversation, right? Okay. And what do we make of that? What do we make of the fact that even having this conversation might put me on that list?
1: The Anti-Defamation League has been for so long the arbiter of what is okay to say and what's not okay to say about Jewishness, but that's over. It's just over now. It's over because Jewish communities have said no to that, especially, you know, something like 67% of U.S. Jews don't identify with Israel, don't see what's happening as a genocide in Palestine, and they don't want the ADL to speak for them. So the ADL still has the power to do that, but only because it's handed that by, say, media and politicians, not because it's widely believed anymore. I think those days are over.
0: When we come forward, I want to talk about who handed them that sort of power and why that power that they've been handed is unabated in this moment. The book is called The Anti-Defamation League, if I can say it, and The Racial State. Emea Gelman is the author of that book. She's our guest in this hour. Pleased to have her. You're listening to Tavis Smiley.

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1: He's a veteran. 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

0: my favorite tracks from the Queen of Soul, Aretha Franklin. We're celebrating the best of Aretha all 3 hours of our show today here on Tavis Smiley. And again, I said earlier, but I do miss Aretha. But her talent was so prodigious. Her body of work is so deep and so robust that we will always be playing the best of her. And it's my honor to do so today on this program, all 3 hours. It's also my honor to have Emea Gelman in studio. She is the author of the new book, The Anti-Defamation League and the Racial State. In case you've just tuned in, I asked her moments ago whether or not even having this conversation with her is going to put me on the anti-Semite list of the ADL. She said, absolutely. So thanks a lot, Emea, for that. She's also founding director of the Institute for the Critical Study of Zionism. And in the text, she shows how, which I want to get to in a moment here, the ADL, she argues, did, in fact, co-opt the civil rights movement back in the day, and has long been dedicated, she argues, to suppressing political dissent and securing assimilation into the structures of American white supremacy. We'll get to all that in this hour discussing this new text. Before I do that, we talked earlier about, you were talking earlier, about the power that has been, my word, not yours, but same point, granted to, fiated to this organization. There are a lot of powerful lobbies in Washington, a lot of powerful lobbies in the nation's capital. ADL would be one of the most powerful. So how did this power get ceded to them? And I thought I heard in your assessment an indictment of the media in part for surrendering that power. Tell me more.
1: I will certainly indict the media for that, but not alone. The ADL has always, since its very beginnings, been an advocate for U.S. power, for Western supremacism, and an advocate of the state. But for the first part of its history until World War II, it was doing that specifically as a Jewish organization. But in the Cold War, it became just a U.S. institution advocating for against communism and for U.S. power, trying to help position the United States as the supposedly moral leader of the free world and make sure that people didn't align with the Soviet Union. But they did that inside the United States by really crushing the left, by crushing any kind of discussion of civil rights and racial justice that challenged capitalism, that called for more change to be made than simple sort of color blindness or what might be called formal equality. And they did that over a long period of time. But the way that they really nailed it down was in the 70s. In the context of all these movements that were rising up, that were saying, like, actually, the United States is not a moral and perfect institution. Instead, it's got all this, it's got histories of racism baked in. It's intervening in other countries in a racist and imperialist way. At that point, when the Anti-Defamation League was also kind of advocating for the U.S. to support Israel, it made this little move. It published a book called The New Antisemitism, 1974. Mm-hmm. And in that book, it made the argument that now that U.S. Jews were assimilated into economic and political power, they were talking about white Jews only at that mm-hmm. time, now that Jews were part of that establishment, as they called it, all of these movements that challenged the establishment were actually challenging Jewish interests and were anti-Semitic. So with one broad stroke, the ADL painted the entire left anti-racist movement, anti-war movement, as anti-Semitic. And it also said anybody who challenges the state is anti-Semitic. And the thing that's so egregious about it is that they did it partly because there were so many Jews who were in those movements mm-hmm. and they wanted to shut them down.
0: We'll come back to that terminology in a second and how elastic that term has become, this notion of anti-Semitism or anti-Semite. We'll get to that, I promise. Let me go back to or stay for a moment with this notion of their effort, their attempt to co-opt the civil rights movement, as you put it. So when you talk about the civil rights movement, you talk about Dr. King, this audience knows we're always talking about King. I regard Dr. King, again, as my my audience knows, as the greatest American this country's ever produced. That's my assessment. He's our greatest American ever. When you talk about Dr. King, you can't talk about King without talking about his dear friend, Rabbi Abraham Joshua Heschel, who marched with King and supported King and made very clear at King's death that he believed the future of this democracy was inextricably linked to how seriously we took the legacy of Dr. King, a legacy meaning justice for all, service to others, and a love that would liberate people. So Heschel says, the future of this democracy is inextricably tied to how seriously we take the legacy of Dr. King. This is a good Jewish brother defending Dr. King. Heschel was not the only one, but you see photos all the time. Indeed, Heschel's daughter, Susanna, was on this program weeks ago. She's a personal friend and, again, was on this program. So that's one of the frames, one of the images that we see when we talk about Black-Jewish relationships, relations in this country, King and Heschel. And Heschel, again, is just one guy. But here's an entire organization called the ADL that you suggest was trying to co-opt that entire movement. In that frame, tell me a little bit more.
1: The ADL, I wouldn't actually say just that it was trying to co-opt mm-hmm. the civil rights movement. It certainly has co-opted the memory and the mm-hmm. legacy of it. In the 50s and 60s, the question was, what kind of civil rights are we mm-hmm. going to be looking for? What are we talking about? Mm-hmm. And for the ADL, civil rights meant anti-communism. Now, I know that's a little bit of a leap, right? Because we're talking about inside the United States, and we're talking about rights and equality. The ADL was an education organization against bias, and it did that very much in partnership with the U.S. state, with mm-hmm. the government, because as the U.S. was trying to make its case that other countries should align with the U.S. and not with the Soviet Union, it kept running up against this problem that people would point to the United States and be like, that's a racist country. Mm-hmm. How can you tell us you're the leader of the democratic world? And so addressing racism became a Cold War strategy. Mm-hmm. But the ADL's concern, as was shared by many other organizations at the same time, was how do we make sure that we're going to talk about don't be racist, but we're also going to make it don't be communist? Mm-hmm. And so those two things got stitched together. The ADL became a sort of lead purveyor of educational materials and advertising, calling on people to not discriminate. But also very much paired with that was don't listen to communists when they tell you, or don't listen to leftists when they tell you that actually we have to share things. Actually, there's a problem with the state itself. The laws are part of what's making racism, and capitalism is part of what's, you know, keeping people unequal. And they were so successful at that that they were able to say, to sort of convey the idea that anybody who calls for something different is extremist.
0: Yeah.
1: And so as soon as Black Power showed up and said, like, actually, we should have, you know, Afrocentric education. Maybe, like, we shouldn't be trying to just make everybody be white. Mm-hmm. We need to have we need to share power and have this be more expansive. The ADL called them extremist. It sought to shut them down. And, you know, pretty soon it called them anti-Semitic yeah. as a way of doing that.
0: It wasn't just the Black Panthers. It was Paul Robeson who got caught up in that as well.
1: Early on.
0: Yeah, I don't have time to detour into that story. But if you know anything about the backstory of Paul Robeson gets sacrificed, gets caught up in this process as well. We'll leave that lay where it is for the time being. But just wanted to offer another example, even beyond the Black Power movement. Paul Robeson was there even before then. So let me just back up for a second. I could have asked you this question early on, but let me pose this now. At its founding, the ADL, was there no good intent? Was there no good moral intent in their efforts to fight bias? I mean, I hear the indictment we're making of them now, but were they never not on, to quote James Brown, the good foot?
1: Of course, they believed mm-hmm. in what they were doing. They believed that, well, they believed lots of things. They believed that actually discrimination was the right of a property owner or a business owner. And so they weren't opposed to discrimination. They believed that that it was wrong for newspapers to print things that that defamed mm-hmm. a group, and because it sort of interfered with an individual's chances to make themselves, you know, rise up above something. But they were very much of their time, and their time was a white supremacist elitist time. Mm-hmm. They just kept going, mm-hmm. you know. When they began, I mean, maybe we should talk about the founding, the origin story, because the ADL talks a sure. lot about its origin story.
0: Talk about it.
1: Well, the ADL's own claim about its origin story is that it was founded in response to the lynching of Leo Frank, who was a Jewish man in Georgia. He had come from New York to Georgia, and he was accused of horrible crimes and murder against a young white girl who worked in his factory. And he was convicted. There was certainly anti-Semitism in the case, but it also reflected lots of other things, like Southern resentment of Northern mm-hmm. industrialists, among other things. He was convicted and he was jailed, and then he was pulled from jail and lynched. And in the present, when civil rights is kind of the lodestar of U.S. social justice talk, right? In the present, the ADL says, oh, well, the ADL was founded in response to the murder of Leo Frank with the radical idea that the ADL should pursue justice for all. And the implication is, like, black people were lynched, a Jew was lynched, the guys, you know, the founders of the ADL got it, and they were all for racial justice. Well, that's completely untrue. The lynching of Leo Frank, first of all, it happened 2 years after the ADL was founded. But also, part of their concern was that they wanted to make sure that Jews would not be seen as black people were seen. Like it was to defend the whiteness. It wasn't a sameness, right? Mm-hmm. But we see how that story changes in the present because the language and the values of the United States have shifted. And so now they try to sort of paint it with a backward brush that it was a racial justice commitment.
0: Mm-hmm. How have you... How do you process the publication of this text? Put another way, situate for me the publication of your book in a moment where there are clear examples in the rise of extremism, in the rise of anti-Semitism. So I guess two things can be true at the same time, right? But you have a book out indicting the ADL. Again, in a moment where there's evidence that anti-Semitism is escalating. How do you process that?
1: We're in a moment where the earth hangs in the balance, right? Mm-hmm. We're in a moment of cataclysmic wars. We can see that the people who hold the power, the people who pull the strings, are willing to sacrifice all of us in pursuit of, it's not entirely clear what, but some kind of, you know, sort of global control. And who's driving it? Who's driving it from the United States are the political structures and the organizations that are pushing to increase the dissemination of weapons. Mm-hmm. Keep money and weapons flowing to the Israeli state. Keep money and weapons flowing. Keep the U.S. wars going. Keep war on Iran going. For me, the importance of this book is that we need to disrupt the war machine, essentially, mm-hmm. and the ADL is part of the war machine. It uses its claim about anti-Semitism to sort of make sense of why it's making a demand for sending more weapons to Israel when, you know, we can see that Israel is murdering hundreds of thousands of people and flattening an entire region, which it wants to either occupy or simply erase off the earth. So it's imperative for us to stop that flow. And inside the United States, the conversations about anti-Semitism and about racism and racial justice are the fuel for so much of our politics. And they've been, you know, distorted and denied. So, yes, anti-Semitism is absolutely rising. Yeah. Real white nationalist anti-Semitism is rising. The ADL is not interested in that. Mm. We've seen the ADL attack Jews who talk about Palestine, attack Palestinians, endorse the deportation of Mahmoud Khalil for protesting against genocide, attack black organizations and immigrant organizations. So for me, it's not about anti-Semitism. Yeah. And as I'm a Jewish person, it's very hard to fight anti-Semitism when you have somebody out there sort of, you know, spinning a crazy story about it that has nothing to do with what's actually going on.
0: The book is called The Anti-Defamation League and Their Racial State. When we come forward, many more questions for Imaya Gelman, the author of the book. I want to get her to opine when we come forward on this liberal, this elastic definition of what it means to be an anti-Semite or anti-Semitic. A lot of folk trying to push back on this list that the ADL has set up. You can be on that list, and to Imaya's point, I may be on it after this conversation once again. But we'll talk about that, because it seems to me that it's difficult to have a conversation about anti-Semitism for real, if you get labeled an anti-Semite for having the conversation. So we'll talk about that, number one. And an organization like the ADL doesn't survive for as long as it has without the support of a lot of people or somebody. So from whence does this support come to keep ADL as one of the strongest lobbies in this country? You're listening to Tavis Smiley.
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0: I was just teasing our guest, Emmanuel Gelman, and somebody better say a little prayer for me, Tavis, after this conversation with her. What did I get myself into? The book is called The Anti-Defamation League and the Racial State. All jokes aside, I'm honored to have her here. I ain't scared to have any conversation. That's what here we are on the eve of the 250th anniversary of this country. Protest has its place. Dissent has its place, no matter what they try to do to stamp it out. We have to be willing to have these difficult conversations and not be labeled X, Y, or Z just for engaging in the discourse, for having the dialogue. So ain't nobody scared about no repercussions and consequences. But y'all do say a little prayer for me, just in case. Her name again is Emmanuel Gelman. The book is called The Anti-Defamation League and the Racial State. Again, delighted to have her in studio with us right about now. So two things you said a moment ago, Emmanuel, that I want to come back to. Two things I said, I should say, that I want to come back to. One of them is how an institution, an organization survives, much less thrives, for as long as ADL has, without the support of somebody. This support, this money, this backing, this infrastructure, this apparatus is being supported by somebody. What do you know about the ways in which ADL has been able to be such a long distance runner, as it were? Does that make sense?
1: I think it's changed over time. Mm-hmm. Initially, when the ADL started out, because it was an upper class organization, it was a place that people who wanted to become upper class would become part of, mm-hmm. which is often the kind of invitation and enticement that gets people to to move into organizations that actually don't have their best interests at heart. And then later on, when Israel became a sort of major issue in Jewish life, which was around 1967, mm-hmm. the Six-Day War, mm-hmm. really galvanized people into action. There's a thing that people talk about in Jewish studies and Jewish history called campaign Judaism. Mm-hmm. It's like you don't have the religion, you don't identify with like the country of your parents or grandparents' immigrant origin, and so like a little danger and a little worry and a little fundraising go a long way to get you to feel like you're part of something. And so as Jews in the United States became more secular and more assimilated and didn't have so much to complain about, the organizations like the ADL developed campaigns, and then especially around Israel and the idea of safety. And now, you know, the ADL has never been a member organization, mm-hmm. and it always has been run by a board. That board might be a lot of people. Maybe it's 200 or 300 people. I'm not actually sure what size it is right now. But those are donors, and they are also connected to big donors. And the more income inequality we get in the United States, Mo Mitchell was talking about like we're about to have our mm-hmm. first trillionaire, right? Mm-hmm. The less these organizations need real support. They don't need grassroots support. They need mega donors.
0: Are there only Jews on this board?
1: That's a good question. I don't think it's solely Jewish. Yeah. I think it's largely Jewish.
0: Yeah.
1: And that is part of how the ADL claims to be a Jewish organization. But I want to be real clear. The ADL is a right-wing organization and an organization of the upper classes. Mm. That's not... There are many other Jews.
0: Let me pivot for a second. Help us understand better, because again, we see Donald Trump and the administration forward facing every day on the crisis in the Middle East right now. What we don't often see, obviously, are the hands of these lobbies behind the scenes, the work that they're doing. Give us a sense of how the ADL is showing up. And I'm giving you, I'm asking a broad question to give you some all the room you need to answer this. Give us a sense of the way the ADL is showing up right now in this present crisis.
1: You're asking about the Israel lobby, partly.
0: I am.
1: So the way that the Israel lobby has worked for a long time, and it's being challenged right now, mm-hmm. it's being challenged, has been to pour money into political races, into electoral races, to make sure that candidates who are going to support the State of Israel and whatever the State of Israel wants or needs at a particular moment, mm-hmm. to make sure that they get elected, and then also to make sure that anybody who doesn't toe the line cannot get elected. And that comes out of also a particular change in law, the authorization of political action committees that allowed people to people with lots of wealth to pour money into political races in a way that they hadn't been able to before. And that's what AIPAC, that's how AIPAC, you know, even came into existence, mm-hmm. to channel that money. But now the cause of Israel, the cause of Zionism, is not just about the state of Israel itself. It's about dominating the Middle East. It's about attacking the left. It's about reimposing colonial control over resources around the world. So it's not a Jewish movement in the United States anyway. There are many, many, many more Christian Zionists than there are Jewish Zionists, mm-hmm. in the United States and the world. But also the Trump administration doesn't need to be pushed to do the bidding of the Israeli state, because they share a project, they share a goal. So now you see who's driving this politics is very wealthy right-wing people across the board. You know, we had the sort of Koch brothers and the and the sort of other camp of the right, and I would say they're working together now. In fact, they're very overtly working together to stifle dissent on college campuses. Tech firms and tech oligarchs, tech billionaires who are interested in weapons development and surveillance technology, and who are also themselves white supremacists. And then people who just hate Muslims, you know, that's a large category of powerful people as well. So what used to be an Israel lobby, and that was driven by a bunch of, you know, Jewish identified organizations, actually expanded well beyond that into a much bigger kind of fascist crew.
0: Let me ask you point blank. What is ADL's relationship, as best you can tell, with Donald Trump?
1: Oh, that's a good question. If you recall, not that long ago, the FBI, Kash Patel, publicly broke ties with the ADL on Twitter. It was cold. And the ADL's, a lot of people looked at that and they're like, oh, the ADL is on the outs with the administration. But I think that's not true. What Kash Patel was complaining about was that the ADL, from its long history of surveilling different political groups, including white supremacist groups, was keeping too much track of white nationalist politics. Mm-hmm. And so he was accusing the ADL of sort of, you know, being repressive. So what did the ADL do? It purged from its website its documents tracking white supremacist groups. It declared, not at the same time, but around the same time, we're no longer a civil rights organization. We only deal with anti-Semitism. And now we know that when the ADL talks about anti-Semitism, it's talking about this sort of racist version of it. So there's this sort of performance that we see of the, you know, parts of the Trump administration might break with it, mm-hmm. and then the ADL's response is to become even more right-wing. So what has happened in the back rooms, I'm not sure, but we can see this little dance that where every piece of it is just intended to push everybody further to the right.
0: Speaking of this little dance, when we come forward, I asked about Donald Trump specifically and expressly a moment ago. I want to talk mm-hmm. more broadly about the ADL's relationship to the Democratic Party mm-hmm. and the Republican Party. We'll talk about the politics when we come forward here on Tavis Smiley.
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0: You are indeed. I'm Tavis Smiley. She is Emilia Gelman. The book is called The Anti-Defamation League and the Racial State. Watching my time is getting tight. Tell me quickly about the relationship that the ADL has with the Democratic Party and the Republican Party. We talked earlier in our show today about a new poll, New York Times, Siena poll, that Americans, many Americans, just over the two-party system as currently structured. Tell me about ADL and the two-party system.
1: Well, we heard Bo Mitchell talking about how the Democrats are trying to strike a balance between their donors, who are much more conservative and have and are interested in sort of preserving the status quo, and the population, which is, as you say, just over it, just over the fascism, over the genocide. And I would say that the relationship between the ADL and the Democrats is related to their donors. I mean, to a certain extent, we have Democrats who are themselves conservative, right? They may be in the Democratic Party, but they're articulating conservative politics with regard to, like, U.S. power abroad and Israel. But also, it's the donors. So the ADL has a close relationship with donors. It's you know, it's sort of built on social relationships of that kind. And Democrats are afraid to do something different for the loss of their donors. And as far as the ADL with Republicans, you know, Republicans are, there's a sort of camp of Republicans who are white supremacists who are using the ADL kind of as cover for their Islamophobia.
0: Yeah.
1: Like we saw Elise Stefanik, you know, pretend to care about anti-Semitism in order to attack universities. And then there's a set of Republicans, you know, that might actually not be white supremacists, but are seeing the ADL as a sort of vehicle for their right-wing policies. So everybody's in.
0: Those right-wing policies notwithstanding, the ADL surely feels the political grounds shifting underneath their feet. How are they managing that? How are they processing that?
1: The ADL has always prided itself, I think, on being in tight with both parties. It's always been close to parties, worked with every president. It doesn't have, you know, it doesn't, like, go out of power when a different party gets a presidency. The ground that's shifting under its feet is that it used to be able to claim that it represented Jewish interests and was opposing anti-Semitism, and now we have a genocide to the contrary, right? We can see that the ADL is absolutely on the wrong side of anti-Palestinian genocide. It's been advocating deportations and calling the police to brutalize protesters, and it's been attacking Jews who oppose the state of Israel.
0: But you see all these persons being elected now in this season.
1: Yes.
0: That are advancing a different narrative about the Middle East. That's got to be concerning the ADL.
1: It absolutely, I'm sure, it concerns the ADL, which the Melek Kiros acceptance speech is fiery. No one's taking genocide anymore. I think that we're in this really scary period where the division between the people and the rulers is getting ever bigger. The control that's sort of available to exercise over us using surveillance and billions of dollars and armies is maybe making it so that the need for popular support is being diminished, right? So the ADL is always on the side of power and probably looking in that direction.
0: I asked you earlier about the relationship to Democrats and Republicans. What was that defense, the ADL defense of this Elon Musk Hitler salute? What was that?
1: Elon Musk made a Nazi salute from the stage of Trump's inauguration.
0: We all saw it, yeah.
1: The ADL denied that it happened. Why? This is the same answer, really, because the ADL depends on its access to power. And if Musk is going to be a vehicle for power, the ADL is going to try and get in with him as much as it can. Now, later on, they walked it back a little. They had some beef with him, which is also kind of important to their brand, right?
0: Yeah.
1: Always stay in conflict with the guy who's doing the racist thing. But in fact, in the reality, they're making nice.
0: And how do we process their anti-woke advocacy and, frankly, their opposition to programs, corrective programs like affirmative action?
1: The ADL has always opposed programs that would actually redistribute and reorganize how power works in the United States. Its civil rights advocacy has always been quite limited. In the present, now that we have this sort of idea that being anti-racist is woke, the ADL has started to attack that. So it has been part of the anti-critical race theory movement, attacking anti-racist education, saying that, you know, that line that, like, teaching about racism harms white children. Mm-hmm. Mm-hmm. And it's actually revived this idea that anti-racism is Soviet. So we hear, it sounds crazy, but we hear Jonathan Greenblatt referring to Sovietology when people are talking about opposing the genocide, and the idea that, like, this couldn't be happening. These protest movements couldn't be happening in the United States unless they're funded by Hamas or driven by Iran. This sort of conspiratorial idea that whatever he thinks of as woke is actually foreign.
0: Yep. We'll close with Emma Gelman talking about the liberal nature, the elastic, as I said earlier, nature of these terms and what that means for the future. 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
3: Freedom is an endless meeting. So let's get back to it with Tavis Smiley.
4: Tavis Smiley and Mayor Gelman. Once again, the book is called The Anti-Defamation League and the Racial State. Here's my exit question. Take it as you will, Mayor. So much conversation these days about where the lines are. People say things, they do things, they engage in protests. And next thing they know, they're being labeled an anti-Semite, anti-Semitic. They're being kicked out of their college. For that matter, being kicked out of the country. They're on somebody's list for being anti-Semitic. Where are these lines?
5: It's so hard for people outside of Jewish communities to find footing here, because there is anti-Semitism. There is real anti-Semitism.
4: No question.
5: And even there are people who attack the ADL, like white nationalists attack the ADL, right? So sometimes I'm talking to people about the ADL and they tell me a line about the ADL. I was like, no, actually, that came from white nationalists. That one's not true. I think what we need to be clear about is that when we resist what the ADL is doing or what Israel is doing, we're resisting the operations of power, right? This is not about attacking people within it, although, like, absolutely fair to attack the people who are running it. Like, those are individuals who are making decisions, the people who are staffing it. But we're talking about systems. And so when we go and we protest the genocide, that's not anti-Semitic, right? It's not anti-Semitic to say that there is a state that calls itself a Jewish state that extends special rights and citizenship only to Jewish people. That's committing a genocide.
4: Yeah, but Bibi will call you anti-Semitic for critiquing the state.
5: As we know, the right, anybody who has power and is trying to get something done will use rhetoric to get there. But I think act with love and listen to people and look for if you are concerned with, you know, what Jews think about what you're doing, which, you know, it's up to you. You can look for the many, many Jewish organizations that are also opposing the genocide and standing against the ADL.
4: That's the best advice, to always lead with love, as Mayor Gelman said a moment ago. The book is called The Anti-Defamation League and the Racial State, the first book of its kind written about the ADL and how, again, it has impacted, how it has navigated this relationship or lack thereof with the racial state. So I'm pleased to have had Mayor Gelman on the program. Congrats on the book and thanks for the conversation.
5: Thanks so much.
4: Just like that, 3 hours are gone. We're back here tomorrow to do it all over again. Until tomorrow, thanks for listening to Tavis Smiley. And as always, keep the faith.

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morning. Good morning. Sound check, check, check. My mic sounds good, right? Let me know in my ears, Fahim, if you could hear me. Let me know. Give me a text. Just want to make sure. Well, good morning, Soulful Sunrisers. How are you this morning? You cannot hear me? Oh, okay. My mic. All right. Just want to make sure. All right, guys. Well, welcome to July, July 1st. Let me stop you right there. Let me stop myself and take a moment to pause. Take a nice inhale here. And open your lips and exhale. This is a brand new month. It is Wednesday, July 1st. A brand new day. And another opportunity to be better in July than we were in June. Everything begins again this morning on this July 1st. There's something powerful about timing, about our lives, right? Being still allows us to take it all in and kind of put in categories what we need and what we don't need. And so this sunrise, this day that is going to be a heat wave, I remind you that this day is another chance, a new month to be better, to be more purposeful, to tap into your rest and your stillness, and gratitude and grace is afforded to everyone on this day. Yesterday's great news that the Supreme Court upholds birthright citizenship. That is amazing news. So yes, can we get an applause button for that? I know Solomon will talk about that, but we got to start our day with celebrating. Yes, yes. The court is finally just having some time to just not push all these different agendas through, right? So we support that. And then this morning, the card that fell out during meditation, I said, let me read it to Soulful Sunrise, because I was like, whoa, July 1st. The card says, the universe is always conspiring to support me, to guide me, and lead me compassionately toward the highest good. And so it is. The universe is in our favor this morning, this month. So thank you for allowing me to be part of your morning, whether you're commuting to work, preparing breakfast, finishing a night shift, or simply sitting down, beating your bed. This is Soulful Sunrise, where healing meets the airwaves. I am Karen Taylor Bass, the host of Soulful Sunrise. My producer is Fahim, and it's always, always an honor to be here with you, but especially when we get a chance to kick off a brand new month with you, it even gets more exciting. So before we begin today, I was remiss going through my notes. I always make notes in the morning of things I want to make sure I mention, and for 2 days, I have not mentioned this, so I had to carry it over. So Soulful Sunrisers, please help me in pausing a titan in media, in journalism, storytelling, because that was our topic yesterday, Tony Brown. I don't know if many of you remember the Tony Brown Journal. It was on PBS. I grew up listening to it when I was a youngster. When I was in college, we had the pleasure of having Mr. Tony Brown come speak to our class at St. John's University at our UNCF event, our fundraiser. And he was so approachable, so informative. His stories about Black history, reminding us that our legacy is the importance of telling the story and the griot and making certain that we don't lose who we are. And he also said to us, our money has to be recycled in our community. This is him telling us in person, and then watching him on TV actually give those edicts. So this morning, we just a 10-second pause for Tony Brown, who passed away last week, Friday, I believe. I think he was at the age of 94. Something about living your truth. You live longer. So take a nice inhale here.
And slowly exhale, flooding the airways, flooding the space with positive thoughts for his family. And may his transition just have been as easy as he was delivering the stories to us. And so on this July 1st, I ask Fahim, brand new day. My word of the day is rebirth, to play a little something from Brand New Heavies, Dream On Dreamers. To all my dreamers this morning on July 1st, it is our day. It is our time. Fahim, please play a little bit of Brand New Heavies this morning. When you're ready, of course.

0: you're able to just move your shoulders, roll them back. This is for us in July. We are in the second month now of summer. All your dreams, they're up to you to make them happen. Right here, this is my jam of hope, rebirth. Bring it down, Fahim. Thank you. When I was thinking about my word rebirth, rebirth is more than starting over. It is an awakening to a wiser version of yourself. It is releasing what no longer serves you with the exhale here and embracing everything that serves you unapologetically. All your quirkiness, your whimsicalness, like whatever it is that makes you who you are, your rebirth, you embrace that. Rebirth doesn't erase your past. It transforms the lessons, the challenges, and the setbacks into your wisdom because you're wiser for going through it, for standing 10 toes deep. Rebirth is you inviting July into this chapter, your new chapter, your bold chapter, your chapter of ease and peace and joy. Not because we are striving, Soulful Sunrisers, for perfection this morning. Oh no, baby. We are here to rebirth because we are ready. We are ready for what is in store for us. So repeat after me this morning. I welcome my rebirth. I welcome my rebirth. I welcome my rebirth. I release yesterday and I embrace today's possibilities. I release yesterday and on this July 1st, I embrace today's possibilities. Take a nice inhale, bring your arms up. Just reach for the skies, the stars, the moon, the sun, stretching the armpits. Slowly bring in your arms into a T as you exhale. Turning the palms down to let go. Shoulders down. Turn the palms up to take in everything you need for your rebirth. Close the fist here and make a wish for July 1. Exhale. Open. Let that go. Let that go. I want you to relax your eyes, the back of your eyes, your face, your cheeks, your teeth, your jaw. Just let go. Your tongue. And just inhale once again your possibilities. And exhale any fear, anything that is holding you back this morning. Breathe in all the hope that you can muster on this July 1. And exhale slowly disappointment. Slowly. Because it'll be there. There's nothing we can do about that. But just imagine yourself in this morning standing before a beautiful sunrise. And behind you are the months you've already lived this year. 6 months behind you. The victories, the heartbreaks, the lessons, and the unexpected blessings along the way. So ahead of you this day, right now, is July, a blank page waiting for your new story. Will it be the old story that you carried over from June? Or are you brave enough, Soulful Sunrisers, to script a brand new story? Do you want to give yourself permission to grow, to welcome new opportunities, to release comparison, to choose peace, to know that you deserve joy and abundance is your birthright? That rest is revolutionary and it's yours to be had. Now picture yourself, just close your eyes, indulge me on this July 1st, just close your eyes if you're able to, and just see yourself blooming and blossoming. See yourself with more confidence. See yourself loving yourself deeper, trusting your timing, and knowing that what makes you, you, is just for you. Take a nice inhale through the nose, hold the breath this time. Stretching the throat so you can speak with wisdom. And exhaling here and repeat after me. I am ready. I am ready for this July 1st. I am ready. Fahim, good morning. Oh, I see the chat.
1: Good morning.
0: What's going on? Free agency's going on. That's what's going on. What's up?
1: Yeah, I just put that in the chat. LeBron James leaving the Lakers.
0: Wonder so excited. Going. Remember we talked about this, that I wanted him not to retire as a Laker? What? Because So wait, what is your word of the day? Mine, first of all, is rebirth. What is your word of the day?
1: Honestly, the first thing I thought this morning, nap. When I woke up, I was like, when I come home, I'm taking a nap.
0: Oh, my God. Yesterday I had a presentation. Oh, yesterday was so busy. And I did not take my, like, my scheduled afternoon nap. Didn't have time. And so I went to bed a little late yesterday because I was watching The Agency on Paramount, which I love, love, love, love, love it. Do you watch The Agency?
1: No, I haven't heard of that one.
0: Oh, my God. It's so great. I love espionage. I love spy shows, CIA, FBI, like finding out like who's the mole, where you live. Like, I love those kind of things. But anyway, I watched way too many episodes yesterday and went to bed like at 12. So I know what you're saying when you say nap. Won't do that again. Won't start out this month like that. But you want a nap and free agency is on fire like popcorn. Like, first of all, let's just talk about the story is, yes, LeBron leaving, but Kawhi going back to the Raptors, like, wow, didn't really see that. I knew they weren't going to keep him, but I didn't think they were going to trade him to the Raptors. But LeBron James, that story, as we talk about rebirth, is so perfect because it has so many legs. Yes, he's leaving the Lakers, but you know what I love about all of this? He had the no trade clause, right? First of all, in his contract. So talking about owning your power, understanding your power, that's number one. Number two, as they were assembling the pieces around this 41-year-old player, giving Austin Reeves more money, giving this person, Luka Doncic is now the face of the Lakers. That's evident and clear, although he's injury prone, so good luck with that. But what I love most about this narrative yesterday was how he let the front office, LeBron James, that he was not going to move forward so they could plan. They don't have to worry about him. Go ahead and make your plans for the future, because we knew where that was going. And to me, rebirth is the power. So I hope he ends up in Cleveland to finish out his NBA career. I hope this is the last season, because from what I understand, this trade clause means you could only get vet minimum or vet whatever the highest is. So I think it's like $15.1 million. So that is nothing for him or to him. So either the Warriors, because he could keep his home and everything in LA, that's nothing but a flight, or Cleveland. So the story to me just gets juicier, and it's about owning your legacy, owning your rebirth. So yeah, I am no longer a Lakers fan. I've switched again. Don't know where I'm going to end up, but I know whatever team he lands, when they play the 76ers, I am right there, right there. Do you care if he goes to the Warriors or Cleveland or whatever team? I don't think he's coming to New York because they don't have the cap space, but what are your thoughts?
1: I feel like he's going to the Warriors.
0: Yeah. And wouldn't that be like must-see TV? I mean, first of all, they're old. Steph and LeBron. Draymond opted out, so that there's wiggle room there. But they also have some really good players. I think for LeBron, it's about maybe he could be like a fifth man, or maybe he could come off the bench. That would be the really great story.
1: Yeah, thoughts? It would be. A lot of people are wondering what's going to happen with his son now, because they're like, without LeBron, yeah, the Lakers are probably going to get rid of him too.
0: Well, it'd be nice if he went to Cleveland and waited for his dad or started his career there. Because truth be told, Bronny needs development. I mean, a lot of these superstar players are not what their sons are not really that great. I mean, Michael Jordan's son wasn't that great. Their sons are really not that great, and I think there's something about. You don't have to be that great when you have that name, but we're watching like Carlos Boozer's son, like, oh my God, crushing the game. So there's so many things once again in life, right? It's not where you start, it's how you navigate. So maybe Bronny needs to go play for another team and develop as a player. That'll be okay too, but we know the Lakers don't want him. That was just a concession kind of thing. And we didn't talk about Zaire Wade. Zaire Wade, did you read that craziness this weekend? Not that we're gossiping, but it was in. But I was just like, wow, I would never saw that coming. Being arrested for domestic violence? That's not a good thing. That's not a good look at all. So I don't know about this next generation of legacy sons. They're kind of like, ugh, okay. But in the chat, I digress, talking about sports. Rajana says, Grand Rising, my word of the day is completion. So we have rebirth, nap, and completion. The comment I made yesterday on the movie Strung was based on the first 15 minutes. I completed the movie and was disappointed. Came to find out Tyler Perry is one of the producers. And I'm not going to go any further. Aw, I didn't see it yet. Okay, so it's not worth a good binge watch, maybe, to escape? I don't know. Greetings, family. I love the brand new heavy, especially when, oh yeah, Saida Gary sang for them on the song called Sometimes. She even sang that one a cappella. Fahim, she's asking you, Fahim, if you can play that song. Aw, Fahim, you have a request from Rashana. Can you play Sometimes by the brand new heavies? Fahim, see if you can. Yeah. We will honor that this morning because it's July 1st and it's rebirth. Miss Norma says, good morning, Soulful Sunrises. My word of the day is hot. Yes, and with hot means SPF makes certain, even though we have melanated skin, we need it. Water everywhere. And if you have one of those coolers or something that, you know, you can travel with, those portable things that you can put your paper towel or a washcloth in the fridge, freezer now, wet it and put it in a Ziploc bag and let it just get really, really cold and icy and travel with that. So when you need to just put it on the nape of your neck, that's what I do. And Sir Santa's Billy says, good morning, risers. Good morning. And she says, my word of the day is hydration. Yes, it is going to be from now, I believe, until like Saturday. So dress light, dress perfectly. And oh my goodness, I know my ladies will understand. Well, I won't even say it this morning. I will say it because we're Soulful Sunrises. You ever put on the wrong bra? That happened to me this morning. So grace is afforded when I stand up, please. I grabbed for the wrong sports bra this morning, so I apologize for this. For July, the challenge is simply, I want you to stretch your body more, read something inspiring. Read a quote each morning that is going to inspire you. Stretch your body, which we'll do after the break. Drink your water. Journal. See how July 1st you enter and what happens on July 31st. I want you to journal. Meditate if you can every day. Maybe do a little bit of tapping that we will do tomorrow. And love up on you and love up on others. Celebrate your small wins for the next 31 days. And make a choice that this is a brand new day for you. And guess what? We are giving away two, not one, two pairs of tickets to HBCU Swingman Classic All-Star MLB that on Friday, July 10th at Citizens Bank Park. Listen, not only is this a fundraiser for HBCUs, but we are giving away these tickets. It's an incredible event hosted by Ken Griffey Jr., shining a national spotlight on the best baseball, top 50 baseball talent from historically black colleges and universities. This is important because this rebirth is about how we show up at these stadiums to support our own, to support the future, the rebirth, the next generation, the top 50 top baseball players from HBCUs. We want to give away two pairs this morning. Not one, but two. I want you in the house. If you went to an HBCU or not, it doesn't matter. The end goal is we are supporting the future of historically black colleges and university. And we need you in the house. So here's my ask. If you know that you can make this game on July 10th at 7 p.m. to see history unfold and a rebirth in July on a July 10th, then I want you there. with your guest, 215-634-8065, 215-634-8065 after the break. We got one more minute before we break, but this is what this is about. We got to support the future. We are no longer the future. We are here to guide the next wave with resources, with experiences. So I'm hoping you want to go so that I can proudly give away two pairs of tickets. Claim them. Claim them. Once again, we're going to give it away after the break, 215-634-8065. And I'll read more in the chat when we come back. Don't go anywhere, Soulful Sunrisers. Happy July. We'll be right back after these messages.
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0: 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We are welcome in July. boldly this morning. We're about to stretch boldly to sometimes. I think that was the word, the name of the song. But we're also giving away two pairs of tickets for HBCU MLB All-Star Swingman Classic at Citizens Bank Park, July 10th at 7 p.m., saluting and seeing, hosted by Ken Griffey Jr. That right away is like, what? But also the top 50 HBCU MLB players will be on display showcasing their talent. So 215-634-8065, repeating 215-634-8065. We are giving away two pairs of tickets. Who's going to be lucky this morning? All you have to do is tell me your word of the day when you win and your first name and where you're calling from. The words of the day are rebirth, nap, completion, hot, and hydration. And at Word Radio, we are celebrating Black Mental Health Month this week. So a lot of our programming is all geared towards Black mental health. You know, what do we need? Our fitness, our movement, our decluttering, our eating. And that led me to, what Soulful Sunrisers, what are you releasing this month of July? What are you willing to give up? So I'm going to start it off. I am willing to give up sugar. I'm giving up sugar because why do I need it? I'm giving up sugar and I'm giving up salt. So what are you willing to release? Because it's too hot for either one of those things, right? So we have a first winner. Yay! Drum roll, please.
11: Hello?
0: Oh, wait for the drum roll. Yes! Well, good morning and welcome to Soulful Sunrise. What is your first name? Where you're calling from?
11: My first name is Marla. I'm calling from West Oak Lane, KTB.
0: Hey.
11: And the word is a rebirth, and I am gladly releasing any lack from my mind, my mental.
0: Yes, lack, right? It's all about abundance. No lack. I love that. Now, are you into HBCUs, MLB, baseball? Are you available to go on July 10th?
11: I'm available to go to on July 10th. I attended Florida A&M by
0: yes.
11: Dr. Leonard W. Johnson here in West Philadelphia. I grew up at Bright Hope Baptist Church with former Congressman Bill Gray, so I have lots of connections. So baseball is just, you know, like sports and rooting for the home
0: yes.
11: team. But what this represents in terms of our history, our legacy, and there's a young baseball player that I'm going to reach out to, his mom. His name is Bryce, and he's phenomenal.
0: So he's the future. He's the future is what I'm hearing.
11: Bryce Staples here in Philly is making a lot of noise. So listen out for that name.
0: Okay. And so make certain you rock your Florida A&M gear when you get there, because they're encouraging HBCU students or HBCU alums or supporters to rock their favorite school, to rep that. But you are the winner. Congratulations. Thank you for listening and calling in. And stay on the line so Fahim can get all your information. Not all your information, but the pertinent information for these tickets. Thank you so much and have a great day. Yay. And we have a second winner. Hello, second winner. Where are you calling from? What is your first name?
12: Good morning. I'm calling. My name is Tara. I'm calling from Glenside, PA.
0: Say it again. Is it Tara? Tara? Tara?
12: Yes, Tara.
0: Tara, P-E-R-A. Hi. Good morning. Welcome. What is
12: Good
0: your
12: morning.
0: Word of the day?
12: Faithfulness.
0: Yes, girl. In order for us to navigate this, we got to stay faithful. Yes. Is there anything in particular you feel like releasing this month of July that you can share with the Soulful Sunrisers? Because when we say it out loud, it really does become real.
12: Fear. Releasing fear.
0: Amen. All right. I love that, Tara. I love that. Well, are you also available on July 10th at 7 p.m. to go to Citizens Bank Park?
12: Sure, I would love to.
0: And did you go to an HBCU?
12: No, I did not.
0: Well, do you have a favorite HBCU?
12: Cheney.
0: Okay. Rep your Cheney school, whatever you have. Yes. We support homegrown team also, right? Homegrown
12: yes.
0: schools. Yes. Well, please, you and a guest on us get to go and experience history that night on July 10th. Stay on the line. And thank you so much for listening to Soulful Sunrise. There is
12: no I in
0: team. Thank you so much. Yay.
12: Thank
0: we got
12: you.
0: Two win. You're welcome. Two winners this morning. So as Fahim gets everyone's information, Marla and Miss Tara's information, we are going to play the song after and stretch our bodies. Love when we give away tickets. Oh my goodness. Soulful Sunrisers in the chat, what are you releasing? Miss Rashana said, thank you for honoring my request. The only thing that set me straight after seeing this terrible, horrible, strong movie was a other Chloe Bailey movie called Praise. That's on Peacock. Chloe sang so beautifully in that movie in No Drama. Okay, so maybe I'm confused. I'm confusing Strung with Praise. Is Praise the movie by Malcolm Lee? Is that the one? Because I heard it was good. Is Praise Malcolm Lee's movie? Do you know that, Rashana? Let me know. Is that, because that's the one I was alluding to. Not Strong. I think Praise is Malcolm Lee. You know, the Best Man Holiday, and all those movies. I think that's his movie. Let me know. Miss Shirley, good morning. Mr. Steven says, good morning, Soulful Sunrises and KTB. Good morning. Miss Joyce says, good morning, Soulful Sunrises. My word of the day is restoration. Yes. So far we have rebirth, nap, completion, hot, hydration, faithful, and restoration. And Fahim, are you ready for sometimes, or should I just keep on going and stand? Where are we? Well, wherever he is.
1: I was talking to the guest.
0: No worries. That song, that requested song from, I think it was Rashana, Sometimes. I think so, by the Brand New Heavies. All right. For our Soulful Sunrises, just as a pendulum, side to side this morning.

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0: Sometimes you gotta do wrong, right? Bring it down, bring it down. That is for our Soulful Sunriser this morning. Rashawn, I hope that was great for you. That was for you and for everyone. July Rebirth is about doing the best that we can with what we have and the intel that we know. And it's okay to remix the story. This July, I want to start this with a little bit of grounding, intentionality, but also your purpose is being still. So we are going to place any hand on our heart space right now and the other hand on our navel belly. Place the feet firmly planted on the floor so you can maybe roll up on your chair a little bit and sit nice and tall. Now, give yourself permission not to type, but to allow the body to open up this morning. Simply inhale. Feel the palm hitting the heart and the belly. Blow some more. Inhale some more. Take more air. And slowly exhale here, releasing what no longer serves you, allowing the upper body to round. Bring in your chin to chest here, opening up the back of your body. Slowly, to my count of five, lift your head. One, two, three, four, five. Sit nice and tall. Think about, with intentionality this morning, what you are releasing. Let's slow down this July 1st on Soulful Sunrise and just be intentional with what are we releasing. Bring all your awareness to the dome, the brain, and think about what no longer serves you and allow it to come through the ears. Feel it coming through the ears, coming through the lips this morning because you no longer need that. Give your body grace to release slowly and feel it. And then on your next inhalation, what do you want to carry in this month? How do you want to feel? How do you want to arrive? Slowly exhale here. Take your time. This is your arrival. Slowly open your eyes and close them to reset. Open again and close. Open wider and close. Open again, this time looking towards the ceiling, stretching your eyeballs. Close them here. Bring your head back to center. And the last one is the yummiest one. Open wide with a smile. Yes, Soulful Sunrisers, we have to do things differently for the month of July to get different results, better results, feel better. What do we want? How does it feel when we arrive, right? So many times we work on getting that next thing, but don't establish how we want to feel. Do we want to feel joy? Do we want to feel glee? Or do we just want to check it off our box to say that we did it? July reminds us to be purposeful, to indulge in a rebirth, to take your time so that when you arrive, you arrive. You part the Red Sea when you walk in the room. You are felt, your energy, your grace, your compassion for others. Exhale here. Another story we didn't talk about as it relates to sports is that Serena Williams lost yesterday in Wimbledon. She exited that round. I think it was the first round. But I think that is to be expected when you haven't played in a bit and you are just getting back on the circuit. This is like warm-up, right, I would say. Or maybe it's Father Time. But I do believe that she'll continue. Rashana says, praise the movie by Chloe Bailey. Oh, has been out for about 1 or 2 years now. Her new movie, Strung. Oh, shows her a violin talent, which was the only beautiful thing. Oh, okay. Oh, so Strung is Malcolm Lee. Is that the, okay. I got it. Okay. I didn't know that. Well, guess what? It is time for us to go to commercial. We've already given away two pairs of tickets to MLB All-Star. We are releasing this morning. We are setting the tone for our rebirth with compassion, and we are taking it light because we know when the heat is here, we don't want to expend too much energy, right? So take it light this morning also. We'll be right back to close out the show and do our plank on Soulful Sunrise. Don't go anywhere, please. We'll be right back.
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1: Welcome back, Soulful Sunrisers. As we close out this first day of July on Wellness Wednesday, we are reminded to, I would like to remind you to put yourself first, to make certain that you stay hydrated, that when you need a nap, you take a nap, and know that one step at a time, one day at a time. In this July, more smiles, more joy, more moments to just be. And one of the things I was thinking for our plank is, what song can we all rock with to get us in that mood? Now remember, if you can't plank yet, you can sit in your chair and engage your navel to spine, have your arms at the side, or you can lift your legs if you're able to and bring the arms up as we plank for 1 minute, or you can just stand and move side to side. Plank is standing upside, standing upright, right? So right now we're going to stand and get a plank in. Maybe this song will bring some memory to you, but this is what Spirit told me to play this morning. So Fahim, are you ready? I think we're ready. Let's get that plank. Shaft.

0: 3, 2, 1.
1: Come into your beautiful puppy stretch. Place the elbows down, tops of the feet on the ground. Take a nice inhale and exhale. Slowly rise. Hair Soulful Sunrisers. Slowly, everything's slower when the weather is not the greatest. Good morning, Miss Phyllis. How are you? So tomorrow's show is 250 contributions made by us as we celebrate the semi-quincentennial of this country. Because if we don't mention what we have done, well, who will, right? So tomorrow is all about the semi-quincentennial. So if you know a contribution, I'd like for you to come tomorrow in this space, in the living room. Well, this is not living room. This is my office. I want you to come into the space with your Black history fact so we can get to 250 as we salute our founders, our inventors, our big dreamers who were able to take their talent and not get their credit, but change America. And that's what tomorrow's show is about. So I invite everyone, doesn't have to be a word of the day, but please come with a historical fact of a contribution or trailblazing idea that someone that looks like us did. That is tomorrow's show. That is the assignment, is bring a historical fact. We have to make sure that we share and that we know everything and all the stuff that we have contributed, because I know for certain whenever you feel down and you think about and you look around and you see what we have created and that it would not have been made possible without our smarts and, you know, our stick with it and how we are able to allow formulas and things to make sense when no one can figure out how are the pyramids still standing when everything has blown away. That's us. So let's celebrate that. 250 contributions made by us tomorrow is the theme. You got the theme already? So come with the contribution so that we can flood the chat. Call in with that information. And on Friday's show, because tomorrow's Thursday, is Fit Man Fade Man. And the topic I mentioned, but it's a really good topic. Do you really need to go to the gym to be fit? That is what we're talking about, what exercises will help us, and also realizing that movement and going to the gym is part of Black mental health, right? The more we move, the more we have space to take in all of July and prayerfully August, September, and so forth. So those are the topics. Fahim, is there anything I left out that I need to mention that I did not say this morning?
2: Did you talk about the event on Friday?
1: I didn't talk about the event on Friday because I thought the tickets were sold out. But
2: oh,
1: I can.
2: Okay. Well, yeah, I guess we're good.
1: Well, since Fahim said we have an event on Friday, on Friday from 1 to 4 p.m. Soulful Sunrisers, there is the Freedom Journey Salon. And I don't remember, it's at the Love Lab, I'm going by memory, but if you go to our website, it's there, Freedom Journey Salon. It is a free event. We are saluting the 250th anniversary of Freedom Journey. Freedom Journey men, Journey women who have left an indelible mark on this country and the city of brotherly love and sisterly affection, Philadelphia. So that would be Friday from 1 to 4. We are having a gathering with panels, a DJ, light fare. It is a celebration of everything and these amazing individuals have brought to our country, national, local, regional, and they're all from Philadelphia. And that is Freedom Journey Salon on Friday from 1 to 4 p.m. It is on the website. I do believe that there are limited tickets. So if this is something that piques your interest, please make sure you sign up today. Would love to see the Soulful Sunrisers, but I'm almost certain they said on Monday that it was sold out, but check. You never, ever know. I want to leave you with this. And I thought about this because I used to be this person, and maybe you can rock with this or this resonates with you. But as we come into July 1st and we want to let go of things, this is one of the catalysts, I think, for me becoming this version of me and still evolving. But this is about people pleasing. And if you are a people pleaser, take note. It is not wrong to try to please people. We feel good when people like us and count on us. We feel good when we do a service for others. However, people raised in dysfunctional environment develop an insatiable need for approval. Oh, that's why I was doing it? Oh my God, I didn't think I was dysfunctional. And may try to please others as attempts to validate themselves. If we are insecure about our worth, we may become obsessed with making people like us. We may have sex with people when we don't want to. We may loan money to people we don't trust. We may tolerate our friends' bratty children. We may give expensive gifts when we can't afford them. Sure, people will probably like us better if we are considerate and pleasant, but we can't control people's perception of us. Our responsibility is to be kind and polite and still be ourselves. We don't need others to validate us. That is the main idea. We don't need people to validate us. We, Soulful Sunrisers, will affirm ourselves because we are intelligent, loving,

possible that everyone will not always feel amazing. You won't always feel amazing. So that won't help if you continue to please people. And the worst part about people pleasing, you enable someone. So this July 1st, if you haven't gotten the theme yet, it's to show up as you. Be okay in your rebirth, your reset, your pivot. Take naps when needed. Be all about completion. Whatever you start, finish. Yes, be faithful, restore yourselves, and stay hydrated. And Ms. Phyllis says, yes, you can work out at home. That's on Friday's topic with Fit Man Fade Man. And Ms. Carol says, good morning. You do not have to go to the gym to be fit. All you got to do is be consistent. That is what fitness is. Well, it's that time when we have to close, but tomorrow, 250 contributions made by us. This is our show. So please come with your historical fact so we can share. You can call in, you can flood it, but your assignment is such. 250. If everybody came with two facts to share, we would be more enriched at the end of the hour. Until we meet again, have the best day. Stay hydrated. Wear comfortable, cool clothing. Love you like cooked food. Peace and love, Soulful Sunrisers. Here we go. Take us out, Bill.

You're here because you know something. What you know you can't explain. But you feel it. You felt it your entire life. That there's something wrong with the world. You don't know what it is, but it's there.

0: This is Solomon Jones on 900 AM, 96.1 FM, WURD. And I want to welcome you to another edition of Wake Up With Word. Faheem, good morning.
1: Good morning. How are you doing today?
0: I'm good, man. How are you?
1: I'm doing good. Trying to beat this heat.
0: Yeah, man. Yeah, I had to throw on some shorts today.
1: Bro. Oh, okay.
0: I can't do it. You know what I mean? Got on a little linen. You know what I mean? Trying to stay cool because y'all are not going to bake me out here. That's not going to happen.
1: Yeah, it's going to be kind of brutal. I took a dip in the pool yesterday to kind of cool off from the heat.
0: Okay.
1: And while I was at the pool, I see something that I always see that's always curious to me.
0: Uh-huh.
1: It's like the bigger guys that wear a shirt in the pool.
0: Yeah.
1: I'm just like, we can see that you're big with a shirt on. So you might as well just take the shirt off and enjoy yourself. Why is that? It's not like, oh, if I put a shirt on, you can't see I'm 300 pounds.
0: Yeah.
1: I can see you're big.
0: Yeah, yeah.
1: Take the shirt off and enjoy the sun, man.
0: Yeah. That's always interesting.
1: I never understood that.
0: Like you hiding it.
1: Right.
0: Right. Now, you could hide it outside the pool, maybe, some of it.
1: Right, right.
0: You know what I mean? But once you get in the pool, the shirt will stick to you. You know, everything is pretty much, but you might as well just go ahead and.
1: It's just an inconvenience at that point. Like,
0: yeah, that's true. And you're going to see more of that. And that's why I'm at the gym.
1: There you go.
0: You know what I mean? Y'all on GLP ones. I'm on GYM ones. You know what I'm saying? I'm in the gym. We was there yesterday. Me and LaVita went together.
1: Mm-hmm.
0: And, you know, we are getting ready because there's going to come a point. We're going to be on the beach. We ain't going to have to, you know, ain't nothing, you can't hide it.
1: No.
0: You know what I'm saying? So we're trying to get it together. And glad you got a chance to cool off. Unfortunately, in Philadelphia, major service disruptions on SEPTA's regional rail this morning after an overnight train derailment in North Philly. The Manayunk, Norristown, Fox Chase, and Chestnut Hill East lines will be suspended until further notice. The Lansdale, Doylestown, Warminster, and Westchester lines only be able to operate to and from Fern Rock. Officials say these lines will not service Jefferson stations, so passengers will have to use Suburban Station to access Center City. So that's inconvenient.
1: Yeah, if you gotta use the regional rail or anything like that to get around today, please leave early and check your schedules just in case you gotta do some maneuvering.
0: Yeah, absolutely. Meanwhile, speaking of the heat, man, there's a heat health emergency. It's been declared in Philadelphia by the health department ahead of this week's forecasted extreme high temperatures. The emergency begins at 11 a.m. today through 8 p.m. Saturday, July 4th. Officials say it could be extended if the forecast worsens. As Philadelphia welcomes the world and celebrates our 250th, I want every resident and visitor alike to know that there are places across our city to cool off and find relief from the heat, said Mayor Sherelle Parker. And, you know, we got city swimming pools. We've got, you know, stores with air conditioning. We've got free libraries with air conditioning. You know, make sure that you take advantage of these things because, you know, we don't want to see anybody have heat stroke. We don't want to see anybody suffer heat exhaustion. Heat can kill you. So be very careful out here in this heat.
1: Yeah, it's nothing to play with. You got to stay hydrated. Definitely check on, you know, your friends and family that might be a little older in age or have, you know, health issues, because a lot of times heat can impact people with you know, health situations going on.
0: Mm-hmm.
1: And, you know, in a city like Philadelphia where so many people have, like, the, you know, they don't have central air. They have, like, the little, you know, the window units and things like that. A lot of times when it's in the hundreds, those little units can't really, you know, cool the house off enough.
0: Right, right. Absolutely. So, you know, be careful. And again, you know, worst come to worst, man, go to the store, walk around like you're going to buy something.
1: Yep.
0: You know what I'm saying? Go right in that mall.
1: Hey, IKEA, that's like 2 hours right
0: You
1: there.
0: Know what I'm saying? Yeah, and if you go with your wife or go with your significant other, it's three hours because you got the argument, too. You know what I mean?
1: Yeah.
0: About furniture.
1: Yeah, they got a food court in there. You can get some lunch. Everything.
0: So, whole lot going on, man. As we approach America's 250th, we find ourselves at the same crossroads we faced so many times before. Do we go left and leave America to crumble in a vice grip of hate? Or do we go right and make America stand behind its promise? Black folks have always chosen to go right. We've called out America's hypocrisy. We've challenged America's dishonesty. We've loved this country enough to speak truth even when it hurt. Our willingness to stand up for right has made America better, has made America stronger. I would dare say it's made America great. So as we prepare to celebrate America's birthday, if we truly want to make America great again, its greatness can only come from us. We got a hot show for you today on Wake Up With Word. The Supreme Court upheld birthright citizenship. So Dr. Tim Golden joins us to analyze the meaning of the ruling. And with the nation's 250th birthday approaching, Temple professor Lynn Washington revives one of the world's greatest speeches, What to the Slave is the 4th of July. LaShonda Brinson and Diedrich Muhammad on the history of Chicken Bone Beach in AC. Plus, licensed professional counselor Lila Finley joins us to talk about National Black Mental Health Month. And as always, we've got you, our listeners, calling in at 215-634-8065. It's toll free, 1-866-361-0900. Hit us on Instagram at Onward, or you can hit me personally at SolomonJones1. Watch us on Facebook at Forward. But first, it's the Big Three, the news stories you need to know to kick off your day right here on Wake Up With Word. Story number one, the Supreme Court on Tuesday rolled back longstanding limits on the amount of money political parties can spend in coordination with individual candidates for federal office, a ruling that could unleash a wave of new spending before the midterms. Writing for the majority in the 6-3 ruling, Judge Brett Kavanaugh found that the limits enacted by Congress following the Watergate scandal unconstitutionally restrict free speech. In short, constitutional text, history, and precedent established that the political party coordinated expenditure limits violate the First Amendment, Kavanaugh wrote. The ruling hands a victory to the Republican Party, including Vice President J.D. Vance, who backed the lawsuit when he was a senator, which had argued the spending limits were unconstitutional and ineffective in their purported goal of fighting corruption. You know, this is crazy. Because what's going to happen is everything you see on TV coming up to these midterms is going to be a commercial. Ain't gonna be no shows. They're gonna have whole shows that they buy as commercials, right? And given that many billionaires are Republicans, that is going to benefit Republicans. In fact, Donald Trump called it a big win for Republicans. And more importantly, he claims the First Amendment. And so, well, I guess if you're already corrupt, a little bit more corruption don't matter. So that's what's happening right now with this ruling. They're going to be spending unlimited money to try to win elections.
1: Yeah, and make no mistake about it. They have unlimited money. You got the president over here just making billions hand over fist every day. And, you know, I think you're exactly right how they're gonna, you know, use, you know, the media platform with commercials and ads and TV shows, putting agenda into TV shows, having it written in. You know, we see them taking over studios and things of that sort. So
0: yeah, crazy stuff. Brings me to story number two. Lawyers for three Philadelphia men whose murder convictions were overturned in May are asking a judge to block the Pennsylvania Attorney General's office from intervening in the case in an effort to reverse that outcome. Attorneys for Mark Brittingham, Jamal Schuler, and Rashid Turner have asked Common Pleas Court Judge Jennifer Schultz to reject state prosecutors' efforts to appeal the decision that allowed the men to go free. The lawyers said the office did not have the right to intervene at this late stage. On June 16th, 3 weeks after the men's convictions were vacated, the Pennsylvania Supreme Court issued a landmark decision expanding the state's role in Philadelphia's post-conviction cases. But that ruling, the lawyer said, does not apply retroactively. At issue is whether the authority of the Attorney General's office extends to cases still within a window for appeal when the court issued its sweeping decision granting state prosecutors new power to step into post-conviction cases in Philadelphia. The answer could determine how broadly the Attorney General's office can exercise its new authority. So let me get this straight. These guys get set free because their conviction was found to be unjust. And after that happens, then the Pennsylvania Supreme Court says, well, if y'all want to vacate any more convictions, the Attorney General is going to have to review the case. So now you want to go back to a case that happened before that ruling and then say, oh, the attorney general's got to review that too. That's dangerous, because what that means is that the attorney general would then, I would think, be able to go back to any case and say, well, wait, I got to review that too. Wait, I got to review that too. Oh, you've been free for 5 years. Wait, I got to review that too. No, I don't think so. I think that that's wrong. I think, you know, if they're going to review it going forward, that's one thing. But you can't go back to something that was already decided before you had the power to do that. That's ridiculous.
1: Yeah, I really feel for these gentlemen, because, you know, ironically, you know, it's the first day of Black Mental Health Month. And I'm just like, so these three men already spent years in prison for something they seemingly didn't do.
0: Right.
1: Now, so that in itself is a, I'm sure, a mental strain.
0: Yep.
1: Now you've been released. You've gotten a taste of freedom. You've reconnected with family and friends. And now they're reviewing your case.
0: Right.
1: To see if they can send you back to prison. Like, that's why we're stressed out.
0: It's crazy stuff, man. And you're exactly right. You got whole systems set up against us, man. Brings me to story number three. President Donald Trump brushed off his loss after the Supreme Court rejected his attempt to end birthright citizenship rooted in the 14th Amendment, rather, on Tuesday, saying the decision is too bad for the country and insisting that he can, quote, easily make it up in Congress through legislation. The court ruled in a 6-3 decision to reject Trump's executive order that he issued on the first day of his presidency, with Chief Justice John Roberts writing for the majority. Citizenship then and now was the right to have rights to freely participate in our political community. The framers of the 14th Amendment extended that promise to every freeborn person in this land. We keep that promise today. And so birthright citizenship still a thing. It was put in place for Black people. And so it's something that bears watching by Black people. We need to be watching and guarding birthright citizenship, because guess what? This is not just about immigrants. This is about all of us. If they can take away citizenship for people who were born in this country to immigrants, then they can take it away from anybody. We don't like you, so we're going to take your citizenship. We don't like what you look like. We're going to take your citizenship. We don't like the way you worship. We're going to take your citizenship. We don't like your traditions, your culture, your ethnicity. We're going to take your citizenship. They could do it to anybody if they could do it to them. We need to guard birthright citizenship with our lives. I want to hear from you, man. Give me a call, 215-634-8065. That is 215-634-8065. The Supreme Court has safeguarded birthright citizenship. And here's my question to you today. What does it mean to be a citizen? Give me a call, 215-634-8065. That, of course, the number you can call to get in. I am Solomon Jones. This is WURD Radio. We'll be right back.
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3: 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Lisa Fairfax, Total Traffic.
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4: Here's your latest weather forecast for the Philadelphia area. An extreme heat warning is in effect for today through Saturday. Mostly sunny and hot today. Maybe a shower, the high near 98. It'll feel like it's 105. Partly cloudy tonight with a slight chance of showers and thunderstorms, the low around 76. Sunny and hotter tomorrow, the high 103. Sunny and even hotter for Friday with a high near 104. For July 4th, mostly sunny and hot with a chance of showers and thunderstorms, the high near 100. I'm Ed Evans with your Philadelphia weather.
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0: Good morning. 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And I want to welcome you back to Wake Up With Word. And we are, of course, taking your calls at 215-634-8065. That is 215-634-8065. So they save citizenship. You know, that should be a relief to black folks. I know we didn't see it as a threat to us, but it was. Because the reason that birthright citizenship was put in place in the first place was to address the fact that you had whole states saying that black people aren't citizens. We don't care if y'all free from slavery. You're not a citizen, which means you have no right that the white man is bound to respect. You have no rights, right? The 14th Amendment made sure that we did have rights, that we were not only citizens of the United States, but citizens of the state where we were born as well, or whatever state we resided in. And so, you know, it's a big ruling for black people, but we'll talk about it a little bit later on, because there are some caveats. There are some things that we might want to pay attention to, because when Donald Trump says, I can bring it back through legislation in Congress, apparently there is a roadmap in part of that decision for him to do exactly that. So this is not over. It's never over. And I think that's the thing we learned from this administration, Fahim. Stuff that we just took for granted. Stuff that was in place for 50, 60, 70, 100 years. Stuff that we just thought was ingrained in the fabric of America. Well, that stuff is still under threat. That stuff is still being challenged, and the fight goes on and on and on. I think that's what we are learning from this administration.
1: Oh, absolutely. And the fact that they have people in position to help them achieve this stuff. Like when the ruling came out yesterday, the first person to speak out against it was Clarence Thomas.
0: Yeah.
1: I don't know what's wrong with this man.
0: I'm
1: wondering if he's human, or I think it's like a robot or something that they programmed, because it doesn't even make sense at this point.
0: It is National Black Mental Health Month, isn't it?
1: Yes.
0: Yeah. Well, you know, sometimes you got to check your mental health.
1: Something.
0: You know what I mean? Something wrong. You know what I mean? Clearly. Let's go to the phone lines. Line two, Jacob from Olney. Go ahead, Brother Jacob.
12: As one of the reverends would say, good morning, everybody. Look, Solomon, yeah. Peace be unto you and the word family. Look,
0: yeah.
12: As you know, Mr. Rogers would say, it's a beautiful day in the neighborhood, right?
0: Good indeed.
12: Man, look, you know, you just mentioned, Solomon, earlier in your monologue, we that people, man, mm-hmm. Okay?
0: Yeah.
12: Now, 400 years in the fire, and here me and you standing here trying to be good fathers and men in the society, trying to build, trying to make, like you said, them be true to the contract that they wrote, right?
0: That's right.
12: We ain't went crazy. We ain't did none of that stuff. Don't we know about the story of Shadrach, Meshach, and Abednego, right?
0: Mm-hmm.
12: Now, 400 years, people ask, well, if God is God, why would he let the black people suffer like that? And why would, I always tell him, because he's sovereign, and he can do what he want to do, when he want to do it, how he want to do it. Mm-hmm. But we see now the jewels and what we're pure gold now, man.
0: Yeah, man.
12: So, and you said the whole world, this ain't no small thing here. And if anybody should be, I used to say that about my Muslim brothers who say, oh, I'm going to go do crazy stuff because they killed my whole family. If anybody going to be that, it's going to be me. And we don't do that, right? So calm down and give it. Look, they talking about that money, taking the money out of it. Man, we see through that, man. They already done showed us. One of them races, what's the guy, Musk, put all them millions and millions, and they still lost, right?
0: Yeah.
12: Because people starting to wake up to see, oh, I'm not selling my soul to the devil. And again, if we believe Solomon, we got to go with this. No weapon formed against us going to prosper. Am I right?
0: You're right. I want to thank you for your call this morning on WURD Radio, 215-634-8065. So we got the question, what does it mean to be a citizen? Because I think that question has to be asked the day after birthright citizenship was saved at the Supreme Court. But we got another question too, Fahim. What's our question that we have today?
1: Oh, which one did we decide to go with?
0: With the first one.
1: Oh, the first one.
0: Yes.
1: Not the concert one, right? Oh, the TV show.
0: Yeah, the TV show.
1: Oh, okay. If you could bring back one TV show from the 70s, 80s, or 90s, what would it be and why?
0: Okay. The 70s, 80s, or 90s. So we broadened it in a little bit because we talked about the 70s a little while ago. 70s, 80s, or 90s. If you could bring back one TV show, what would it be and why? Give us a call. Let us know. 215-634-8065. That, of course, the number you can call to get in on the conversation right here at WURD Radio. So Sister Murray is on line one. Go ahead, Sister Murray.
13: Hey, good morning, Solomon.
0: Good morning.
13: By team, I will bring back the Justin. Let me tell you why. The Justin, something else, wasn't they?
0: Yeah, they were.
13: Threw all over the place, and they just wiped their hands. And but when you think about it, Solomon, today this is really happening, right?
0: Some of it, yeah. Like, some of it is.
13: I don't need a cell phone anymore because all I got to do is swing my hand across this wall, and now you're on the wall. I'm talking to you. So in China, all of that is true. They just wipe their hands, right? Going to store, buy whatever they want. Now, don't y'all try this here now because you're going to get arrested. But in China.
0: In China, they do all of that, huh?
13: You can do all of that.
0: I hear you.
13: I got to tell you something. Look there. We allowed all of this craziness with Trump. They have allowed him to do whatever he had pleased to do. It's just a big old show. When the slideshow began, Harry, step right on in. But look, let me tell you something. You know, we just have to cut it off because we know that he stacked the deck. We know he put all these people in these places. Like, we ain't blind. We ain't Stephen Wonder can see this. And guess what? We ain't blind. To the eye that we can't see, because you know why? We saw what he done. We saw that insurrection. We see what he's doing. And no, we got to protect our birthright, because guess what? You're absolutely right. He can do it to anybody. He can say, nope, I don't like you. Your color ain't white. You know what I'm saying?
0: Yeah.
13: Solid. Hey, we're all mixed.
0: Yeah, I hear you, Sister Murray. And I want to thank you for your call this morning on WURD Radio. 215-634-8065. That, of course, the number you can call to get in on the conversation right here at WURD Radio and let us know your comments on this morning's show. 215-634-8065. That, of course, the number you can call to get in on the conversation right here at WURD Radio. You can also weigh in on Facebook at Forward at FORWURD. That is FORWURD. So the birthright citizenship issue is in my view a shot across the bow. It is a warning shot that we could take anything from you that we want, up to and including your citizenship. Right? And if we could take your citizenship, that means you have no rights. If you have no rights, that means we can do whatever we want to you, to your family, to your property, to your business, to your job, to your income, to your person. We can do whatever we want because you have no rights. And so that is a battle that is ongoing. And again, Donald Trump said, look, now we're going to try to do it through Congress. You know what that means? It means you got to vote. It means that when this midterm election comes up, you cannot let them have a majority in either house. It means that you have to go out and you have to stand up for your rights. That's what it means. Because they can take away anything that they want. And that really is the message from this administration. We're going to take your rights. We're going to take your property. We're going to take your freedom. We're going to take your citizenship. And you ain't going to have nothing. Like, that's what this is really about. It's a battle for your right to exist. That's what this is.
1: Yeah, and it's so crazy to me, too, because unless you're Native American, everybody here is here through birthright citizenship.
0: How about that?
1: White folks, reminder, you're from Europe.
0: Yep.
1: You're here because at some point down your family line, somebody was born here.
0: Yep.
1: So everybody's a birthright citizen.
0: It's crazy stuff, man. 215-634-8065 is the number you can call to get in on the conversation. Let's go to Rashana from North Philly. Go ahead, Rashana.
14: Good morning.
0: Good morning. How you doing this morning?
14: I'm doing all right. Happy July 1st.
0: That's good.
14: Anyway.
0: What you got?
14: I would love to see solid gold. I love it.
0: Wow. Solid gold. Was that a dancing show? Or I know it was a music show.
14: It was a dancing music show. But I love that kind of thing. You know, music and dance and everything, you know. And I think Sister Murray mentioned the Jacksons, right?
0: She said the Jetsons.
14: You know, variety shows were big then.
0: Yeah, they were.
14: And, you know, Clifton Davis and Marilyn McCoo, they had a variety show. And, you know, they don't get a lot of recognition, them kind of people, you know.
0: Mm-hmm. So yeah, I'm gonna have to look that up. I remember seeing Clifton Davis on TV a lot, but I don't remember the variety show with him and Marilyn McCoo. Was that the 70s?
14: Show. You can Google. It's on Google and YouTube and all that. Yeah.
0: It was in the 70s?
14: Yeah, I believe so, because that was their heyday. You know, 70. It was the 70s. Yes, it was. Yeah.
0: Okay, I'm going to look it up.
14: All right.
0: Thanks, Rashana. Thank you for your call this morning on WURD Radio. But she says Solid Gold, man. Solid Gold was like a dance show, but I forgot about that show. I forgot all about that show. We had a local dance show, Faheem, called Dancing on Air.
1: Okay.
0: And it was interesting. It was, you know, it was kids you knew. I was in high school. Kind of remind me when I think about it, reminds me of Hairspray, the movie, the play, right? Where you got these local kids dancing on TV and they become stars or whatever. That's what Dancing on Air was. But then you had another one out of Philadelphia that was national. I'm going to leave that to y'all. Tammy from Philly is on line one. Go ahead, Tammy.
15: Good morning, Solomon.
0: Good morning.
15: I'm sorry, you might hear my background.
0: That's all right. I hear you. Go ahead.
15: The TV show, I would say, because I'm more of a 90s baby, I would say Martin. If you wasn't in school with Martin, you would not have a conversation in school the next day. I would love for Martin to come back. Absolutely.
0: That's a good one. That is a good one. And I want to thank you for your call. Tommy ain't had no job. You know what I mean? Like, it was a whole thing on Martin. You had Bruh Man. He just come down, talk about he want a sandwich. You know, I remember Martin. Very good show. My wife didn't like it, but I did. I thought Martin was hilarious, man. 215-634-8065. And it wasn't Martin. It was Martin. You know what I mean? It wasn't no T. You know what I'm saying?
1: Yep. Yeah, Martin was one of my favorites as well.
0: Yeah, great show. We're going to go to break on the other side. We're going to continue to take your calls at 8 o'clock. We talk with Lynn Washington. But right now, we're going to talk with you. I am Solomon Jones. This is WURD Radio. We'll be right back.

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7: 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And I want to welcome you back to Wake Up With WIRD. You know, the black unemployment rate is almost always twice that of the white unemployment rate. And it has been that way since those things have been measured. It's been about 50 years. And so that's why Building the Black Agenda, along with Man Up PHL, is putting together a job and resource fair that's going to happen on July 18th. We're going to be at P4 Hub at 4537 Wayne Avenue. You can go to manupphl.org in order to register for that. We intend to give jobs to our people, man. That's what this is about. It is about making sure that our folks can survive in this economy, that from the greatest to the least, that all of us at least have the ability to take care of ourselves and in doing so, take care of each other. That's what it's all about. It is about making sure that at the end of the day, we do what we have to do for us. Because there's some people who have an agenda for you. It's just not an agenda for you. You understand? And so on July 18th, we're going to be at P4 Hub. There is going to be a catered lunch for 200 of our participants there. And they're going to be jobs. They're going to be resources. DJ Faheem, DJ G Flow going to be on the ones and twos. We're going to have a good time, man, but we're going to do it with a purpose, and the purpose is uplifting our people. You can go to manupphl.org in order to register for that job and resource fair. We are doing it in partnership with Building the Black Agenda, the office of Councilwoman Cindy Bass also helping with that. So give us a call, 215-634-8065. That, of course, the number you can call to get in on the conversation right here at WURD Radio. They saved birthright citizenship yesterday at the Supreme Court. And my question is, what does it mean to be a citizen? Do you even think about that question? I want to know what you think. Give me a call, 215-634-8065. And, of course, we got our culture question today as well. What's our question, Faheem?
8: If you could bring back one TV show from the 70s, 80s, or 90s, what would it be and why?
7: All right, give us a call. Let us know, 215-634-8065. That is the number you can call. Frank from West Philly is on line four. Go ahead, Frank.
9: Salvin, Faheem, good morning. How are you doing?
7: Good. How are you?
9: Good. Two quick things. Clarence Thomas, he has issues, I think, with self-identity. He's the type of person, he's black in color, but he's white in mind.
7: Hmm.
9: And he's probably saying every day, God, why did you make me black?
7: Hmm.
9: I am not black. I'm white. And he thinks white. He acts white, and you look at the man's character, you can almost analyze and determine why this guy decides these cases the way he does, because he does not think he's black. He's a white man with a black skin. My favorite TV show, Solomon, is Good Times.
7: Mm. Okay.
9: And the reason why I like Good Times, you ever heard the old cliche, I may live in the hood, but the hood doesn't live in me.
7: Mm-hmm. Mm-hmm.
9: And that's the way Good Times. They had a strong mother, strong father.
7: Yeah.
9: And they kept the family together. They taught them values, principles, and taught them, look, you have to work. You have to, and whatever type of job you have, be good at it.
7: Mm.
9: My dad used to always say, son, don't get bitter, get smarter.
7: Mm-hmm. Mm.
9: Okay? Don't get bitter, get smarter.
7: Mm.
9: And then you look at our generation, Solomon, we're strong black men, strong black women. And Good Times depicts that. Y'all have a good day.
7: All right, you too. Thank you for your call this morning on WURD Radio. Let's go back to the phone lines and talk to Olanion. He's on line one. Go ahead, Olanion.
10: Good morning.
7: Good morning.
10: I am so happy, Solomon, to hear advertising that just went off the air a few seconds ago. I did not know that you were going to be at the 932 Market Street event on
7: yep.
10: the 3rd of July.
7: Yep.
10: Good.
7: Mm-hmm.
10: And I certainly want to be there, and I'd like to know, is it possible that I appear with some of the art pictures that I created?
7: You gotta ask the management, man. I'm not in charge of that.
10: Oh, okay. Well, certainly I'd like to be there, and do they have a phone number?
7: I gave you the phone number, 215-425-7875.
10: Oh, yeah, management of WRD. I'm
7: yes.
10: sorry. I thought you meant management of the building at 932
7: mm-hmm.
10: Market. Yeah, I had that phone number, so I'm going to call them. All right, thank you very much. Bye.
7: Thank you. 215-634-8065 is the number you can call to get in. Let's go to Dr. Tone from Massachusetts on line two. Go ahead, Dr. Tone.
11: Good morning, Solomon.
7: Good morning.
11: I've been a big fan of yours for years, and you're very inspirational.
7: Thank you.
11: Listen, I want to get right to the point. Why is this rapist still in office?
7: Mm.
11: He's been convicted of rapist. He raped his first wife, and then he buried her in his backyard to hide.
7: Well, we don't know that. So I just
11: yes,
7: need to make
11: do.
7: That clear.
11: Yes, we
7: no,
11: do.
7: No, we don't.
11: No, we,
7: no, we
11: do,
7: don't.
11: Man,
7: you're going to get us sued, bro.
11: He's also a pedophile, part of the Epstein ring. We all know this.
7: We know that his name appeared in the Epstein files. We don't know that he's a pedophile.
11: But listen,
7: go ahead.
11: Listen,
7: yes.
11: we all know this. We're not stupid. Come on. You know, and here we are talking about what shows we're going to miss and stuff like that.
7: Yeah, but yeah, we guy, sure are. And I want to thank you for your call this morning on WURD. You can't make unsubstantiated claims like that. You know, folk, you know, go to court and sue you, bro.
8: Man, that's a doctor? I should have tried a little harder. I thought it was a little more difficult.
7: You know, got all these unsubstantiated claims, and you know, come on, man. You know, this ain't that time, bro. Yeah. You can't do that. Marcella from Philly is on line three. Go ahead, Marcella.
12: Good morning, George family.
7: Good morning.
12: My answer to that would be for the citizens.
7: Yes.
12: It would have to be about owning property. Because that goes all the way back to British rule. The lords were the only ones who could own property. And that's part of what they're trying to do by taking away citizenship.
7: That's
12: then you wouldn't be able to own property. They could end up owning you, but you can't own property. And it would end up being a caste system.
7: That's right. You're absolutely right. I want to thank you, Marcella, for your call this morning on WURD Radio. Yeah. Owning property, man.
8: Yeah, that's a big one. Because we always talk about how, you know, home ownership is the fastest way to wealth.
7: Yeah. And, you know, one of the deep things is that initially in this country, only white male property owners could vote. Right. And so that ownership of property gives you some agency, gives you some self-determination, gives you a means to build wealth, and gives you a say in society. So, Marcella, I want to thank you for that call. You are absolutely right. Citizenship, owning property. 215-634-8065. She said, and if you don't own property, they end up owning you. That's deep. And it's true.
8: Yeah, you'll be the property.
7: That's right. 215-634-8065 is the number you can call to get in. You can also, of course, weigh in on Facebook at Forward at FORWURD. That is FORWURD. And let us know your comments on this morning's show. So we do have a few comments here, including Phyllis Williams. She said, being a citizen means that I have the rights of everyone else and not being controlled by others. You've got Sear Sanders Bailey saying Clarence Thomas is like Uncle Ruckus. Yeah, that's deep. Phyllis Williams said my favorite TV show is Martin. I watch it on off channels. Yesterday was so funny about a dispute over buying a TV, but they ended up happy. My aunt Juanita Bryant said bring back the Flip Wilson show. Flip Wilson had a variety show.
8: Yeah.
7: It was a good show.
8: I'm kind of noticing that theme. A lot of people miss the variety show.
7: Yeah.
8: That's like probably like our third answer for a variety show. Mine's is a variety show, too. Like mine's was In Living Color.
7: Oh, yeah. Great show.
8: One of my favorites.
7: Oh, my goodness. That was such a good show.
8: Yeah.
7: And groundbreaking show. And made careers for a few folk. You know, it's odd that Jim Carrey is the one whose career got made off In Living Color.
8: Right. But one thing I will say I respect about Jim Carrey, he does not hide the fact that In Living Color is the show that made him.
7: Like, yeah.
8: Anytime he's asked about an interview, he will give his props to In Living Color and the Wayans family.
7: He just oughta. Yeah. He just oughta. And, you know, not to say he wasn't hilarious, because he was. He had a character on In Living Color called Fire Marshal Bill. You know?
8: Yeah.
7: Let me tell you something. Dude. Oh, my goodness. But Jamie Foxx on In Living Color.
8: Yep.
7: You know, Ugly Wanda.
8: Yep.
7: You know what I mean?
8: Jennifer Lopez, the background dancer.
7: Yep. I mean, In Living Color made so many careers, man, and you know, created by the Wayans. And so, yeah, great choice. 215-634-8065. Of course, the number you can call to get in on the conversation right here at WURD Radio. And birthright citizenship saved yesterday at the Supreme Court. What does it mean to be a citizen? And what to a slave is the 4th of July? Lynn Washington to talk about that on the other side of this break. I am Solomon Jones. This is WURD Radio.

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1: I think plans for fun and travel will probably be on the forefront, not so much for rush hour as usual anywhere. You've got typical rides building on I-95 in the city, southbound from the northeast. The northbound accident near Cottman's already been cleared. We're just not being careful. We've got plenty of roadway space out here, and we're just being reckless with it, and I don't like that. Westbound Schuylkill's jammed 21 minutes, Boulevard to Gladwin, which is an area of normal delay for the rush hour. Benjamin Franklin Parkway's inner and outer drives are restricted. We've got 4th of July set up now. Lisa Fairfax, Total Traffic.
0: It's time for a check on the weather on WURD.
2: Here's your latest extended weather forecast for the Philadelphia area. An extreme heat warning is in effect for today through Saturday. Mostly sunny and hot today, maybe a shower. The high near 98, it'll feel like it's 105. Partly cloudy tonight with a slight chance of showers and thunderstorms. The low around 76. Sunny and hotter tomorrow, the high 103. Sunny and even hotter on Friday with a high near 104. For July 4th, mostly sunny and hot with a chance of showers and thunderstorms. The high near 100. For Sunday, some sunshine with another chance of showers. Cooler but still hot, the high near 93. Some sunshine for Monday with a continued chance of showers. Finally, a good bit cooler, the high near 87. I'm Ed Evans with your Philadelphia weather.
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4: We're going to start by opening up the guest line to host Nick Valencia. And Nick, I am so excited to have you here.
5: Not to digress from a big ruling today, but yeah, I don't think that they care at all. When you walk the halls of Congress and you go through the Rayburn Building or the Longfellow Building, you see flags that are waving there or outside members of Congress offices that are not so silent, you know, indications of their desire or care for white supremacy in this country, you know? I mean, I forget which justice had the flag flying over their third or fourth country house or, you know, right, lake house or whatever, but the same flag is there and outside the offices of members of Congress. So, yeah, weird is maybe the understatement of the century. I don't know, you know, I was being diplomatic here.
6: Sorry for interrupting you.
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5: 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I mean, those are things that, you know, if we're going there, those are things that traditional media won't say, because you can't understand the intent of somebody when they say a statement. 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
4: Thank you.
5: Right?
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1: What we saw was misconduct by police. If Malcolm X said, American democracy is nothing but disguised hypocrisy. 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
3: 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And I want to welcome you back to Wake Up With Word. Joining us now, Lynn Washington Jr. He is a professor of journalism at Temple University, co-founder of the award-winning multimedia Urban Reporting Lab. In addition to his Temple degrees, Washington holds a law degree from Yale University. Lynn, good morning.
1: Good morning. How you doing, buddy?
3: I'm good. How are you?
1: Very good.
3: Okay. All right.
1: My status changed yesterday. I'm retired, so.
3: I'll wait for you to tell them that. I wasn't going to tell them that.
1: Yeah, yesterday was my last day at Temple, man, after 30 years of teaching.
3: Wow. So what are you going to do now, Lynn?
1: I'm going to work hard at doing nothing.
3: I know. That's right.
1: No, I got some book projects I want to do. I want to organize my papers and donate them to the blocks and just relax, man. But still engaged. You know, I have a few opportunities to continue with some writing. And that's about the only thing I could do. You know, when I grew up, man, I couldn't dance. I couldn't talk to the ladies. Couldn't shoot hoops. You know, what do you participate in? Well, I'm a swimmer. What? So I'm looking forward to it, man.
3: Oh, man. Well, that is great stuff. Congratulations on your retirement.
1: Thank you.
3: After many years of hard work and after many lives influenced, including mine. We appreciate you, Lynn, for everything that you have poured into our community, man.
1: I appreciate that, man. Definitely. It's my mission and my calling.
3: Yeah, there you go. Well, let's talk about somebody with a calling, man. Frederick Douglass. So,
1: oh, God,
3: one of the greatest speeches ever given was delivered on July 5th, 1852 by Frederick Douglass. The title, What to the Slave is the 4th of July? Lynn, what did Douglass say then, and does it still resonate as we prepare for America's 250th?
1: Oh, it definitely resonates. When you look at the elements that are in it, you know, he talked about the hypocrisy in America where you extol freedom, but you keep millions enslaved. He called out religion, you know, for not living up to the principles of Christ, you know, by sanctioning this. He talked about the racism in the law. You know, we had to say, oh, there's no critical race theory. There's no evidence that there was racism in the law. He mentioned that there was 72 laws in Virginia that gave black people the death penalty, but only two for white people.
3: Mm.
1: That's racism in the law.
3: Mm-hmm.
1: And another thing that he mentioned, he was saying that under the fugitive slave law that had been passed there the year or two before, the same year, federal judges, when a black person was brought into federal court and the black person couldn't testify whether they were slave or free, when they were brought into court, the federal judge would get $10 if he put the person back in slavery, mm-hmm. Even if the person was never a slave,
3: mm-hmm.
1: and he only got $5 if the person was free.
3: Mm-hmm.
1: So there was an economic incentive. And talking about, you know, how this relates to today, there was an exhibit in the Liberty Bell Pavilion in Philadelphia, downtown Philadelphia, right behind the president's house, right?
3: Mm.
1: There was an exhibit that laid that out. Federal judges were paid $10 to put a person in slavery and $5 if they would. They took that thing down within the last 2 years.
3: Wow.
1: Ironically, wow. Right around the time of the whole critical race theory thing.
3: Mm-hmm.
1: So, you know, I go in there every now and then, you know, taking students in, but also go in to monitor to see what they're doing and what they're not doing in terms of taking stuff out. And I wrote to the National Park Service, well, what are you going to do with that exhibit? And first it was like, what exhibit? The exhibit that you took down. I had a picture of it, so I sent him a picture. Oh, that one.
3: Mm-hmm.
1: Well, it was tattered. And so we rotate exhibits that are tattered and damaged. Saying, well, that was the only one you rotated.
3: Yeah.
1: What's up with that? So Frederick Douglass, you know, really lit into him. long speech, very long speech. Mm-hmm. You know, mm-hmm. He was like the bar con Fidel Castro of his day, man. That brother could rap for a long time. So anyway, what comes down a lot from that speech, he was saying, you know, what to the American slave is the 4th of July? I answer, a day that reveals to him more than any other days of the year the gross injustice and cruelty to which he is constant victim. To him, your celebration is a sham, your boasted liberty and unholy license, your national greatness, swelling vanity. Don't we see that today in the descendants of the slaves? Yeah. You know how they're just being beaten and bashed. He was saying also that... that America reigns without rival in revolting barbarity and shameless hypocrisy. I mean, he would warm out, man. And one of the things that that gets me but gets not too much attention on, when he was laying out some things, he was saying how Americans are all excited about freedom for everybody else but the enslaved. So he said, you are all on fire at the mention of liberty for France or of Ireland. But you are as cold as an iceberg at the thought of liberty for the enslaved of America. And I don't know, I mentioned this on your show maybe a couple of times, and I'm mentioning it again, and I apologize for mentioning it previously. But one of the No Kings rallies, not this last round, but the one before that, I think it was back in April, they held it in a park in Wilmington. And the park was dedicated to two abolitionists, anti-slavery activists. Harriet Tubman and a guy named Barrett of Barnett. He was a white guy who lost a fortune for helping slaves, reach freedom. During this this No Kings rally, there was a lot of talk about the immigrants and, you know, we got to help our neighbors and everything. Not one mention of racism that black people were going through and have been going through from the very day that Trump got back into office again. So Frederick Douglass was really on it, and he was warning America. He was saying, look, you're a young nation. You're not set in your ways. You can change this. Mm-hmm. You know, please, you know, do liberty and justice. He said that, this racism, he called it a horrible reptile coiled up in your nation's bosom. Rip it out. Well, it hasn't been ripped out, and we're still suffering, you know, the effects of it today.
3: Mm. Yes, yeah, it's deep stuff, man. And Frederick Douglass, just a phenomenal man. Somebody who emancipated himself. Somebody who, worked and put much at risk for the emancipation of others. And somebody who taught himself to read and to speak and to become, you know, one of the greatest orators in my view of all time. I mean, this dude, brilliant. And when I think about Frederick Douglass, and I was thinking about this morning, Lynn, how much brilliance like that of Frederick Douglass was lynched? How much brilliance like that of Frederick Douglass was enslaved, was kept from being to learn, from being able to learn how to read, was kept from being educated, was kept from being free, was kept from, being able to benefit the world? How much brilliance did they kill through slavery?
1: Short answer to that, a lot.
3: Yeah.
1: And that was part of the problem. And like you said, you know, Frederick Douglass was just amazing and brilliant guy. Yes, he was an anti-slavery activist all over the world. Okay, he wrote a book about it because, you know, after he got freed himself, escaped from a plantation in Eastern Shore, Maryland. Okay, when you talk about Alabama, we're talking about right down the road.
3: Yeah.
1: He had to go to England because people were trying to kill him for exposing it.
3: Yeah.
1: But one of the many things that he did, he called out scientific racism, which he called scientific moonshine. Mm. And he specifically went after a guy who was a professor at the University of Penn named Morton, the guy that collected all of those skulls because he said that the skulls of white people were bigger, that their brains were bigger. Yeah. So, you know, you talk about slavery and racism killing off black brilliance. You had academics saying that we didn't have that brilliance.
3: Right.
1: Biologically, we didn't have it. Frederick Douglass called him out. And it was a scholarly attack on him. And this guy, Morton, was one of the people who initiated the theory that Egyptians were not Africans because of, all of the great pyramids and all of the, developments that they made. They couldn't be Africans because Africans are dumb and savage and incapable of learning. One of the other things that Frederick Douglass did, one of the many things, he was slated to do a lecture at the Academy of Music in downtown Philadelphia in 1870. And when he found out that they wouldn't allow blacks, or if they did, they had to sit up in, you know, up in the balcony, he said, I'm not talking.
4: Yeah.
1: I'm not going to sanction your racism.
4: Mm-hmm.
1: And, oh, by the way, he was a diplomat to Haiti, Frederick Douglass.
4: Mm.
1: And he called out the mistreatment that American government was doing Haiti. And what do we have today? The Supreme Court allowing Trump to eliminate the temporary protection status for certain people, including Haitians.
4: Yeah.
1: You know, the ones that bigot boy, you know, said were eating pecs in Springfield, Ohio.
4: Mm.
1: So, Fred, you know, a lot of the things Frederick Douglass did then still vibrate today.
4: Yeah, absolutely do. Let's talk about something that happened yesterday. The Supreme Court upheld birthright citizenship in a ruling yesterday. Trump has threatened to come back and erase birthright citizenship through Congress. Why should that matter to black folks?
1: Well, let's remember, as so many people forgot yesterday when they were doing this analysis, you know, the 14th Amendment, you know, was like a kumbaya amendment, made for everybody to be birthright citizens. The 14th Amendment was passed specifically to give citizenship rights to black people, particularly the then newly freed slaves.
4: Yeah.
1: It was meant to reverse an 1857 U.S. Supreme Court ruling, the Dred Scott ruling,
4: mm-hmm.
1: That essentially said blacks could never be citizens of the United States, in part because blacks have no rights that white people are bound to respect, quote-unquote. So this birthright citizenship is important to black folks, man. I mean, you know, we have to so often prove who we are in a sense that we're not criminals. And we'll turn around and say, well, wait a minute. Your mom's from Jamaica. Your dad's from Ghana. You were born here. You ain't a citizen.
4: Mm-hmm.
1: Oh, did we hear this before? A guy who occupied the presidency, Trump said, wasn't a real citizen because he was born in Kenya?
4: Mm-hmm.
1: Show me your birth certificate. I mean, he did this with Obama.
4: Mm-hmm.
1: Now, this is a guy who is threatened to sue anybody, Trump, if they reveal his transcript from the University of Pennsylvania. But he's going to rag on President Obama,
4: mm-hmm.
1: a graduate of the Harvard Law School.
4: Mm-hmm.
1: Yeah, so again, you know, there's a chain linking this racism all the way back to July 2nd, 1776, when that document was drafted in July 4th, when it was read into downtown Philadelphia.
4: Mm.
1: Tell the real history. And that's what Michael Corda said was on your show mm-hmm. and on your station a lot. And tell the real history.
4: That's it.
1: We ain't asking for no special favors. Just tell the truth.
4: Mm-hmm.
1: As Dr. King said, be true to what you say on paper.
4: Yeah. Yeah. And that's what black people have always called America to do. To be mm-hmm. true to who mm-hmm. you say you are.
1: Right. Right.
4: You know, you said all men were created equal, not white yeah. men, but all men, mm-hmm. and that we were endowed with certain inalienable rights. And so be true to that. You know, don't just say it and, you know, it's a slogan and it's understood that mm-hmm. it's only for white folk. Nope. Nah, you said all. So all means all. You know, and you know, do what you said you were going to do. And so that birthright citizenship thing, though, Len, if they could take away your citizenship, they could take away everything.
1: Yeah, yeah. Your citizenship is what your anchor is in America, and that's what they want to take away. But let's understand, they've been trying to take this away for a long time. There was opposition to birthright citizenship even back in that day.
4: Mm-hmm.
1: The 14th Amendment to the U.S. Constitution, 12 states did not approve it. Two of those states were not in the South,
4: mm-hmm.
1: Maryland
4: mm.
1: and Delaware.
4: Mm.
1: Delaware didn't ratify the 14th Amendment until 1901.
4: Mm.
1: It was passed in 1868.
4: Amazing.
1: So this sentiment has always been there, and white people forget what this history is, because initially the sentiment was not only to keep those species of property without citizenship. They talk about black people and slaves, but they didn't want Catholics in the country, they didn't want Chinese in the country, and subsequently they didn't want Southern Europeans, Italians, or Jews in the country.
4: Mm.
1: But we forget all of that, you know, that once you come to America, you become white.
4: You forget
1: that little history, you know, and that's the history that we can't forget. Our history is not limited to Martin Luther King and Harriet Tubman, irrespective of their greatness. But there were other people like the Frederick Douglasses, like the Ida B. Wells. Mm. She went down and exposed slavery. Frederick Douglass was supporting her in her expose, while there was one Philadelphia minister, black minister, was criticizing her, saying she knew nothing about slavery, lynching, and she's just trying to create trouble.
4: Mm.
1: So, you know, some of the things that we see today, you know, why are black people supporting Trump? That type of mindset is not new.
4: That's right.
1: The inability to see what's right in front of your face.
4: Yeah. Yeah.
1: Yeah.
4: There you go. That's Lynn Washington, the now retired professor of journalism at Temple University, co-founder of the award-winning multimedia urban reporting lab. In addition to his Temple degrees, Washington holds a law degree from Yale University. Lynn, as always, thanks so much.
1: Thanks, Solomon. Talk to you next week.
4: All right.
1: Have a happy holiday, you and your neighbors.
4: You too. We're going to go to break. On the other side, we are going to continue the show right here on WURD.
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5: We're going to have dangerously hot temperatures today, and that's not going to keep us from coming out of doors and enjoying ourselves. FIFA Fan Festival is in town, so the art museum traffic's been on diversion and will be through the middle of this month. First day of July, this is Wawa Hoagie Day. Arch Street in the Independence Mall area is going to be tied off for us through the lunch hour until 6 o'clock tonight. Benjamin Franklin Parkway is being set up on the inner drive for the July 4th concert series. And we've got an accident north on 95 off to the shoulder for the second time this morning near Cottman. Lisa Fairfax, Total Traffic.

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10: 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Y'all the definition of intelligence.
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0: 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I want to welcome you back to Wake Up with Word. And we're taking your calls at 215-634-8065. That is 215-634-8065. We're talking about a number of things. One thing we did not mention at the top of the show, which we wanted to mention, was that your president did something else that looks to be corrupt. So there was a contract that was given to a company called Axon Enterprise, maker of tasers, body cameras, and policing software. It was a $220 million contract, but the president bought as much as $5 million in shares right before that contract was awarded to that company by Immigration and Customs Enforcement. And experts told CNBC that the contract appeared to be tailored to the company's weapons. Deep stuff, man. I mean, that's what it appears to be. We are not making the accusation, but CNBC is reporting that this contract, this $220 million contract, according to experts, looked to be tailored specifically to that company's weapons after President Donald Trump bought as much as $5 million in shares in that company. And so it appears that he is benefiting personally from this government contract of $220 million.
1: Right. As you said yesterday, not even trying to hide it.
0: Yeah.
1: Plain sight. But, I mean, when you get the Supreme Court to sign off on you're immune.
0: Yeah.
1: Why does he need to hide it?
0: Exactly. Yeah. You can do whatever you want. Yeah. I still am flabbergasted that they came to that decision. And the decision we're talking about, for those who don't know, is a decision that was made prior to Donald Trump coming back into office, where the Supreme Court said, well, you know, if you're the president, anything that you do in the course of your duties, you are immune from prosecution. The question is, what is in the course of your duties? Is it in the course of your duties to buy $5 million in stock in a company that you're getting ready to give a government contract to? Is that in the course of your duties? I mean, it is amazing to watch the openness of what appears to be corruption from this administration. I want to know what you think, man. Give me a call, 215-634-8065. Of course, talking about our top three stories, which includes story number one, the Supreme Court on Tuesday rolled back longstanding limits on the amount of money political parties can spend in coordination with individual candidates for federal office. Donald Trump called that a big win for Republicans, and oh yeah, for the First Amendment too. Yeah, we'll see. So it means that you're going to have probably whole shows that are commercials now, Faheem, because they can spend unlimited money. Unlimited money for commercials. So that means you ain't going to buy a 30-second commercial. Let me buy the whole show, you know, and just have it be a political message to the people.
1: Yeah, I mean, you have friends that are, you know, network owners, so they're not going to have a problem with it.
0: No, absolutely not. So you got that. And then, of course, you got story number two. Lawyers for three Philadelphia men whose murder convictions were overturned in May are asking a judge to block the Pennsylvania Attorney General's office from intervening in the case in an effort to reverse that outcome. So here's what happened. These guys, Mark Brittingham, Jamal Schuler, and Rashid Turner, got their convictions overturned. After that happened, the Pennsylvania Supreme Court said, well, if you want to overturn more convictions from Philadelphia, then you have to have the Attorney General of the state of Pennsylvania review the case. And so that's fine. That happened after these guys were already freed on their having their murder convictions overturned. Well, now the Attorney General is trying to go back to before the Pennsylvania Supreme Court said that the Attorney General should review cases. They're trying to go back to a case that happened before that decision came down and say, oh, by the way, we want to review that too. My issue with it is that if they can review that old case, then what stops them from going back to other old cases that happened before the Pennsylvania Supreme Court made that decision, right? So they go back and review every exoneration that happened over the last 10 years, if that's the case, you know. And so I just think that that is a bridge too far. You can review those cases going forward, but you should not be able to go back. Brings me to story number three. President Donald Trump brushed off his loss after the Supreme Court rejected his attempt to end birthright citizenship by executive order. He said, I can easily make it up in Congress through legislation. So we're going to talk with lawyer and critical race theorist Dr. Tim Golden about that a little bit later on in the show. And, you know, with the birthright citizenship case coming out the way that it did, what does it mean to be a citizen? You give me a call, let me know what you think. 215-634-8065. So that is one question, and it is a question of consequence. Because if the president is talking about now trying to do it through Congress, that means that if he has a majority, and a big majority, perhaps he could do that through Congress. That means you got to vote. Because your rights, all of your rights in America are tied up in your citizenship. And so if they could just take away your citizenship, they could take away your rights. They could take away your property. They could take away your personhood. They could take away your freedom if you are no longer a citizen. They ship you to some place like they did with the Venezuelan guys that they claim were all in a gang. And they shipped them all to this prison in El Salvador. And remember, Kristi Noem going down there. She got a big gun taking pictures in front of it was bizarre. Just the whole thing was absolutely nuts, right? So if they could do that to them, because they're not citizens, well, maybe they could do that to you. And remember, the president said homegrowns are next when they did that. I want to hear from you, man. Give me a call. 215-634-8065 is the number you can call to get in on the conversation. Of course, we're also talking about our other question of the day. Faheem, what do we got?
1: What's one TV show from the 70s, 80s, or 90s that you would bring back, and why?
0: All right, so 215-634-8065 is the number you can call to get in on the conversation right here at WURD Radio. Beth Fletcher weighs in on Facebook and says, I pray all is well and have a plan to convert consumer of the lifestyles to beat the political rat race. That's what she says. So you got a number of other people weighing in, talking about some shows, and Thomas Knock weighing in as well, Keith Harris, as well as Deborah Dorn Carter, Phyllis Williams, Stuart K. Nelson, and others. So thank you so much for weighing in on Facebook. Let's go to the phone lines. Renee from West Oak Lane is on line one. Go ahead.
2: Hello?
0: Yes, go ahead, Renee.
2: Yeah, good morning, Solomon and Word family.
0: Good morning.
2: I just want to speak to, like you said, Lynn Washington said that they didn't want the Italians or Chinese or, you know, other immigrants in this country. And that birthright citizenship, I pray to God that Congress doesn't vote in his favor.
0: Yeah.
2: Wouldn't that affect Europeans, like, you know, in this country with that birthright citizens, like white Europeans or other nationalities?
0: Well,
2: like,
0: birthright citizenship is really about when children are born in the United States. So but it's also about, you know, those who are already here. But it's specifically what he's trying to target, he says, is people who come here and who aren't citizens and then have babies. He doesn't want the babies to be citizens. But if you're born here, according to the 14th Amendment, you're a citizen.
2: So it wouldn't apply to their offspring.
0: It would apply to anybody's offspring that they wanted it to, I would think. But I don't think they would try to apply it to them, do you?
2: I don't know. With this man and this administration, I don't know. But, you know, Solomon, I wanted to compliment you and Vaheem yesterday when I made the statement about a lot of young people don't want to attend college. They want to take other avenues. And I want to compliment you so much, Solomon, for your outstanding work with Man Up and everything that you do.
0: Thank you.
2: And the comment that you made, you said you don't like when people say college is not for everybody. I thought that was so outstanding. And when Vaheem said everybody's not going to be a Beyonce or Taylor Swift.
0: Yeah.
2: And when you said, Solomon, that piece of paper and that education mean everything, because whenever everything feels, you can always fall back on that. But Solomon, you remember the guy named Robert Frederick Smith that paid off 400 black students at Morehouse College, paid their debt and loans off?
0: Yes.
2: We need more people like him. And I want to know, Solomon, is there any kind of way that you or Michael Kors, a sister, Sarah Lomax, could get this guy and interview this guy on air?
0: We'll try.
2: Okay.
0: We will try.
2: Okay.
0: You have my word.
2: That's
0: we'll try.
2: That's so important. Thank you. That's all I wanted to say.
0: You're welcome, and thank you for your call this morning on WURD Radio. It's interesting because somebody called yesterday after we had that conversation. Fahimi didn't get on the air, right? But I saw him yesterday in a restaurant.
1: Okay.
0: I tried to sit down, eat my breakfast, and he came over and was like, you know, everybody ain't going to go to college. And I understand that. I do. I really do. But we are gonna push our kids to aim high. You know, that's what we're going to do. And I'm so grateful for all of the people who contribute to what we do at Man Up PHL. We've been doing that, man, for almost 7 years now. And, you know, we're in 5 schools. We work with the kids. I'm not there day to day because I'm the executive director. I'm the person behind the scenes making sure we can keep doing it, raising money and getting partnerships and working with folks and meeting with folks and making sure that we can continue to work. But the mentors who go into those schools every week, and you've seen them. You know, these guys go and they volunteer their time, man.
1: Yep.
0: You know what I mean? The mentors who work with our 18 to 35-year-olds every other month. The staff who is behind the scenes, man, making sure that we have all our paperwork straight, making sure that we're in compliance, making sure that we can continue to book these trips for these kids to colleges, and to we're looking to do something with the laborers now. And so I understand that everybody's not going to go to college, but we are going to push our kids to aim high, man. And I appreciate the community because we could not do it without the community. The Renees from West Oak Lane, the Miss Phyllises from West Oak Lane, the Dianes from South Philly. Like, we couldn't do it without you. And that's just real. And so I'm grateful, man. I'm filled up every time I think about the community, man, being the wind beneath our wings, man, as we continue to do this work.
1: Yeah, absolutely. And, you know, I'll stand on it that, you know, furthering your education is so important. And, yes, the trades are always going to be an option. Like, yes, you can definitely, you know, learn a trade and be an electrician or a plumber or anything like that and make, you know, good money.
0: Yes.
1: But when you decide to take that trade and start your own business. Like, right. You don't want to work for somebody as an electrician. You want your own electrician company. How do you learn how to run a company?
0: Yeah.
1: You got to go to school for that.
0: Yeah.
1: To do it properly, to do it accurately, without making mistakes, without being one of these people that have a successful business and then 5 years later it gets shut down because you don't know how to handle taxes.
0: Yeah.
1: You know, like, it's somewhere school is always going to be a factor.
0: Absolutely.
1: And it doesn't have to be, you know, a traditional 4-year college. You know, that part, you know, some people can't afford that. That's right. Understandable. But, I mean, you got 2-year schools, you got online schools, but it's in some way you're going to have to further your education.
0: Yeah, yeah, we have to do it. And so I want to thank everybody for tuning in. Let's get to Kenny from Alney before we go to break. Go ahead, Kenny.
3: Hey, brother, how are you today?
0: Good, how are you?
3: I'm good, brother. A little disappointed.
0: Okay.
3: Not with the show, not with you or Fahim. You know Fahim, a Cowboys fan. But your show, and I watch Roland.
0: Yes.
3: And Roland made a point about something.
0: Yes.
3: BET had millions of black folks watching them the other day. And not one mention about what's going on, the attacks that's going on to us as a black community. None of the entertainers. And that was very disappointing because I didn't watch the show. But
0: you talking about the BET Awards?
3: The awards, yeah.
0: Okay.
3: Yeah, they didn't have not one of those. None one.
0: Mm-hmm.
3: And so that, and then combined with what is being done with this, what was tried to be done with the birthright citizenship, but like he said, Republicans are saying, okay, all right, we lost that one, but we coming back. We're going to try another way. And we got to be more adept and have our people adapt to dealing with that.
0: Absolutely, man. And I hear you, and I want to thank you for your call, but we're already over. We're going to go to break, and I want to thank you for that because you're absolutely right. On the other side of this break, we're going to talk with our next guests. They're going to join us, LaShonda Brenson and Diedrich Asante Muhammad. They're going to talk about the history of Chicken Bone Beach in AC. They're going to have a historical marker there. We're going to talk about it on the other side. I'm Solomon Jones. We'll be right back.

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8: The King is coming back. We just don't know where. NBA icon LeBron James, the league's all-time leading scorer, has agreed to return to the NBA, but it will not be with the Lakers. This brings him back for the 2026-27 season, which will be his 24th, and extend his record for most seasons played in NBA history. This comes in the wake of Los Angeles getting swept in the Western Conference semifinals against the Oklahoma City Thunder.
9: Serena Williams' big Wimbledon comeback came up short on Tuesday, as the tennis superstar was defeated in the first round of the singles tournament. The 44-year-old took center court at the All England Club for the first time in 4 years, facing off against Maya Joint. After losing the first set 6-3, Serena fought her way back by winning a tiebreaker in the second round, but the 20-year-old Australian pro answered with another 6-3 effort to advance to an end Williams singles campaign.
8: And Chris Brown is on the hook for a massive judgment to his ex-housekeeper after a jury found him liable for her injuries from a dog attack on his property. A jury came down with the decision on Tuesday after a lengthy trial between Chris and Maria Avila. Maria sued Chris, claiming he was negligent in allowing the large dog to roam his backyard, which is where she claimed she was mauled while taking out the trash. The ex-housekeeper has been awarded $13 million. And that's what's trending right here on WURD Radio. So, I knew Chris Brown was going to lose that case. There's no way in the world. The dog on your property is your responsibility. Yeah. I don't care if you're talking about it's somebody else's dog. It's on your property. She's working on your property. The dog bit her. And it's your responsibility.
9: Yeah.
8: I knew he was going to lose. Like, you had no win in that case.
9: Yeah, that's pretty much what it comes down to. It's your property. You might, you know, personally had nothing to do with it, but you're responsible for anything that goes on in your home. Now, the only thing I wonder if, like, maybe Chris Brown is able to turn around and, like, sue the security guard to try to maybe recoup some money, because allegedly, you know, he's saying it was the security guard's dog. So maybe he can turn around and be like, hey, man, you had a untrained dog in my house. You're supposed to have control over it. I don't know. But
8: who was the security guard working for?
9: That's true.
8: So again, It's Chris Brown's responsibility. That's your employee. That's your employee's dog. It's on your property. Like, I don't know, man. I think, you know, Chris Brown is just out. You know what I mean? But that's a lesson. Well, that's a lesson for everybody. And, you know, now we looked out the window the other day. We saw somebody black. Yep. They had a Labrador Retriever, man. You know what I mean? It's like, yo, we don't really have those. Like, stop having these vicious dogs in your house.
9: Right.
8: Why you want a vicious dog that you know, just going to bite everybody? Why would you want that?
9: I never understood the fascination when I see folks with, like, you know, they got their dogs. They're huge. They got the big, like, metal chain collar.
8: Yeah.
9: Like,
8: yeah.
9: What? I don't get the attraction to that myself.
8: Yeah.
9: Like, I don't want to have a pet that, you know, I'm wondering what it's thinking. You know?
8: Right,
9: you
8: know? Right. Why are you looking at me like
9: right.
8: that?
9: Like, I want the happy dog, you know, walking, wagging his tail, trying to lick my face. Like,
8: right.
9: That's what I want. Cute, cuddly.
8: Yeah, you know? I don't want no dog that's going to be biting everybody. I got to think, is the baby safe? Are the children safe? Right. You know what I mean? Are the neighbors safe? Like, I don't think so.
9: Right.
8: Not for me. Meanwhile, Serena Williams, man, you know, 44.
9: She tried.
8: You playing somebody 20.
9: Yeah.
8: You know, it's but she did try, and congratulations to her for coming back. But, you know, I said it, man, like, you know, when you get in your 40s, you know, and you playing people half your age, you know, it's a tough hill to climb, even for the greats, man. And I still love and respect Serena Williams, and glad that she gave it a try to come back. And, you know, who knows? Maybe she might try to come back again. We don't know. But love the fact that she was willing to do it. It just shows tremendous heart. She came up short this time.
9: Yeah, you know, especially a sport like tennis, where you're constantly moving. There is no break. You know, football, you got like a few seconds between each play to kind of catch your breath. You know, basketball, you can hit the bench for a couple plays. Like, no, tennis, you're running back and forth, start
8: right.
9: to finish.
8: That's right. That's right. Knees jumping up out your side and talking about, yo, what you doing? You know what I mean? But congratulations to her for giving it that try. And again, Serena going to be all right. They've done well in business, and her husband is a billionaire. She's going to be just fine.
9: Yeah, she's comfortable.
8: Yeah. She's going to be just fine. So, meanwhile, LeBron James coming back. Could he be coming to the Sixers? We don't know where he's going, but we do know that L.A. got swept in the Western Conference semifinals against the Thunder. We do know that.
9: Yeah, that we do know about. But, you know, a lot of speculation of where he could be going next. A lot of people are speculating he's going to go to Golden State. You know, kind of build a super team there with Steph. And, you know, other people think maybe he's going to want to finish his career in Cleveland. I don't know, would Cleveland take him for a third time? I'd be like, no, we're good, man.
8: Yeah, I know, right? You know, I don't know. I think it's interesting. It's interesting to see him, you know, just continue to do what he do, man. And now in basketball, it's different from tennis. It's not just on you, right? So he could be a role player.
9: Right.
8: You know, come off the bench. You know, he can even start and have somebody else come off the bench. But you don't have to play the whole game. And as Embiid has showed, you don't have to play every game. You know what I mean?
9: Right.
8: Apparently. But, you know, LeBron James is 41 years old.
9: Yep.
8: I think he came into the league at 18.
9: 18, yep.
8: And he has played for a very long time, but would love to see him, you know, come back for one more season, but be a role player. We don't need you playing the whole game, LeBron.
9: Yeah. Now, and another question, too, with LeBron leaving, what happens to Bronny now? Because the only reason he's in the NBA
8: is
9: because LeBron pushed for it. So what happens to Bronny now?
8: Now, what I heard was that his contract was guaranteed before LeBron announced that he wasn't coming back to the Lakers.
9: So he might have put
8: He waited.
9: Oh, okay. That's a dad for you right there. Now, I'll make sure you're good, son. Don't worry about it.
8: He waited. Like, all right, I'm going to wait for y'all to go ahead and guarantee my son. All right, now I'm leaving. So apparently the Lakers officially guaranteed his $2.3 million salary for the upcoming 2026-27 season.
9: All right, there you go.
8: I gotta make sure my son take. So make sure you save that $2.3 million because you might not be playing after this year. But you know, it's guaranteed for next year.
9: Right.
8: you know. So so you got that going on, and it is a whole lot, man. So good to see LeBron James on the move again. What I respect and love about LeBron James, and a lot of folk was mad. Most of them didn't look like us. They was mad when LeBron made his announcement, and they formed that super team down in Miami, and they went down there and won. They was mad at LeBron. But you know what? I love the fact that LeBron was able to determine his own path and not be driven by, you know, some loyalty to Cleveland or to other people. You know, they loyal to themselves, man. You be loyal to you. Do what you got to do for you. And that's what he did, you know, throughout his career. And he get ready to do it again.
9: Yeah, man. Listen, nobody's going to look out for you like you.
8: That's right. That's right. So we're going to go to break. On the other side, we're going to continue the show. We are going to have to reschedule with LaShonda Brinson and Dedrick Muhammad. But we look forward to doing that. On the other side of this break, we're going to talk about National Black Mental Health Month with Lila Finley. I'm Solomon Jones. This is WURD Radio. 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
1: Don't take for granted that the other driver sees you. I'm seeing an unusual amount of heavy going for rides not natural to the rush hour, northbound on 95, where we've had several accidents over the course of the morning. There's now one northbound near Penn's Landing, so we've got jam traffic up from Columbus Boulevard, and the accident there is off to the left shoulder. There's one up the road at the Betsy Ross Bridge and another delay. Second time this morning they've cleared an accident north on 95 near Cottman. Lisa Fairfax, Total Traffic.
0: It's time for a check on the weather on WURD.
2: Here's your latest extended weather forecast for the Philadelphia area. An extreme heat warning is in effect for today through Saturday. Mostly sunny and hot today, maybe a shower. The high near 98, it'll feel like it's 105. Partly cloudy tonight with a slight chance of showers and thunderstorms. The low around 76. Sunny and hotter tomorrow, the high 103. Sunny and even hotter on Friday with a high near 104. For July 4th, mostly sunny and hot with a chance of showers and thunderstorms. The high near 100. For Sunday, some sunshine with another chance of showers. Cooler but still hot, the high near 98.

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0: 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This is Solomon Jones on 900 AM, 96.1 FM, WURD. And I want to welcome you back to Wake Up With Word. And joining us now is Lila Finley. Lila is a licensed professional counselor, works with teens, young adults, middle adult women who may feel overwhelmed by anxiety, relationship stress, parenting challenge, and just everyday life. It's National Black Mental Health Month. And so we're here to talk about it. Lila, good morning.
1: Good morning.
0: How are you?
1: Good. How are you?
0: I am doing fine. So, you know, a lot of people these days suffer from anxiety, and one of the things I wonder about is the role of social media, constant information, constant screens. Does that play a role in people's anxiety?
1: I think that it can, especially if they have, like, or if they don't have a community around them, so like keep them grounded. I think that it definitely can play a role, seeing how other people are living, constant like highlight reel is what a lot of people are calling it recently. Mm. That can definitely show people that they're not living as well as other people. People look so happy comparatively. They don't go through the same type of drama because you don't have the ability to like hold a conversation with them. You're not actually in community with these people to see like how they're navigating it, if they are navigating it, what type of habits they have outside of just the 6 to 10 pictures that they post versus like their real life. So yeah, I think that it can, especially in today's time.
0: You know, it's a deep thing because I hear that sometimes from teens that, you know, some of the things that they are seeing on social media are causing them stress and causing them to feel like less than, because they looking and seeing, to your point, you know, other people having more things and doing more things. And they're like, well, what's wrong with me? How do you address that? How do you address the stress of that as a counselor?
1: I think it's really important to kind of take that and then zoom out a little bit and what's going on in their life. Mm-hmm. Like, where are they at? Like, who are your friends? Who are your supports? What's your relationship like with your family? Are you close with your mom or your dad? Are either of them like present in your life? Do you come from a blended family? I think that there's so many systems that impact today's teens that we didn't necessarily have to deal with. I mean, I'm turning 28 in August. Like, we didn't necessarily have to deal with that when, you know, we were more analog or we didn't have the world on our phones so recently. So I think that it is really important to kind of take a step back and look at all of the things that are feeding into this anxiety. Mm-hmm. I always like to tell my clients that anxiety really developed from like a protective measure that our body does. It lets us know that like something in our environment is making us a little nervous. There might be a little bit of danger. I always use like the caveman, you know, example, that they didn't have no other way of detecting danger other than, something looks a little bit different. Yeah. I've never been here before. I'm alone. I don't really feel all that well. And that usually protected them because they're more heightened. Their senses are a little bit more heightened. Mm-hmm. But nowadays, you don't have to worry about like a bear hunting you down or like a snake coming out of the grass.
0: Right.
1: You worry about people not liking you or people talking about you or things not working out well because you're doing something for the first time. Mm-hmm. So I think really identifying what are those pressures in your life that are contributing to how you're feeling before we just start attacking, oh, well, you feel bad, so let's make you feel better. Well, actually, there might be something that contributing to that feeling that you might not notice or that you might not deem as anxiety provoking.
0: Yeah.
1: And also there's a lot of things that can feel like anxiety, but it might also be depression. Mm. It might be high levels of anger. It might be, you know, you really don't know what to do with life and then you're just sitting around and trying to figure it out or doing what other people are doing, like really figuring out what do you want out of this experience? Mm. How is it going to aid you? What purpose is it serving? It's kind of how we navigate it, especially in the early sessions. Mm-hmm. And then from there, it's really figuring out like what tools work best with how you experience the world. Not everybody is super logical. Not everybody is super emotional. Like really figuring out like how do you interact with the world and what is going to work best with that experience.
0: Mm-hmm. We're talking with Lila Finley. She's a licensed professional counselor, and it's National Black Mental Health Month. What things are black people dealing with that might be unique to our situation that other folks aren't dealing with and that affect our mental health?
1: Absolutely. I think that a lot of the mental health diagnoses were standardized on old white men.
0: Mm.
1: That is what the book was standardized on. That is what a lot of these symptoms are based on. So then when we are working with people who look like us, who are black, who are, you know, interacting with the world, we're using a white measuring tool. Mm. So I really think that using a culturally competent way of navigating it is really helpful, because what black people experience isn't going to look like the next. So having people who look like us also kind of from the same realm or the same community be like, yeah, no, I actually do understand what that's like, because, yeah, you know, I don't expect Billy Bob Joe from, like, mm-hmm, you know, Bucks County to understand what it's like to be in the inner city of Philadelphia.
0: Right.
1: Where you have to worry about food insecurity, school is out, kids aren't getting lunch anymore, there's no summer programs, they are surrounded by people who they don't necessarily want to live similarly to them, but they don't know what else is out there because there's not a lot of examples. There are really good examples, but what I've found more recently in my work is that there's really high-achieving black people that are really breaking generational curses, and then there's a lot of young people who are like, how did you do that? Mm-hmm. And especially situated, I work for a nonprofit called Oshin Family Center. We're in the community. We're working with a lot of, you know, we're situated closely with the mayor's office or a lot of the, you know, organizations that are out of the city hall who are boots on the ground working with our youth, and there's still a lot that are being missed from that because we don't know where they are. Well, they're not coming to these events that we're working at, so trying to fill that need, we got to talk to the people who are in that community that we're trying to reach.
0: Yeah. So in terms of how middle adult women's mental health issues might differ from those of, say, teenagers, young people, when you talk about middle adult women, what age range are you talking about?
1: Those who are like 30s and 40s, who like are kind of in their career, kind of having children, trying to figure out what is life once you've already finished school. So 30s and 40s, maybe some of your kids are a little bit older. You've kind of grown out of that phase of, you know, going to the club and really trying to figure out, like, well, what now? What is left of me? I don't want to be, like, sitting in a circle knitting. That's, like, too old for me. Mm-hmm. I still have this, like, fire in me.
0: Sure.
1: But also, like, I can't keep up with these young kids.
0: Mm-hmm. Mm-hmm. Yeah. So and you're dealing with that. But then you have, you know, black men who tend to be targeted in this society. And so you have this whole range of issues, I guess, in the experience of blackness, including some of the issues that are named in the, you know, what you're looking at that old white men might have, too. Like, we have those same problems, but then we have other stuff on top of that. And right. So when you deal with that from a cultural perspective, you know, what do you do in order to address the fact that we might have some extra stuff that is causing us issues with our mental health?
1: Yeah, I really think that it's important to have black counselors, mm-hmm, black psychiatrists, black doctors, black PCPs, black OBGYNs. Like, it's so important to have those people in those spaces.
0: Yeah.
1: Because, you know, there's so many statistics that I can roll off. Like, black women and black birthing people are dying 3 to 4 times more than our white counterparts because white people still work from medical books to say that we experience pain at a different rate or we can tolerate more pain. Mm-hmm. And then seeing how that influences, like, you know, there's certain diagnoses in the DSM, Diagnostic Statistical Manual, that we use that a lot of our kids are being diagnosed with ODD or oppositional defiance disorder, which is a precursor for a lot of personality disorders. But because a lot of our kids are working with people who don't look like them, they, you know, are slapped with this diagnosis, not knowing that, well, if you continue to have behavioral problems later down the road, then it's so much easier to get a personality disorder diagnosis because you have to be, you know, at a young age diagnosed with ODD. So there's so many different layers to that when you work with somebody who looks like you, they can see, well, actually, you're not just acting out.
0: Mm-hmm.
1: You don't have a safe place to go home to.
0: Mm.
1: You know, you don't have a safe person. You don't have that influence around you that's showing you how to, because a lot of people are telling you how not to do it.
0: Yeah.
1: That's really slowing down and holding your hand. Like, yeah, you're going to mess up, because we're measuring your success with a metric that wasn't made for you.
0: Mm.
1: But also, you can succeed past your greatest imagination. And having somebody in your corner to speak to that and speak life into you sometimes is like life changing.
0: Yeah.
1: So I think that like Black people specifically in the city, with all of the resources that are taken from us but are also given to us, it's really important to be partnered with an organization that puts Black people at the forefront. I work at an organization. I also have my own practice where, you know, we are Black people who work with Black people, Black families, Black children, Black mothers, Black fathers, shoot, aunts and uncles, grandmas. Like, mm-hmm. we put that work out there because we know that sometimes you can take a training that is saying it's culturally competent care, when in reality, it's just showing you statistics of what, you know, impacts Black people. And that's not, we don't need to know statistics. We need to know, well, you can't really talk to a young teen boy in Philly the same way that you can a young teen boy from the suburbs.
0: Right.
1: Taking their environment into account, and then also, you have them for 60 minutes and then they go back out into their world. You can't talk to them and give them tools that's going to work within this white box.
0: Mm-hmm.
1: So then they go back out to all these Black people who are going to have their own attitudes and themes of what they think life is supposed to be.
0: You know, one of the things that has kind of affected Black people culturally, we don't really trust medicine. For good reason, some of the, you know, experiments that have been done, some of the mistreatment that has been done. And so we have some experiences that have caused us to be standoffish when it comes to medicine, but therapy as well. We all want to tell people our business. So how do you address that hesitancy that we have in our community around therapy?
1: Yeah, I really value more recently in my career actually being in the community talking to people.
0: Yeah,
1: I think that hearing what therapy is kind of like, it's only used in like extreme situations when people are really under mental duress, and that's not really me. But no, when you sit down and when I go to these organizations or when I go to these tabling events and you see, no, I'm actually like an expert in my field. I'm a licensed professional counselor. I've been doing this for 8 years, and it feels easy. It doesn't feel like, you know, we just sat and talked, and now we're talking about how your mother treated you and how, like, you don't have a really good relationship with your siblings. And all of that came out because we're kind of just having a good time talking. We kind of get down and around, and then you're like, whoa, I didn't know. No, because therapy isn't necessarily supposed to feel hard in the beginning. You're already doing something hard, and it's really about building the relationship with the counselor. Seeing that, you know, I am just a person. The things that I'm sharing with you, they're not cookie cutter. They really fit to what's going on for you. But I'm also not a robot. Like, I have a personality. I try to infuse that as much as I can into the session without, like, making it about me. But also, I can't expect you to trust me out the gate. That's not the goal. The goal is for you to come and be honest.
0: Yeah.
1: Tell me the things that you like, that you don't like, that aren't working, that are working. Give that to me so then I can inform the tools that I'm using in session with you.
0: Mm.
1: So it's the hardest to get them to that first session, but I find being in the spaces where they are, they're like, oh, that actually wasn't that bad. I might come talk to you.
0: Mm-hmm. I love it. How do people learn more about your practice and about your organization and about therapy?
1: Yeah, I'm always open to having a conversation with folks. I say, even if you don't work with me, allow me to find that person for you, because that sometimes is the hardest part, figuring out who accepts insurance, who doesn't, what is that whole process like, because this is really daunting. And a lot of the time you go on these websites and people don't respond back. I have my own private practice. It's LilaFinleyCounseling.com. Also, you can type that into the search bar, and then one of the many websites that I'm on, you'll find me. But I also work for a nonprofit organization, Oshun Family Center, who accepts insurance. And now we just got Medicaid credentials, so we'll be able to see people who have state insurance. And again, Oshun Family Center is on Instagram, Facebook, and we also have a website, oshunfamilycenter.org.
0: Okay, and that's OSHUN, correct?
1: Yes.
0: All right. I want to thank you so much for joining us this morning on WURD.
1: Thank you so much for having me.
0: All right. That's Lila Finley. She is a licensed professional counselor. We are talking about National Black Mental Health Month. So we are going to go to break. And on the other side of this break, we're going to continue the show. Dr. Tim Golden with a special appearance because yesterday's decision in the Supreme Court was momentous around birthright citizenship. What does it mean and what could it mean going forward? Dr. Tim Golden, lawyer and critical race theorist, joins us on the other side to break that down. I'm Solomon Jones. This is WURD Radio.

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own Patti LaBelle is back with an all-new show. July 9th, it's Philly's own Patti LaBelle.

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0: Dr. Tim Golden. Brilliant?
1: If something is wrong when things go right for black people, then that suggests that everything goes right when things go wrong for black people.
0: Hard-hitting.
1: White nationalist domestic terrorism says black people have no business being equal participants in American democracy.
0: Real.
1: When you embrace your problem, you're inclined to remain vigilant against it.
0: Lawyer and critical race theorist, Dr. Tim Golden. Right now on Wake Up With Word.
2: Good morning. 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And I want to welcome you back to Wake Up With Word. And joining us now is lawyer and critical race theorist Dr. Tim Golden. He's a visiting professor of philosophy at Whitman College. For 20 years, he was a criminal defense attorney in Philadelphia and in the federal courts. Tim, good morning.
3: Good morning, Solomon. Great to be with you this morning. Thanks for having me on your show.
2: Absolutely, man. Had to have you back because this whole birthright citizenship thing, I think we were both looking at this and seeing that this was a major, major decision, a major case, and it's not over. Tim, you looked at this yesterday, and you looked at the ruling and the various opinions from the justices. Walk us through this case and walk us through your analysis of it.
3: Well, thanks, Solomon. So a couple of one general observation before I get into the various opinions in the case, and that is that something dangerous happens when things that are supposed to be obvious become subjects of debate. This weekend, we're going to celebrate the 4th of July, and many folk in our community are going to be called to remember Frederick Douglass's famous speech from July 5th, 1852, What to the Slave is the 4th of July. Mm-hmm. And in that speech, just before Douglass really begins to sort of give his sharpest criticisms of American hypocrisy because of chattel slavery, he says to the audience, what do you want me to do today? He says, I think you've called me here to debate that slavery is wrong, to debate that the slavery is a human being, the slave is a human being, and to debate that slavery is not divine. He said, those things should be obvious.
2: Mm-hmm.
3: He said, I'm not here to debate that.
2: Mm.
3: And when I think of yesterday's decision, that decision should have been unanimous.
2: Yeah.
3: That decision should have been 9-0. And now what we once thought, you know, for Frederick Douglass, black humanity was considered to be, It was obvious,
2: yeah,
3: right, that black people were human. When you start arguing about it, that's when things become dehumanizing. And in yesterday's decision, say what you want about Donald Trump and his administration, but he has now succeeded in taking something once thought to be obvious and making it a subject of public debate.
2: Mm.
3: In the mainstream.
2: Mm.
3: And that is a very dangerous proposition. So that aside, when I looked at the opinions and read through them, I thought the Chief Justice got it right. He showed up in ways that he did for Obamacare on three different occasions. He showed himself to be the adult in the room, although in other instances for our community, he's been very disappointing. But I thought the majority opinion was a solid opinion. I thought that Justice Thomas's dissenting opinion was an exercise in political ideology looking for some kind of historical justification.
2: Hmm.
3: It's amazing to me, Solomon, that in his dissenting opinion, all he does is talk about the history of Reconstruction and the Citizenship Clause of the 14th Amendment. But when it comes to race-conscious remedies like affirmative action under the 14th Amendment's Equal Protection Clause, he doesn't want to talk about history.
2: Mm-hmm.
3: All he wants to talk about is colorblindness.
2: Mm-hmm.
3: So I find there's a tension in his thinking between the citizenship clause that he says was only made for black people, and the equal protection clause, which he claims seemed to not have black people in mind at all, or at least all the history he talked about in his dissent yesterday as applies to citizenship, somehow vanishes when it comes to equal protection. So I found that to be problematic. Perhaps the most disturbing opinion to me was Justice Kavanaugh's concurring opinion. In that opinion, Justice Kavanaugh flat out says he doesn't think the president's executive order ending birthright citizenship for people who have come to this country and have children who are here illegally, he flat out says, in his opinion, it didn't violate the 14th Amendment. In his opinion, he says it violated a federal statute, and if Congress simply adopted the president's language and amended that federal statute, Congress could end birthright citizenship. Right? So that to me was the most disturbing opinion of them all. But the opinion that I think should make us all proud in the black community was Justice Ketanji Brown Jackson's concurring opinion, in which she really goes after Justice Thomas, and she basically says that he is wrong in his dissent because he tries to make it seem as though the citizenship clause of the 14th Amendment was just specifically targeted at black people, and she goes through the history to show that it was much more of a universal initiative, not just designed to benefit newly freed slaves, but designed to benefit immigrants and members of other ethnic groups. And she really does a detailed historical analysis that I think is very powerful. My takeaway from yesterday is that conservatives in Congress are already trying to find a way to follow Justice Kavanaugh's roadmap. This is not over. There will be a number of congressional attempts to do exactly what Justice Kavanaugh said Congress could do in his opinion, in his concurring opinion. Now, I guess if there's one saving grace in all of this, it's that Justice Kavanaugh is only one justice. There were no other justices who joined his opinion. Although arguably he may have Alito and Thomas on his side. But So again, I walked away from yesterday's opinion saying to myself how important voting is right now, right? Because if this is going to end up in Congress's lap, we have a responsibility to ensure that the people we elect to that body, both House and Senate, are people who are committed to birthright citizenship, right? Because if you're not committed to it, then you're going to vote to change it, and then we're going to have to go through this all over again, and maybe in a year or two or 5 years, everybody's going to have their fingers crossed and be holding their breath to see what the Supreme Court is going to say if this issue comes up before the court again. Yeah. I disagree with almost everything Clarence Thomas said in his dissenting opinion, except toward the very end, he said, "I'm not sure today's decision will stand the test of time." And that's something that concerns me more than a little bit.
2: You know, Clarence Thomas has become a reliable vote for conservatives. If anything is not in the interest of black people, he seems to be a reliable vote for that on the Supreme Court. It raises some ethical questions for me, given that he's accepted so many gifts. But I think it also raises questions about, for me, like what it means to be black. I mean, do you understand that these are things that are going to affect the people you come from?
3: Right. Exactly. It's almost as though he doesn't understand that, Or if he does understand that, maybe it's just the case that he doesn't care, mm-hmm. right? He doesn't have any regard. As an attorney, I'm duty bound not to say bad things about judges, and I take that seriously. Mm-hmm. So I don't want to say anything bad about him as a person, but I will say that I am left scratching my head more often than not, trying to understand the rationale behind some of the legal positions that he takes.
2: Yeah,
3: which I think are the only way to put it that I can put it is that they're head scratchers, and I don't understand how someone who comes from the community he came from. In yeah. Pinpoint, Georgia, a community of marginalized people, and who rose to the level that he has risen to, can hold such views. Because to me, it's just troubling. He said yesterday that the black people who were protected by the 14th Amendment had earned their citizenship because they were domiciled here in the United States. And he basically adopted the government's argument that when the 14th Amendment says all persons born or naturalized in the United States and subject to the jurisdiction thereof, he said that phrase means not that you came here and had a baby. Because if you came here and had a baby, your baby can't be a citizen because you were never domiciled here. And so he took that idea and basically ran with it. And I just can't understand how you could take that view and take such a narrow view of history when there were people all over the country at the time. As Justice Jackson points out in her concurring opinion, there were Chinese immigrants and there were people from other immigrant communities who were essentially in the same boat, right? That they were both black people, newly freed slaves and immigrants were both subjected to being disenfranchised and so forth. And Justice Thomas certainly comes from one of those communities. So it's difficult for me to understand Solomon. I can't get in his head, but his decisions make less and less sense to me the more I read them.
2: I think that the other thing that happened yesterday, and this is important for people to know, is that the Supreme Court also knocked down limits on campaign donations in federal campaigns. And so that means that Republicans, especially, and the president called it a victory for Republicans, that the Supreme Court decided to knock down those limits and to allow people to, contribute as much as they want. That's going to be important in these midterm elections as people try to buy these seats in Congress.
3: That's exactly what it is. We've been living in a Citizens United world with unlimited contributions from so-called dark money for, I guess, about, more than a decade now. We've been living with that, right? But now, yesterday, what the court did is the court said, look, if you work for the RNC or the DNC, you can directly work with the candidate. That was a restriction before. And the court lifted that restriction yesterday. So now you're going to have party elites, frankly, on both sides, plus dark money. And if you live in a hotly contested legislative district, the House legislative district, boy, you're going to be bombarded with all kinds of nasty commercials, mm-hmm. right? Mm-hmm. And all the things we say we tire of every election cycle, just buckle up, because there's much more of that coming, coming down the road, especially this coming November.
2: Yeah. Yeah, it is. It is absolutely coming. So, Tim, what should black folks do, man?
3: Vote, Solomon. You got to vote, and you got to understand that yesterday yesterday's decision, which was basically a 5-4 decision, right? A lot of people are reporting it as 6-3, but Justice Kavanaugh's opinion is telling. It's really a 5-4 decision. When things are this close, we can never rest. You have to vote. You have to stay organized. You have to stay active. And we have to make sure that our elected representatives are committed to birthright citizenship. And if they're not, then that has to become a real, I don't want to say litmus test, but that has to become a real indicator of where our votes should and should not go.
2: All right. That is lawyer and philosophy professor Dr. Tim Golden joining us to break down that birthright citizenship case and how the justices on the Supreme Court came down. I want to thank you so much, Tim, for just sharing your knowledge with us, man.
3: Yeah, thank you, Solomon, for having me. I'm humbled and I really appreciate it. Happy 4th, everyone. Stay safe. I know it's going to be hot in Philly.
2: Yep.
3: Y'all be safe. Take good care of yourselves. And talk to you next Monday.
2: Solomon. All right. Talk to you next Monday. We are going to go to break. On the other side, we're going to continue the show. I am Solomon Jones. This is WURD Radio. We'll be right back.

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13: 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And I want to welcome you back to Wake Up with Word. We got some tickets to give away this morning. 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That's at 1 Citizens Bank Way, Philadelphia, PA. Summer is officially here, and nothing says summer quite like a day at the ballpark. 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I think we might have our winner on the line. WURD Radio, who's this? What's your name? Hey, Diane. Diane, congratulations. Yes. You won the tickets.
14: Yes. My great sugar lady loves baseball.
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13: There you go. Congratulations, Diane. You get those tickets.
14: Thank you.
13: 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The HBCU Classic, July 10th at 7 at Citizens Bank Park. You want to get in? Give us a call, 215-634-8065. That, of course, the number you can call to get in on the conversation right here at WURD Radio, and let us know your comments on this morning's show. 215-634-8065. That, of course, the number you can call to get in on the conversation right here at WURD Radio, and let us know your comments on this morning's show. So more news has just come across. Your president just cleaning up, man. This dude. So the latest report is that the president has made $1 billion, according to ABC News, $1 billion from cryptocurrency ventures since coming back to office. $1 billion from cryptocurrency ventures, essentially marketing his name in the presidency. Good work if you can get it. 215-634-8065 is, of course, the number you can call to get in on the conversation right here at WURD Radio. Let us know your comments on this morning's show. 215-634-8065. That, of course, the number you can call to get in on the conversation right here at WURD Radio. And let us know your comments on this morning's show. So we're talking about the birth right citizenship decision. What does it mean to be a citizen? Also, asking a question, man, our culture question this morning. Faheem, what is it? What do we got?
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13: Yeah, there you go. 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
16: My TV show, and this is, I'm going in, Soul Train.
13: Ooh, that's right.
16: We need Soul Train back.
13: Don't we?
16: Some of these people how to dance. Oh, my God.
13: Yes.
16: And you know what? I love when you have Dr. Tim Golden, and he broke it down. Mm-hmm. And we need to keep echoing what he said, because this is no time for the foolishness, because it was all said and done when Hillary ran. You understood. But no, everybody wanted to, and some, like I said, even going as far as some of these black intellectuals now, that everything, the picture has really shown. Every vote counts. I don't care who you are and where you are. Every vote counts, and you always vote for who your party is pushing, because you know what? They did. They didn't care. They said, oh, okay, he's our man. He's our man no matter what. And now he's standing in there, and he's in control of everything. And I hate to say it, but he's in control, because all we can do is fight and push back and be the loudest voice in the room until we get the spot that we so deserve. And we better learn how to fight together in unity and stay, no matter what goes down. Oh, Democrats, that's the ones we have to. And sometimes we got to stop sitting up there trying to say, oh, well, I'm a different Democrat. No, we got to put the Democrats in there, and then we, except for when it comes to people who are marginalized, like Fetterman, who wasn't really a Democrat. He was just trying to ease his way in with the poison. But, yes, we have to stay focused and understand. Listen to what they're saying. Mm-hmm. Listen. Thank you. Have a blessed day.
13: I hear you. And thank you for your call this morning on WURD Radio. This is, you know, we're in a serious time, man. We are in a very serious time right now, and you got folk, we're going to take your rights. You know what I mean? Y'all can play around if y'all want. We going to take your rights, and they not playing. This is not, you know, this is not a game, and doing it, you know, openly. You know what I mean? Not necessarily caring about what you think about it. Y'all, you can think what you want. We are in power, and we're going to use it to take your rights. 215-634-8065. That, of course, the number you can call to get in on the conversation right here at WURD Radio. And let us know your comments on this morning show. 215-634-8065. That, of course, the number you can call to get in on the conversation right here at WURD Radio. So, you got some people, of course, weighing in on Facebook at Forward at Forward, including Rosalind Allen, who is weighing in. And you're talking about, you also got Lucy Little. She said, is the NYC mayor working for Trump? I don't know. You know, he is he's very popular, though. You know, Zoran Mamdani. I don't know. You know, I saw an interview with him yesterday. I didn't see anything wrong with what he was doing. I saw him out celebrating with the Knicks. You know what I mean? I don't know. What do you think of what you see from him so far?
15: I mean, he definitely seems like a for the people kind of guy.
13: He does.
15: You know, to your point, out there celebrating during the Knicks parade. I saw another video when they opened up all the city pools for the summertime. He jumped in the pool with his suit on.
13: Yeah.
15: So definitely trying to, you know, relate to the people.
13: Absolutely. And, you know, copying off of our mayor, who, of course, jumped in the pool, too, with the people. You know what I mean? So, you know, we watching all of that, and we'll see what happens going forward. We just know what we got to do. We got to vote, and that really is the bottom line, because this dude talking about doing all kinds of stuff through Congress. Well, you can't let him have that majority in Congress, in my view, if you want to protect the rights of black people. I want to thank everybody who joined us on today's show, and I want to thank all of our guests, including Dr. Tim Golden, who made a special appearance to talk about that momentous case yesterday with the Supreme Court and birthright citizenship. I want to thank now retired Temple Professor Lynn Washington Jr., who joined us on today's show as well, and we want to thank licensed professional counselor Lila Finley, who joined us to talk about National Black Mental Health Month. And we want to thank each and every one of you. We could not do it without you. And now, for producer Faheem Ghori and everyone here at WURD Radio, I am your host, Solomon Jones, saying stay tuned for the Midday Break Room with Tiffany Bacon, and tune in tomorrow at 7 for more. Wake up with Word. Peace.

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1: To the Midday Break Room. Yes, yes, yes. Love the intro music. You know what I mean? Every time I hear it, it's not, I don't want to say it's not one of my favorite Jill Scott songs, but whenever you hear it, it just puts you in this mood. You know what I mean? Makes you want to sing along and just it changes your vibe, you know? So I'm glad that Tiffany picked that song. It definitely changes your vibe. So good morning. Welcome to the Midday Break Room. I'm Roxy Fab. I'm holding it down for our girl, Tiffany Bacon, today. And yeah, what a wonderful day today, right? July 1st already. Can you believe it? We're already in July. Saturday is the 4th of July. Our last FIFA game in Philadelphia. Yeah, our last one. Now, keep in mind, the Fan Fest runs until July 19th. Okay, so don't, you know, everybody was trying to get to the Fan Fest today and tomorrow. It's going to be like 105. No need to rush. You got until July 19th. So go when it's a little bit cooler. Next week, it's going to be like 82 and a little bit cloudy, but no rain. And go when it's a little cooler. That won't shut down until July 19th. All right. So don't worry about it. There's other games and they'll still be shown on the screen. It just won't be hosted at the Link in Philadelphia. This Saturday is our last game hosted at the Link. And I don't know if I told you guys, you know, I picked up this part-time gig with the Link, with the Philadelphia Eagles, and they want us to stay Saturday 4 hours after the game. So we're all like, no, we're not doing that. You know, everybody's like, no. And I'm like, okay, they probably want to do fireworks. They want to let the people hang out in the club area and things like that. Now, mind you, me, I didn't know that. Well, I knew, but didn't really pay attention. Let's be honest, that they go off of a point system. I don't like jobs, employers that go off of point systems. Okay. I think it's dumb. I do. I think it's dumb. And they go off a point system. So if you're late, you get 3 points. If you call out 14 days plus before the thing, I think you get 2 points. If you call out under 14 days towards the event, you get 3 points. So once you hit 8 points, though, it's an administrative review. And they have to talk to you and have some type of conversation, you know, or they send you an email and let you know that you can no longer be late. You can no longer call out or we're going to terminate you. Right? Now, you always hear, you know, no, they don't terminate people. They don't terminate people. Well, this girl hit 8 points the other day. I got an email. You're under administrative review. And I'm like, you know, I didn't call out. You know, I prearranged mine. I did call and let them know, hey, these two particular days, I can't come. You know, with FIFA and concerts, they're called blackout dates. Like you cannot call out. They say they give you, I think, 2 free ones, but they told me I couldn't use my free ones. Yeah, whatever. So, yeah. And then what day was it? The last day I worked, I think Saturday, I was probably about a half hour late. And it's, you know, it is what it is. And it's just, you know, it's traffic. You just never know because of FIFA. I'm literally 20 minutes away. So in my head, I'm like, why do I have to leave 45 minutes earlier? I'm sorry. Why do I have to do that? I don't want to do that. Yeah, I don't. So, so I was like, right about 20 minutes late or whatever, but either way. So I, you know, I got this email that said, you know, I'm under administrative review. And I can't call out. So in my head, I'm like, I might as well resign now. Okay. Because I saw some dates already that are coming up that I can't attend because I'm busy. I already got an event or I'm trying to fly up out of here. Y'all know I have to make my yearly trip to Florida. Okay. You know, I have to. So I'm trying to figure it. That's about to happen. I told the kids I need my yearly trip to Florida. So who wants to run that ticket? So yeah, it's gonna be what it is. And so I don't know if I'm gonna make it to the Bruno Mars concert. I was trying to hang out there and work until the Bruno Mars concert came about. You know, I told my friends, buy tickets, you know, buy tickets in the sky. And I can just move you down. You know, you can just hang out and vibe, you know? But yeah, it's not probably not gonna happen. But you know, such is life. Everybody knows I'm a Cowboys fan anyway. You know, I mean, I don't even pay attention to football anymore. I think I'm one of them females who paid attention to football when I'm dating someone who's into football. I know it's so cliche, but it's real. That's how I became a Cowboys fan. You know, my first boyfriend, but my second boyfriend was a Cowboys fan. And that's how I became a Cowboys fan. So 1983. But so, yeah, but it is what it is. You know, I'm going to try to see what happens and see what we can do. But I'm just like, oh, well, if I don't make it to a concert, you know, plus the Bruno Mars concert, I think it's like my birthday weekend or something. Like, yo, you know, goodness gracious. So, my gosh, that's all I'm saying, you know, that's all I'm saying. So, yes, but happy hump day. Shout out to Harry, Roshana. Yes, I got you. And what I'll do while I'm here is we'll just play a quick boop, boop, boop and jump right in. I got you. Watch. I'm going to prove it to you tomorrow, girl. I'm going to prove it to you tomorrow. Hey, Beth Fletcher, how are you today? And shout out to everyone that is tuned in today via 96.1 FM or 900 AM and via everything that we do online, you know, everything that we do online. So I wanted to tell you about that, you know, try to catch you up on some things in reference to me. But yeah, that kind of blows me away with that point system thing going on. But today it's going to be, what's the weather today, you guys? I think it's going to be 102. Is that today's thing? Well, today says 97. All right, but that means it's going to feel like 102. Tomorrow and Friday, tomorrow's supposed to be 102. So, you know, we're going to feel like 106. We're going to feel like we are in Arizona. All right. And then Friday is going to be 101. So, yeah, it's going to feel like 105 or something. So, yeah, I mean, my goodness, let's get it. You know, so, you know, today when I get off of here, you know where Roxy goes. Where does Roxy go? I said when it's hot, I don't have to be outside. But if I'm going to be outside, it's got to be what? At a pool or near a beach. So, you know, I'm going to a pool today. Yes, I am going swimming today. I will definitely be in the water, sucking up the water and the sun. It's going to feel so good. You know, it's going to feel so good. And yeah, I'm so excited. I can't wait. I'm hoping that, you know, my little squigglies in my hair, I must try to braid some more, that they don't slip out due to the rain. And they shouldn't, because they never do. And shout out to my little sister, Sabrina Boone, who owns and operates Hair Ministry on Main Street in Darby, PA. All right. Anytime you see my hair in braids, any type of braid flow or whatever, it's always done by Sabrina. So check her out. She runs specials all summer long. She just ran a special the other day for, I think it's called, what are they called? Box braids or something for $100. And I think it includes the hair. She just ran that. She runs specials all summer. So make sure you Google or Facebook, look up Hair Ministry and make sure it says Main Street, Darby, PA, and give them a call and let them know that Roxy sent you. All right. That's my girl. She always takes care of me. She does regular styles too. You know, she does everything else. But she's very quick on the braids. She did my braids in between jobs. Okay. Seriously. Like, you know, she owns and operates that. And then she does things with the school district. So she took me about 11, 12 o'clock, and she had to be at the school district at like 3:15, 3:30. And I was like, how are you going to do? And she was flying. Okay, rolling, rock and rolling. And yes, she made it back. She made it to the school district. So she's quick on it. The place is beautiful. It hasn't been open for years. It's been open for maybe a year, almost 2 years. Clean, and you'll love it. So just check out Hair Ministry on Main Street in Darby, PA. All right, she does it all. All right, she also has an esthetician in there as well. So if you're in the Darby area, in that area, go get your skin taken care of. All right. And if you're in the city area, like 63rd Street, my niece, Michaela, who just got engaged on her birthday, woo-hoo, June 26th. Shout out to Michaela. I'm so happy for her that she just found this good guy. You should see her ring. It is stunning. Yes. And she's just got engaged. And she is an esthetician as well. And her place is called The Silk Box. Okay. It's called The Silk Box. And it's right on 63rd Street, right before Woodbine. So after Lancaster, but right before Woodbine on that block. And it's called The Silk Box. I believe she takes her appointments on that app or something called Style Seat, I believe. But you can look it up. It's called The Silk Box. And she does it all as well. And she's amazing, especially ladies or gentlemen, if you're into waxing. Michaela's quick and painless. Okay, pain-free and quick. All right. So, yeah, I know you're like, there's no such thing as pain-free when it comes to wax. Lies. Michaela is quick and pain-free. So check Michaela out. She is the owner and operator of The Silk Box at 63rd Street, right near Woodbine. So check out my two family relatives who are doing their thing. And I'm so happy and proud of them. And don't forget, you could always go to TheLansdowneTheater.com, because we're going to talk about comedy. We're having a comedy show. I'm really excited about it. Earthquake is hilarious. Kim Whitley, who's known for Next Friday, and some other things as well. Sherry Shepherd's best friend, if I'm correct. She's funny too. And a couple of other people going on. Darren Fleet and Danielle Chappelle. Guy Tori and Junior from the Steve Harvey Morning Show. And it's hosted by our good friend Craig McLaren, who is straight out of Philly. And Craig is hilarious. And that's going down August 22nd. It's a Saturday. And you can get your tickets at thelansdowntheater.com, or you can DM or inbox me, and I'll help you out with that as well. So just let me know what you want to do, and we can handle it. All right. Grand Rising. Yes, my lady Viola. I'm still trying to figure out how to thread this sewing machine. I'm going to get it, though. I got people who said they're going to come and help me. So I tried to YouTube it, Viola, and it's just not working out for me. It's not. I just can't. I can't do it. I tried, and I literally tried the other day, and I was like, this doesn't look right. So I just gave up. I shut it down, put it back in the box. And yeah, so I'm going to have to take it to somebody's house who is going to help me, unless this girl is going to come to my house and help me out. So yeah, because I just can't do it. I tried. I really did try. But I know that I can sew. That's the crazy thing. You ever know that you can do something? You just have to have the help to get started. I know. I just got this feeling. I know I can sew. I do. You know, I know that I can sew. I just can't thread the bobbin or the bobble or whatever that thingy is. I call it the bobble thingy, and go through the machine and thread the needle. I can't. I can't. It just looks too difficult. My patience is very slim, and I don't know how to do it. And I don't want to be talked through it. Okay, so please let me put that out there now. I do not want to be talked through it. I don't. I want you to come over here and do it, and I'll watch you do it. That's what I need done. Seriously. Seriously. I'm sorry. People, that's what I need done. Come here, or mine is portable. I will bring it to you. You do it, and I'll watch you do it. I'll take pictures, video, and then I can learn from there. Okay? I that's how I need it done. You know, I need somebody in my face showing me how to do it. I can't do this through a video. I'm even relearning how to crochet. Baby. So my Aunt Lil, she can just get it. She just goes, rolls. My girlfriend Crystal, dusters and hats and socks and all these kind of things or whatever. So my little gave me a yarn the other day, and she's showing me the loop. All I can do is a single. She's showing me the double and the triple and the quadruple, and I'm like, hold on, wait. My thing looks so ratchet. I just pulled it all out, and I got a whole single little line of crochet. I'm trying to add on and do the second and the third. I can't do it. I don't know what happened, because I know back in the day I used to crochet. I used to sew in high school. Lies. Junior high school. I made a shirt and a pleated skirt. I'm telling you, I did. And I could crochet. Now I can't do any of those things. And I need to learn how to do those things. So, you know, my Aunt Lil tried to show me very slowly, and I still couldn't catch it. I don't know what it is. I don't know if it's my patience. I don't know what it is, but I am stuck. I just can't do it. So I need some help. All right, Viola, I see you. I need somebody come do it and let me watch. All right, that's what I need done. You know, that's what I need done. So we're going to enjoy this week. I'm excited about today and tomorrow, and I'm actually excited about the 4th of July, you know, while I'm debating, no, it's so mean. I'm debating if I'm just going to just resign like today, you know. I know it's like, Roxy, just go. And this is the last FIFA game. Just go get all into the hype. I know. But all my friends are cooking out on Saturday. I'm like, why don't you do it on Friday? They're like, no, that's not the 4th. I'm like, well, do it on Sunday. No, that's not the 4th. I'm going to do it on Saturday. I'm like, by the time I get out of there, it's going to be like 9 o'clock. So I'm going to miss all the festivities. I mean, don't get me wrong. I don't need to eat a burger. All right. I gained 25 pounds back of the 60 I lost. Yes. I know you see it. Don't lie. I feel it. But yeah, I did. I gained 25 pounds back. You know how when you get into a relationship, people always say when you get into a relationship and you get happy, you gain weight. It's not even that. If you get into a relationship with people who like to cook and who like to eat, that's how it happens. That's all it is. You can be happy, sad, mad, glad. It don't matter. If they cook and they like to eat, you're picking it up. Okay. And what happened with me is when the summer hits, or when it starts to get warmer, I love Pepsi. I really do. Shout out to Faja, who started that. I love Pepsi. And all of a sudden I look up and I'm buying, you know, Giant will have buy two, get two free. Yeah, right. And I'm buying Pepsi. So, and I know sugar puts that right back on. And I know that's what it is, you know. So I'll have to figure that out, try to find a way, you know. Yeah, so. Beth, it's okay. I got you. It's all right. I love you no matter what. Yes, I love regular Pepsi. You know, regular Pepsi. I know it's horrible. It's horrible. You guys, I'm going to give you the phone number now just so you can lock it in. It's 215-634-8065. 215-634-8065. We're going to take a quick break, and we're going to come back with a multimedia journalist. And I hope I'm pronouncing her name correctly. It's Taylor Young. And she's going to join the show to talk about why the topic of immigration is so polarizing in America. And obviously, especially following the Supreme Court ruling on the birthright citizenship. So we're going to talk to her for a few minutes. And she serves as a digital producer and reporter for the Epicenter NYC, covering how government can work for New Yorkers and issues that help them navigate everyday life, like transit changes and public services, etc. So we're going to talk to her for a few minutes. And again, don't forget 215-634-8065. It's Word Radio, Progressive Black Talk Media. This is the Midday Break Room with Tiffany Bacon. I'm Roxy Fab filling in for her, and we'll be right back after this.
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7: 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The Freedom Journey Salon is made possible through the support of the Office of Senator Vincent Hughes, State Representative Jordan A. 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
1: Welcome back to the Midday Break Room. And we're just talking about a few things and silly things just to make you smile. And we're going to talk about that music. I can't make the changes, you know, permanently. I can only make them temporarily when I'm here. But maybe Tiffany Bacon will listen. You know, it's not that big of a deal. Something very small and minor. But for right now, we're going to talk to my first guest. And hi, Taylor, how are you?
10: Good. How's it going with you?
1: It's going. It's going to be a hot day here today. So it is definitely going. We turn you up just a teeny bit. How do you pronounce your last name? Did I say it right?
10: It's Jung. It's a hard J, but it's okay. Everyone says Young. It's like been a thing my whole life. It's okay.
1: Okay. I know. So we want to make sure we pronounce it correctly. Taylor Jung. So Taylor, excuse me. tell us, we know everything that's going on right now with the Supreme Court ruling and all that, and immigration has obviously become one of the most polarizing issues in American politics. So why do you think it continues to dominate political campaigns and national conversations year after year after year?
10: Yeah, I was reflecting on this, you know, before I got on the show, and I also studied race and ethnicity in the U.S. in undergrad, and one of the biggest takeaways I had was that you have to look back in America's history, and a lot of immigration policy has always been tied to either political, economic, or even racist ideas towards whoever were the dominant group that were migrating to the country at the time. So to say that this is happening now in some ways is not new. It's just a new form of what has always existed.
1: Yeah. Yeah, no, definitely. It's like you said, it's been here forever. It's just, I think it's just in the forefront right now because of everything that's going on, you know?
10: Yeah.
1: It's not something that just popped up all of a sudden. It's been here, but it's so much of, it's every day, you know what I mean? It's every day something is going on. So, and I think that, like you said, just because it's happening right now, almost on a daily basis, that's why it's just in the forefront. While the headlines focused on birthright citizenship, what do you think is the bigger story that Americans should be paying attention to in this Supreme Court decision?
10: Yeah, I think the fact that it was a narrow decision, we, you know, the SCOTUS upheld birthright citizenship, but it was a 5-4 decision. So this isn't over. And we know it's not over. There was a whole handbook dedicated to what the future could look like in this country, you know, decided by a few a small group of people. And this is just one of the first of many attempts to get rid of birthright citizenship for certain individuals. So, you know, Jamelle Bouie at New York Times had a really interesting quick analysis of this. And so I want to credit him he's one of the first people who said that, which was, you know, this is a tight decision and there will be more attempts. I believe that Donald Trump also posted on Truth Social that he was going to attempt or was suggesting that maybe Congress should amend the amendment and the 14th Amendment, that is. So we'll just have to see what exactly happens and what pans out. So I've received a lot of press releases and statements from various, you know, social justice and immigrant rights organizations. And while everyone is celebrating, it's, I think the mindset is like, okay, we need to keep understanding that things could still happen.
1: Oh, absolutely. Yeah. It's definitely not over.
10: Yeah.
1: You know, it's definitely not over. Like you said, this is just one quote unquote win. And, you know, it doesn't mean, hey, celebrate, we're done. Like, you know, this means dive in. Because right. When they come back again, you know what I mean? It's going to definitely be even stronger. You know, right. I definitely believe that. You know, if we know anything, Donald Trump doesn't just throw in the towel and say, oh, okay, forget it. You know, this is something that he's really headstrong on. And I think we were talking about it yesterday on air. And I think it's ridiculous. You know, I mean, I'm trying to, but only because I have to stay in the know, you know, of what's going on around us. And we all should, as much as some of us may not like politics or whatever, we should still at least pay attention so we know what's going on. And I just think this is wrong, you know, and it hurts me and bothers me that there are people out there that don't think that this is wrong, that think that what they are doing is okay, you know. If you're born here, you know, you're a U.S. citizen, period. Like, why are we even trying to change this? You know, I don't know. It just, like I said, it really just, it's very disheartening.
10: The 14th Amendment itself was pretty simply written as to who this law would it apply to? I know that Justice Clarence Thomas's what he wrote in his decision yesterday, I think, believe was 90 pages long, which was the longest he's ever written in the Supreme Court, and rested upon a set of new literature that came out, which reinterprets the 14th Amendment. And again, Jamel Bowie had pointed out that that literature, the people who wrote it, had once upon a time actually supported the 14th Amendment in its original interpretation, or how you know, the other justices had supported its interpretation. So it's interesting to see what exactly will happen and what literature is popping up to justify these decisions.
1: And to think that, you know, he wants to go and amend something that's been in place for, you know, 100 years or something, is it just blows my mind away that again, that these things are okay. I mean, and I felt the same way, and I know it's a little bit off topic, but I felt the same way when it was Roe versus Wade. Felt the same exact way. You know, people, especially being a woman, you know, being a female, you know, having men make the decisions for us, it's just utterly ridiculous to me. You know, whether you're for abortion or against abortion, you know what I mean? That's your choice. But to have men say, no, you can't do this, it just blows my mind away that they, you know, even allowed that. So this right here is just, again, just more of control, you know, more of he wants to control. And he said he wants to be a dictator. You know, he wants a dictatorship. And this is exactly what's happening. So looking ahead, though, what other immigration or constitutional issues do you believe could end up before the Supreme Court in the coming months or years, for that matter?
10: You know, curious mostly to see what happened. You know, SCOTUS had also struck down TPS program. This will be impacting Haitians and Syrians. So I am curious to see, as a journalist, like how maybe the Trump administration might take pieces of immigration law and status and visa holders and try to affect change in that manner. That's just conjecture at this point. But again, as journalists, like, those are the flags that go off my head on what things to look for. But back to your point on Roe v. Wade, that happened during the Biden administration. So again, when I'm looking at these things as a reporter, I'm thinking of them as like overall structures and systems that exist in all governments at all levels on both sides of the party. There's heavy political machines on both sides. And it's not just necessarily one person, though they might be the figurehead in some ways. So it's also thinking about how laws might be changed, you know, on a municipal level, not just maybe something that goes up to the Supreme Court. So how is immigration law policy and maybe immigration enforcement affecting our neighbors on a street level? Of course, my focus as a community reporter is to think that way, but I'm always thinking about the street level and then outward.
1: Yeah. No, I like I said, I'm not really a deep diver into politics, but it just, like you said, in reference to, it's not just one ethnicity, you know, this effect, bottom line is that it affects so many people. And it makes me speechless that this is what he wants to do. Like I said, it just really blows my mind. And the Supreme Court justices who make these decisions, I mean, I'm glad that it was 6-3, but like you said, it's not far much of a difference. It's definitely something to still keep an eye on, because I definitely believe that we're going to go back and forth with this for a while. And yeah, you're right. It hit me. I was right taking notes and all that. You're right. I know that Roe versus Wade was under Biden was president, but I knew it had something to do with Donald Trump, because it was those Supreme Court justices that were primarily appointed by him. I was going to say, so the three conservative justices were responsible for that decision. And those were people he put in there. So, you know, So yeah, I knew that. I remembered that. I'm like, wait a minute, wasn't that under Biden? Yeah. But back to us talking about immigration and things like that. I know you spend a lot of time reporting on socioeconomic issues. So how do ongoing legal battles over immigration affect like local communities and businesses and the economy beyond the political headlines?
10: I mean, yeah, in every facet of life, right? So I was a reporter in New Jersey covering the beginnings of the Trump administration's second term. And leading up to it, people were already fearful, creating family plans and trying to understand, you know, how they could protect themselves and, again, their loved ones. And then as soon as Trump took office, there were, you know, immediate raids. And one of the detention centers in New Jersey, one of the detention centers in New Jersey opened and was the first to open under the Trump administration, or Trump administration 2.0. I always try to find like the quick ways of saying it when I'm writing, because it's like, it's a mouthful to say, but so there were, at least in New Jersey, in New York, and also Pennsylvania, fears over what that can mean over increased detention and ICE raids and arrests. So I think since then, some of those flashier raids have died down, but the work still continues on ICE's part. And in ways that, you know, we don't always maybe see, could just be a vehicle popping up, driving through your neighborhood, going to select doors and houses. So that, I think, is a different kind of fear coming from immigrant communities, because it's almost like you don't know how it's going to happen and who's being targeted. Again, this is just from the perspective of the immigrants' rights orgs that I'm speaking to, as well as immigrants themselves. Yeah. So I've noticed a lot of people banding together, creating neighborhood watch groups, and also trying to protest. Excuse me. Detention center expansion. Sorry.
1: It's okay. It's all right. I know, right? It's something in the air, because yeah. I mean, you saw me. I muted my mic. I'm like, oh my gosh, what is happening? So no, it's okay.
10: Yeah. I was like, oh, she's talking too much. Let's shut her up.
1: No, it's okay. Now, I will ask you this, because I know time is ticking really quickly. As an independent multimedia journalist, how do you separate political rhetoric from the facts when covering complex legal and constitutional issues like this? How do you separate that?
10: Yeah, I find it difficult, regardless of who's in office, what party it is. It doesn't really matter. I think that I went into this work thinking that, like, I didn't want to be a political reporter or cover politics, but and I knew that, like, our lives were inherently political, but I don't know why. I just, like, maybe I don't have to cover, like, oh, this bill is in the works and here's the drama around it. Right. But it turns out that was, like, actually really essential to my work. And so just kind of, in one part, have to become a legal expert on the fly. And I've leaned on a lot of, like, lawyer and legal sources and, you know, various nonprofit organizations that I've spoken to who understand the law a little bit more deeply, and just resting it in that. And those are what the facts are. And I think in some ways, as a journalist, that's what your work prepares you to do, is like, okay, what happened? Who's saying what? Understanding when certain language being used might be either biased or editorialized in some capacity. But it's not like I'm logging it in my brain like that either. It's just like, okay, what is this person saying and what does the law say, and just breaking it down in that way.
1: Yeah.
10: I don't know if that answers your question. It's the best
1: No,
10: way,
1: I but. Get it. No, you did. You did. I definitely get it. I understand. Yeah, because it's definitely, you know, you have to have the facts as a journalist, because people will test you real quickly. So, you know, you definitely have to have the facts. So I get it. Taylor, thank you so much. How can we follow what you're doing and support your journalism and check out your articles and things like that?
10: Best way is on Instagram right now. It's @_ Tay Jung.
1: T-A-Y?
10: T-A-Y-J-U-N-G.
1: Okay. Yep. At TAYJUNG. That's how you can follow her on Instagram and check out what she's doing. And yeah, thank you so much, Taylor, for joining us. I appreciate it.
10: Yeah. Thanks for having me.
1: Have a great rest of your day and a great 4th of July as well.
10: Yeah. You too. Stay cool.
1: Yes, you too. You guys, it's Word Radio, Progressive Black Talk Media. It's the Midday Break Room with Tiffany Bacon. I'm Roxy Fab, hosting for her today. We're going to take a break. We'll be right back.
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1: Welcome back to the Midday Break Room. Coming up at 11, you know it's all about power politics, all right? And yeah, it's going to be the third part of an interview with Bilal Quayum. I hope I'm pronouncing that correctly, Niall, my bad. Activist, community organizer, and president of the Father's Day Rally Committee. Is that how you pronounce it, Niall?
18: It's Bilal Quayum.
1: Quayum. See, I knew I was incorrect. Bilal Quayum. Yeah, so.
18: It's all good. It's all good.
1: How are you today? How are you holding up on this hot day today?
18: I'm doing good. Doing good. Just been trying to stay cool. And yeah, because one thing about me, like, I don't like the heat. Like, I don't tolerate heat, like, as much. So I basically tolerate cold weather better than I tolerate heat. Like, I don't like being in the sun. I don't like I get irritated more fast. Like, it's just so many things that happen. Plus, like, I get bad, like, allergies as well. So it's just, like, so many things happen, like, when it's, like, hot outside. But when it's cold, I'm like, all right, I'm gonna just put my coat on. I'll dress in my layers and everything, and everything is better after that. Right. But like when it's hot, like you can still have minimal clothing on and still be hot,
17: and still be blazing. Yeah, that's why. That's don't get saying, me wrong. Like, I choose winter over summer anytime, because you can't walk around with no clothes on, and even if you do, it's still hot.
18: That's what I'm saying. Exactly.
17: Wintertime, you could just layer up and bundle up, and you might be cold, but you're still enjoying. Like, I went sledding with my grandson, and exactly. You just bundle up. You know what I mean? Mm-hmm. But no, I totally, trust me, I get it. But I always say, if summertime, I just need to be near a pool or a beach. That's Listen. It. I don't mind the sun, because my allergies die down around now, as long as I'm staying on top of my nasal spray and my things like that. Usually spring Same. And fall. You know, fall they kick in hard, but man, if I got a pool, I'm good to go. I'm in a pool all day. As I said, soon as we clock out of here at 12:55, my swimsuit goes on, my bag is already packed, and I'm out.
18: Excuse me, you.
17: There you go.
18: You ain't playing no games. You
17: That's
18: ready?
17: It. I'm picking up the grandson, and we are out of here. We are going That's swimming today. Speaking of my grandson, shout out to my grandson Liam, y'all. Okay, so Niall, check this out. So my grandson Liam is 7, and he's always been scared. You know, little kids get scared of putting their face in the water. You know, right. They scare. They put their face in, or they go, or you hold their hand and make them go under, and they suck the water up their nose, and then they die. You know, like they die. And he was dying. You know, dying. Well, now he takes these. He's been taking swimming lessons for months, and the other day, my Liam was in the deep end and jumped off the wall.
18: I know that's right.
17: And he was good to go. And now he's able to swim above, like, you know, on top of the water.
18: Right. Okay.
17: And he can swim under the water. And I am so excited. And I'm just like, oh my God, this is a serious proud moment. Like, you know,
18: absolutely.
17: You should be so proud. So shout out to Liam. You better swim, Liam. Today, guess what? You're going to jump off that diving board today, Liam. That's what you're going to do.
18: I know that's right.
17: So when you go to swimming lessons later on today, if you make it today or next week, you already did it already. So it ain't even going to be no big deal, because that's his next week. Right. I think they're making them jump off the diving board. So I'm going to already groom him. So then when he gets there, he's going to be like, whatever. I got this. Boom.
18: This ain't nothing.
17: He's going to be like, move back, because I'm going to run and jump off of this thing. Boom. You know? So shout out to Liam for doing what you do. I'm so excited. And I can't wait for us to take a vacation so we can get in the ocean and get it. You know? Because that was my fear, Niall. I love ocean. Mm. And I'm the one that, if it's that clear, good water, you know, like going to the VR or going to Aruba or whatever, you can see your feet all the way, and the water is blue. You know, I'm the one that,
18: clear.
17: There you go. I'm the one that you'll be sitting in the sand, and all you're going to see is my head above the water all the way out there. That's me. You know,
18: I know that's right.
17: That's me. I'm like in it. I'm in it to win it, like they say. And we took Liam to, the DR maybe like 3 years ago or something, and he would be on my back. I would have him, you know, whatever. So he wanted to get in the ocean as well. He's like, yeah, I want to get in, come on, let's go, you know. But he couldn't swim then, but now that he can swim,
18: it's a game changer.
17: It's on. We're gonna be out there, and I'm still gonna have him, you know, right. As long as a wave ain't never going to take him. I told him, you're always going to be fine with me. We're going to be good. But I'm so excited. Oh my God. I just can't wait. I'm just so excited. Just, you don't know. Cause my mom doesn't know how to swim. She never learned. But when I was younger, my dad always swam. And so they gave me swimming lessons. I was probably like 3 or 4 at the YMCA. And, you know, and I took swimming lessons because we had a boat when I was younger, and my dad, we would take the boat way out. And my dad was 6'3". He would anchor the boat.
18: Mm-hmm.
17: And all of a sudden he would just take off his shirt, and he'd have on his swim trunks, and he'd be like, see ya. And he would just dive in.
18: Right in.
17: And That's I'd be like, up. Wait, I'm coming. You know what I mean? So I was like, yeah. So, yeah. So I've always just loved the water. And so for Liam to be able to, yeah, for Liam to be not fearful of the water anymore is a big deal for me.
18: Yeah, because I mean, I feel like a lot of people, like you said, like don't know, you know, how to swim. I had also took swimming lessons when I was a kid around like 5-6 years old. And once you know how to swim and you figure out how your body works with water, like I think it just makes summertime that much more fun because whether you're in the pool going to the ocean, it's just like, yo, I'm trying to get in the water. I'm trying, you know what I mean? So
17: yeah,
18: it just makes it more enjoyable. I mean, even like when you're going to like water parks and things like that, if you want to get on like the slides or as a kid, I went to Dorney Park and Wild Water Kingdom a lot. Like, I pretty much lived there as like a kid, getting like in the wave pool and going down like the water slides, going on the log rides.
17: That was back then. It was cheap. Now it's like so much money. But yeah, you lived there.
18: Yeah, it was Dorney Park and Clemenson Park when
17: it was clean and it was non-ghetto. Now it's
18: that was years ago.
17: Now it's like horrible. I'm like, oh my god, but it's the least expensive park. I get it, but I'm like, no, I'm never going there. Don't ask me to come on a group trip, on a church trip. I'm cool. I'm not going.
18: You said, listen, do not invite me.
17: I'm not going. Like, I'll pay the higher price. Let's just pay the higher price. But I feel you on that. I feel you. It just makes it so much better. And, you know when to do it and when not to do it. If the waves are high and rough, you know to chill.
18: Yeah, it's like I gotta chill like a little bit, because I mean, especially like I guess depending on like which beach you go to, it doesn't really matter how good of a swimmer you are. If those waves is waving, then you gotta know when to take a step back. You got you gotta know when to chill. Listen,
17: that wave will take you. I just went to Puerto Rico Memorial Day weekend, and the first day we went to the beach, the waves were good.
18: Yeah,
17: you know, I'm out there. I'm cool. Nobody else was getting in the water. It was like a whole bunch of us, and I was like, "Y'all don't get in the water?" They're like, "No." Nah. I said, "All right, bye. I'm out." You know, whatever. Yeah, but the next day, the waves were like smacking. And I mean, smacking so hard that, you know, you're gripping your feet so you don't fall.
18: Right.
17: And between the smacking of the waves and me gripping, my thighs were killing me.
18: Oh,
17: and I was like, what is this from? And that's what it was from, you know. And one wave knocked me down and took. I said, oh, okay, this is what we're doing. Let me get out. I'm sorry. I'm just like, I think of Malcolm Jamal Warner. You know what I mean?

0: the Word Radio app. Do it right now. Do it now, just so you can take us with you wherever you go. All right. It's the Midday Break Room with Tiffany Bacon. I'm Roxy Fab, holding it down for her today. Liam, I love you. And yeah, we're going to take a quick break and then we're going to drop this interview and I'll see you shortly. All right. We'll be back.
1: This is Freedom Journeys, celebrating the lives of 250 phenomenal Philadelphians.
2: I'm Judge Renee Cardwell Hughes. I'm a retired Common Pleas Court judge, and I'm telling the story of Ona Judge, a woman of fierce determination and perseverance. She was born a slave in Mount Vernon, Virginia. Ona was assigned to work for Martha Washington. She was her seamstress. Her mother was also. They were impeccable seamstress, both of them. When George Washington became president, Philadelphia becomes the capital of the United States, the city in transition, because Ona Judge was Martha Washington's right hand. She met all kinds of people. She met Richard Allen. She met other free black men and women. What's interesting is that Martha Washington and George, they were considered benevolent slave owners. There is no such thing as a benevolent owner of another human being, no matter how good it seemed on the surface. Was in fact not good. She was not free. Martha was going to give her away to her niece, and her niece was mercurial, hot-tempered, ill-willed. We're moving toward the end of George Washington's second term. That's when she decided that it was time for her to make a decision to escape. One night when the Washingtons were having a dinner party, she walked out the door. She went to the Nancy, a sailing yacht, to take her to New Hampshire. She took a job as a domestic. She didn't want to be a seamstress because she knew she was being sought. There were ads placed in the paper. Never Caught is so fascinating. It's Never Caught, the Washingtons' relentless pursuit of a runaway slave on a judge, because she was in fact a fugitive. So she took a job as a domestic, and being a domestic was extremely hard work, but she was free, and she married a free man, Jack Staines, and they had three children. What she defined as freedom was the ability to make her own decisions. The 250th anniversary of our nation is an opportunity for us to remember that I am created equal, and you will not deny me life, liberty, and the pursuit of happiness. That's what Ona Judge stands for, and that's why we should honor her this year and every year, and our children should know her story.
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Hello and welcome to Power Politics. Scribe Video Center's oral history project exploring strategies for Black and Puerto Rican political empowerment in the city of Philadelphia. I'm Nicholas Steptoe, an oral history conductor for the project. We hope these oral histories will provide insight that might inform the continuing struggle for Black, Latinx, and other marginalized peoples' empowerment in the city and beyond. This is the third part of an interview with Bilal Qayyum, activist, community organizer, and president of the Father's Day Committee. The oral history interview with Bilal Qayyum continues with a discussion of his involvement in electoral politics. He details becoming a field coordinator for Hardy Williams' campaign for mayor and the skills he learned during the process. He discusses the rise of independent Black politics that saw to specifically look out for Black communities in Philadelphia. Mr. Qayyum also examines his own campaigns where he ran for state rep in the 1970s and again for city council at large in the early 1990s. He talks about the various organizations he helped develop, including the Carroll Park Community Development Council, the West Southwest Community Action Council, and the African American Chamber of Commerce. The interview took place on February 3rd, 2021, and was conducted by Victoria Akins. Barbara Grant served as a journalist mentor. And now the third part of an interview with Bilal Qayyum.

0: Let's see. So can you continue talking about your start with electoral politics?
1: Yes. So when I worked for the campaign for Senator Wins, when he ran for mayor, I was one of his field coordinators. And my job was to go out and try to organize support for him in certain neighborhoods in the city. And I didn't know what I was doing. I mean, I got to be honest with you. I mean, so I learned by trial and error, as they say. I was out there meeting people, watching people's techniques about organizing, and learned a lot for individuals who've been involved for years. And I was fortunate enough. A lot of them took me under their shoulders and, you know, they helped me. It wasn't like they, you know, they guided me and gave me advice and stuff. So I began to learn the political process, you know, what a committee person is, what a ward leader is, what a city council person is, what did they do. Paid a lot of attention to numbers about how many votes you needed to get in a certain division and a ward to beat the opponent that you're running against, and projections, you know, how you project and how many people come out to vote each year and all. So I learned the technical side of electoral politics as well. So that's, you know, what, that's where I got my teeth cut. And then I met a lot of elected officials who were in office, a lot of individuals who wanted to be elected officials, let me back up, who were not in office, but used Hardy Williams' campaign as we say, independent Democrats, to run for office. Like we ran Dave Richardson for state rep. They became state rep. John White, another brother who was part of his father, John White Sr., had a group called the Black Political Forum. John ran for state rep and he became state rep. So we started running individuals to we thought would have had the political philosophy we had to became state. Hal James, who was in South Philly, was a police officer. He was part of the Guardian Civic League. Hal eventually ran for office. So a lot of individuals who ran for office came through, I would say, and I'm using this terminology, the Hardy Williams independent movement, because Hardy was talking about independent politics, not the old traditional politics. And during those times, you got to remember, Frank Rizzo was still well and alive and controlled the political landscape. Whites were still in charge. So when you ran when we ran blacks, we also ran blacks against other blacks that were part of that political structure that was in place that were not, we felt, for the best benefit of black folks.
2: Could you explain a little bit what this independent black politics was versus traditional?
1: Yeah, the independence was
2: black political forum.
1: Yeah, the independence. Referred to the independence politics was basically running for office when your main purpose was to take care of people in your district and not being ruled by the political party that's in existence. Example, back then, the party was run by white folks, all the top positions, and they were looking out for white folks. So it wasn't necessary if you were elected to office and you were being supported by the party that you were looking out for the interests of the people that elected you in your communities. So you had to be a voice outside of what the party would say. There was issues that we, you know, we wanted to deal with. It was police brutality issues back then. If you ran for office, you had to talk about police brutality issues like now. Well, you got to remember back then who ran the police department. It was Frank Rizzo. So, or it was issues around housing discrimination. So you wanted to challenge the policy about discrimination in housing in the city. So your politics would be different than the party structured politics. Party structured politics is to maintain the norm and benefit them, not the people that elected them to office. So that's what we call the independent. And the party would not endorse our candidates. Our candidates would be supported by us. When I say us, the people involved in the independent movement and the citizens. And we made that clear to the citizens that we were not being endorsed. We're challenging the system that was not working into the best interests of people in the neighborhoods that that a lot of those representatives were supposed to be representing their community.
0: And Mr. Khayyam, jumping ahead a little bit to when you were involved in politics, when you ran, would you say that you ran on that same kind of forum?
1: Oh, clearly. When I, the first time I ran was in 1975, 76, I believe it was, when Jimmy Carter ran for president. It was the first time I ran for state rep. I challenged incumbent Anita Kelly. She had been in office for 18 years. She was a white woman. The district was tremendously changing. So I challenged her. And I challenged her because she was in office for 18 years. And she was part of the party structure. George Swartz, who at that time was a power broker, elected official in the city, he was president of city council. She was his kind of like his person. So she wasn't looking out, I thought, for the interests of particularly black constituencies in her district. So I challenged her. I ran. I understood the process, but I didn't realize how strong she was with a lot of the folks in the community, because I didn't realize, I knew she was there. I didn't think she was doing something, but over 18 years, you do small things for people. Like you get tickets fixed or make sure the trash is picked up. People during that time, and even now, you'd be surprised the number of people who respond to elected officials for what their personal need is, not necessarily what the collective need is. So she knew Mrs. Jones, she could count on Mrs. Jones's vote. I might have met Mrs. Jones. She knew I was a young individual, had ambitions, to work for the community. And I came out with a community, platform, what I thought would be better for the community. So in the end, Anita beat me. There was another black that also ran in the race. So it was two blacks and one white. So that worked to her advantage as well. The independent votes, when people were not in support of her because of being in office for a long time, we split our votes. But even if we had, if it had been one black, we didn't have enough votes together to beat her. She stayed in office. Then she retired, and the party appointed an individual who took over her seat. I chose not to run again. Couple years later, Chaka Fatah ran for that office and he won. He beat the incumbent who had been in office, I think, for like four years. So that was my take in running the first time. Then I waited many, many years, and then that's when I ran for city council at large as a candidate. Had a lot of support from a lot of individuals, even a lot of elected officials who were in office who I had supported previously. A lot of them supported me. My problem when I ran was for city council at large was I did very well on the streets, endorsement, community-based organization, had a lot of support on the ground, but I wasn't able to raise the money that you have to really run a successful campaign. When it came down to election day, I didn't have the money to be on enough ballots and I'm saying this without any hesitation, buying war leaders to be on their ballots. I was not successful. It was, at large, used five at large candidates. There was 18 candidates that ran that year. At the end of the day, I came in number seven. One incumbent council people, Ed Swartz, came in number six, and George Burrell beat out Ed Swartz for the fifth slot. I am convinced to this day that if I had had the dollars, I would have been sitting in council. George won because he had the backing of Bill Gray and major dollars. So they were able to cut deals with ward leaders and other folks to get George elected. If I had had half the money that George had, I know I would have beat George for the election.
0: Thank you for sharing those experiences with us. The next thing I'd really like to focus in on is, I know although you didn't, in your words, successfully run, what I would like to ask is, you know, I know that you've still had an awesome impact on the Philadelphia community. So I'd like to talk about some of those initiatives that you started and some of the programs that you've created. And can you walk me through your career in terms mm-hmm. of that?
1: When I got to organizing locally, one of the first things I did, I lived in Cowles Park, and I was met Queen Mother Fatah and her husband Dave Fatah, who was working around the gang, solving gang problems in the city of Philadelphia, as many other folks were. Well, as far as I'm concerned, one of them, if not the major key player in reducing violence, gang violence in the city of Philadelphia. So when I was working with them, I got, you know, got to know them, and we became very, very tight as friends. And one of the things we noticed in the community, even though we're working on the gang stuff, the community had issues, housing issues and other issues, physical issues of the community. So we got together, and there was a young lady named Mrs. Robinson. And Mrs. Robinson headed up the Conestoga group. So we got together with Mrs. Robinson, and we were in the western part of Cowles Park, and she was like the eastern part, or vice versa. And we got together, and we decided to form and organize a community. So we organized the Cowles Park Community Council. Mrs. Robinson, we agreed would lead the council as president. I think I was the vice president. Falaka was the vice president. And so I did a lot of work around community organizing, serving in that position as a founder of the community council in my neighborhood. And at that time, I was working for the state, Department of Welfare. I decided to get more involved in the community, and it gave me some flexibility because of my job kind of gave me some flexibility. So when we formed a community council, I also became very much involved with the success we would have then was we got money from the city for the community development block grant money, and we were able to get home owner loans for people in the community. We were able to get new street curbs and sidewalks, new trees, you know, beautifying the community. And I then left the Department of Welfare, and I was working, I really wasn't working, to be honest with you. I was just trying to struggle like a lot of folks, and I had unemployment and some other stuff. So I was I got a job at Haddington Leadership Organization, which was another community-based organization south of Cowles Park physically. And I worked in Haddington for a year, and the director of Haddington left, and I became the assistant director under the guy who was there for me. I mean, the director left, and the assistant director became director, and I became the assistant director. And during those times at Haddington, I was working with, doing work with Cowles Park Community Council, you know, organizing. And I got the chance to interact with other community-based groups in the West Philadelphia community. And I organized them, and we created the West Southwest Community Action Council. And that was a coalition of West Philadelphia community groups working together. And one of the major things we did when we had the Community Action Council was HUD had some land at 40th and Market. Penn wanted to buy it. And that land was designated for low-income housing. And Penn was challenging and trying to buy the land. We challenged the city to carry out what the land was supposed to be used for under the regulation of HUD, or housing and urban development. And we had a fight with University of Pennsylvania. Matter of fact, they threatened to sue me because I was organizing to get this low income housing. We challenged the HUD policies, and they built the houses. So the houses are there right now. If you go to 45th Market on the south side of the street, you see those houses. Those are the houses were built under my leadership as chair of West and Southwest Community Action Council. So that was looking at a major victory that I think. When I was at Haddington, we got the Haddington Progress Mall built there. First time it was a supermarket built in years. We also got the library at 56 and Howard built under my tenure as a director. Also, I challenged the city. They were going to close the firehouse at 53rd and Howard Avenue. We organized the community. We sat out and we challenged the closing of the firehouse, and we got the city to make a decision to keep that firehouse open. I had some good victories when I was director of Haddington leadership. And then the Thomas Massaro under Bill Green, when Bill Green was elected as mayor, Thomas became the youngest housing director. And he brought me on. He knew the work. He heard about me and the work I was on West Philly, and he met me in an offering position, and he brought me on to work under him at the Office of Housing Community Development. When I was at Housing Community Development, he gave me a title of Youth Employment Director. It was my job to try to find jobs for young folks using community development black grant. The first initiative I'd done under that program is I got some money from us the housing office to buy paint and supplies, where we hire young folks during the summer to paint houses in Mantua and Point Breeze for senior citizens. The outside of the houses, we got money from the Office of Employment Training to hire supervisors that were painters, and they trained the young folks to paint the houses. We did like that summer, I think it was 50 houses between Mantua and Point Breeze, the senior citizens, and we painted the outside. So we gave them a whole new face look of the house on the outside. I also moved on. When Tom left, I went to Commerce, and I worked at Commerce for a minute under the neighborhood Office of Economic Development. And when I was at Commerce under that office, Alan Brown was he was a deputy director of Commerce at that time, worked directly for him. I became the coordinator for the city of Philadelphia for Gallery 2. Gallery 2 was being built by the Rouse Corporation, and they had a minority participation plan they had to carry out. So I became the city's coordinator to make sure the Gallery 2 was built with minority participation. I could successfully say when the gallery opened, we had 18 minority businesses between Black, Latino, and Asians. We had $26 million of contracts went to minority firms, and we had almost 40% of the workforce of minorities when the Gallery 2 was built. I was the city's coordinator for the city at that time, and I was one of the key ones to make sure that minority participation plan was carried out, and we had good numbers. Also was involved in the construction overseeing the construction, well, not overseeing, overseeing the project of Strawberry Square, built at 29th and Dolphin. That was a very successful project. First time it was a shopping center built other than Progress Plaza in a Black community, owned by a partnership between white and Black businesses. So I have had and as many more successes, I would say, I have had over the years and initiatives. I mean, I started many organizations through the years. I had the opportunity to participate in a lot of activities where I was either the co-chair or the chair of the organization. I think I served, let me say this, the city and Black community well.
0: Yes, and I definitely agree. And having researched you, just hearing about all of your awesome feats, like, it's been wonderful. And then hearing you talk about it is even more awesome.
1: So you need to know a little bit, because I see the sun coming. All right, I have a hard time talking about that stuff. Mm-hmm. And I'll be honest with you, I had a hard time talking about it. I mean, it's hard to talk about stuff I did because I don't want to come across as being arrogant. But the older I get, the more I realize that I guess I got the terminology they use now. I got to tell my own narrative, you know, and the stuff I've done. And I'm in the process of writing a book that I started 6-7 years ago. And the book is a lot in my book is what we're doing now, explaining my life and the success I have had doing some good stuff in the city. I mean, from political activity to community-based activity to business development, helping folks get into business, starting new initiatives. I mean, when I was at Commerce, I organized by accident, and I'm going to tell you by accident, there was a story in the Inquirer about small banks in the city of Philadelphia and how they had got together and organized a bank association. And I read, and banks at that time, there was a requirement from the feds where they had to invest back into communities. So I read the story, and the chairperson of the bank, of this small bank coalition, bank was on, they're out of business now, so I can't remember the name, but the bank was on Walnut Street. So I actually literally got out of my seat, walked around to that bank, asked for the president of the bank, and said I was from the city's commerce department and I would like to talk to her. She was there, she came out, we got to talking, had a meeting with her. And from that meeting, I got the small banks to agree to collectively put $500,000 into a mini loan fund. And I got some of the larger banks, Citizens Bank and PNC and other banks to join. And we created $1 million loan fund, what we call a mini loan fund for small businesses, particularly geared toward minority and small businesses. That fund today is still being run by PIDC, Philadelphia Industrial Development Corporation. People don't know that I started that fund. So it's a lot of those kinds of things I did behind closed doors that I really don't talk about. And there's other initiatives that I know that are still existing. MedWeek, Minority Enterprise Development Week. Me and Barbara Cox started that. When I was at Commerce, Barbara was executive director of the Women's Commission. I was working at Commerce as a neighborhood coordinator, economic development coordinator. And we said, look, we need to do a midweek in the city. We approached, at that time, the guy who was heading up the Minority Business Enterprise Council. He said he didn't have time. Me and Barbara laughed and said, okay, you ain't got time, but we got time. And we started midweek. Now, midweek, I think this year, celebrated the 38th. It's either the 36th, 37th, 38th.
2: Say what MedWeek is so that people...
1: Minority Enterprise Development Week. And so that's still in existence now. is celebrated in the city of Philadelphia. And me and Barbara Cox started it. I was the founding member of African American Chamber of Commerce. Me, Bruce Crawley, and Jenzie Traylor, Curtis Jones, we had a and Harvey Clark, who was then city rep, we had consistent conversations, and I called the meeting of them, and we had a meeting, and out of that meeting, we committed to organizing an African American Chamber of Commerce in the city of Philadelphia. We did that. I was the one who basically called the first meeting, and we had a collective agreement to work together to form the chamber. So Bruce gets the credit. I give him all credit. He became our chair, but I was the one who called the first meeting. So people can take it from there. So that's what I'm saying. I don't necessarily like to talk about stuff, but it's real.
2: But you know what? I just sent a note to Victoria saying you were really, and I know it's awkward for you to talk about it, but you were a legend at the Commerce Department for Black people. I mean, and you know, I was looking at this as a reporter and as an observer for many, many years. But whenever people had some business issue or question and stuff, no matter where I went, it ended up with somebody saying, call Bilal. And he will, even if he can't directly help you, he can help you get to the next place you need to go.
3: 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The interview was conducted by Victoria Akins, and Barbara Grant served as the journalist mentor. Tune in next week for another Power Politics interview. Power Politics is a project of Scribe Video Center. The journalist mentors for Power Politics are Ariel Arnault, Barbara Grant, Victor Vasquez Hernandez, and Lynn Washington. Karen Warrington is the senior journalist mentor. Dan Papa is the technical director at Scribe. Elisa Frieden and Charlie Rabiteau are Scribe's technical coordinators. The Power Politics theme was composed and performed by Guthrie Ramsey and Vince Anthony. Dallas Taylor was the project coordinator. Dylan Lewis is the post-production coordinator. Louis Messiah is the journalist mentor and project director of Power Politics. Senator Vincent Hughes was the inspiration for Power Politics, and the late Hishimu Jeremoji provided guidance for the project. I'm Nicholas Steptoe, an oral history conductor. If you like what you hear or have any questions, be sure to let us know by sending an email to oralhistory@scribe.org or give us a call at 215-222-4201. 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
12: 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I definitely checked that out as well. So thank you for that. 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You know, I say it all the time, and I said it all day yesterday. We're only here because of you. You know, and you know how historic Word Radio is. You know, I'm just saying. Like, I'm just saying. You know how you know how historic Word Radio is. You know, we got an award-winning journalist Solomon Jones on here as well. You know, we've got the Soulful Sunrise, and we got so much going on. You know, it's a lot, and I don't think that everybody knows what Word does, the history, and things like that. You know, I really just don't believe that they really know that. You know, the hosts are local. You know, most places that you're listening to, you know, a lot of the hosts are not local. A lot of the hosts are not from Philadelphia, you know, and it's not hosting in Philadelphia. You know what I'm talking about, you know. And the history of Word. You know, you can always Google it and look it up on Wikipedia and check out the history of Word Radio and how long it's been in existence and, you know, things that have taken place and just the facts about Word Radio. You know, I just really, like I said, just don't think that people truly pay attention and understand, you know, that Word is an urban talk radio station, you know, based right here. And it's the only Black-owned and operated talk radio station in Pennsylvania. You know, and one of few nationwide. That's a big deal. You know, that's a big deal. And we appreciate you. And we're grateful, you know, for everything that you do for us. And we hope that we're satisfying your needs in what we do. You know, that's all I got. That's all I got. I just wanted to put that out there real quick. That's all I got. You know, that's it. I just wanted you to also know that in the year of America's 250th anniversary, Freedom Journeys, you hear it, you've been hearing about it on our commercials. It's a landmark storytelling project honoring 250 phenomenal Black Philadelphians who have shaped this city and this nation from the country's founding, to today's innovators and thought leaders. These Philadelphians have moved culture, created change, and shaped the city's legacy. 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Freedom Journeys is brought to you by Comcast, the Philadelphia Parking Authority, the Philadelphia Funder Collaborative for the Semi-Quincentennial, the Philadelphia Funder Collaborative for the Semi-Quincentennial, and supported by the Office of Senator Vincent Hughes and the Pennsylvania Department of Commerce and Economic Development. I am happy to tell you that I submitted my Freedom Journey the other day. Yeah, I submitted my Freedom Journey the other day to speak about my dad. Yeah, it's time. And it was so funny because I was broadcasting live, co-hosting with David Barnes, and my girlfriend Stacy was next to us doing interviews. And then she ended up telling me that she was, you know, doing some things for Love Now Media and doing the Freedom Journeys. And I was like, oh, my gosh, I just submitted mine online the other day because I did it the normal way. I submitted it online. Like, I wasn't just going to, you know, hey, word, I need, you know, no, I don't do that. I do it the normal way like everybody else does. And she was like, oh, my gosh, yeah, we can do yours tomorrow. And I was like, oh, I'm not even prepared. Wait a minute. Hold on. You know, and so we did end up doing it. I believe it was, if it wasn't the next day, it was like Tuesday, you know, like this was a Sunday and she was like Tuesday. I was like, I'm so not prepared. You know, I just wanted to make sure that, you know, it's, I've talked about it so much. It's not like you don't know, but it's different when you're being interviewed about your dad or having a conversation about someone, you know? So I hope I was as prepared as possible. Me and Stacy go way back. She helps me with my bookings and things like that. So I would hope that if she said, I didn't love it, redo it, that she would let me know. But I submitted some photos as well. And I'm really excited for you guys to see it. You know, it's the crazy thing is, again, I've talked about it with you. So I don't want to say it's things that you don't know, but I've written a book about it as well. So, you know, but I just felt like my father should definitely be honored, you know, and his story should be told with Freedom Journeys. So I love Word for doing that. And that's why I say Word is important. So, and it's really important to me, and I'm always grateful to be a part of it. In whatever capacity that I can be. So we're going to take a quick break. You know what it is. It's the Midday Break Room with Tiffany Bacon and Roxy Fab. And we're going to be right back. We'll take a quick break.
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12: Welcome back to Word Radio, the Midday Break Room. So I don't know if you guys know this, but Victor Willis, the lead singer of the Village People, the group whose onstage costumes and catchy songs, including YMCA and In the Navy. I remember that song. Ah, wow, that's so funny. In the Navy and Macho Man made them a household name far beyond the disco era. He died yesterday, the band said in an update on social media. And he was 74 years old, Victor Willis. Yeah. Also, too, Herbie Hancock is bringing his groundbreaking music to the Kimmel Center in Philly on July 29th. Right. I'm just letting y'all know some things that are going on that you might just want to be getting tickets to, because I'm just trying to tell you there's things that you don't want to miss that are here. All right. I'm trying to tell you. Another thing you don't want to miss is Golfing After Dark. All right, The Culture Lives Here invites you to an unforgettable night where cocktails, conversations, golf, music, and culture collide beneath the Philadelphia skyline for a worthy cause. All right, this is an event everyone will be talking about to kick off the 2026 Major League Baseball All-Star Weekend. And if you're not going, if you're not there, you're missing the biggest networking experience of the summer. It's called Golfing After Dark. It's Friday, July 10th, 7 p.m. to 11 p.m. at Strawberry Greens Driving Range, 1500 North 33rd Street in Philadelphia. 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So come get your Tiger Woods on. All right, and sip some handcrafted cocktails and enjoy incredible food trucks and the vendor village and all those kind of things, and hit golf balls under the lights. I'm going to be there. All right, so the soundtrack is going to be by DJ Mackie 215. and DJ MC Dougie D. And yeah, go reserve your spot. 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So I'm excited to do that. Yeah, I'm excited. And I know we talked about my hair earlier. I'm trying to, you know, let y'all know what's up so y'all don't miss stuff out. Talking about my hair earlier, because my sister, Sabrina, does medium knotless braids for $100. You're not getting that anywhere. Okay, Philly, you're not. 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So come on out to Darby, PA in the county. All right, go to Hair Ministry on Main Street in Darby. 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All right, 835-220-9872. Tell them Roxy Fab sent you. Make your appointment. Get this done. And get your hair done, girl. All right, get your daughter's hair done. Get your hair done, because you are not getting medium knotless braids for $100. You're just not. You're not doing it. You're not. You're not doing it. So get it done. Book the appointment. Tell them Roxy sent you, and, you know, let's do it. That's all I'm saying. That's all I'm saying. Shout out to everyone who listens and watches via our Facebook Live page as well. Our girl Viola, Diane, Beth, thank you so much. Lily, I'm scrolling up to try to make sure I caught everybody. What's up, Harold? I already said hey to Rosh Hashanah. Gary Bryant, what's going on? And Linda Shields, thank you for that. She says she talked to a very good friend and a clean person. I love that. And she said she took her grandkids from North Carolina to Clementon Park. And glad to inform me that she said it was clean and cheaper than she thought. So maybe they're trying to win their audience back. So, yeah, you know, I'm glad about that part. So, yes, I did respond. That's good, because we need that. And these water parks are so expensive, and the kids want to go. And it's like almost flights, you know, to take your family. It's like a flight, you know, like booking an airline flight. So, yeah, it's a lot. So I'm glad that they got it together. And yeah, so because my church does trips there, I just don't go. You know, my church is, we good. My church is great. I love my church. Shout out to New Life Kingdom Center. All right. And in Upper Darby on Westchester Pike. Yeah. So Pastors Troy and Trina Davis, Apostle Troy Davis, my bad. So, yeah, they go all the time and I just never go. I'm always like, oh, I don't know. Clementon Park. But I know they wouldn't go if it was because Pastor Trina's bougie. Love you, Pastor Trina, but she's bougie. So I know she would be like, girl, I'm not doing that. So, you know, I'm glad that they're doing that. And I'm glad that they've gotten control, because it's just people who make things bad. You know what I mean? It's not like the park itself. It's just people who make stuff horrible. So, you know, I'm glad that they got a grip on that, because kids need places to go. You know, they need places to go. And I can just imagine what the Philly pools are looking like today, this week, rather. It's going to be packed. So, you know, I can just imagine. And shout out to Joey Dixon as well. Malcolm White, what's happening, Raphael? Hey, hey, hey. And again, we want to thank for that segment that we just had at 11 o'clock. Great, great segment. Yeah, just, you know, my last thing before we go to commercial and hit this midday break is make sure y'all vote. You know, we talked about how important it was as well, but just make sure you vote. It's very, very important. You see what's going on, and voting does make a difference. You know, it really does. It makes a difference. Voting makes a difference. Before I get out of here, though, I'm going to give away some tickets. Yes. Woohoo. MLB Swingman Classic ticket. We're going to give away two pairs of tickets if you want to go. 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The summer is officially here, and nothing says summer quite like a day at the ballpark. 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And Word Radio wants to send you and a guest to catch the HBCU Swingman Classic. Hard-hitting action baseball live and in person. That's what we want to do. We want to send you there. Tickets to go to the third caller right now at 215-634-8065 for your chance at winning. Again, 215-634-8065. If you want to go, keep in mind you cannot win if you've won a prize from us in the past 30 days. Please remember that. If you've won a prize with us the entire month of June, you cannot win. All right.

0: Philadelphia, please be careful. Drink plenty of water. It's going to be very, very hot and very humid. And we don't want anything to happen to you. We want you to be your best and be able to enjoy everything that's going on in Philadelphia. You know, so please make sure that you stay hydrated is the word that I was looking for. Stay hydrated this week. All right, you guys, you know what it is. It's the midday break. That's what we're about to do. It's the midday break. And I'm ready. I'm ready. I'm ready to turn my speaker up and get my party on. And yeah, I'm ready to go. You know, it keeps staying a radio listener. Just read something that Viola Richburg Gray said, that she's always been a radio listener all the way from Georgie Woods. And she watched Wayne Joel. She used to watch Wayne Joel's daughter when she was in kindergarten. And she remembers hearing my dad's name. And yeah, my dad came to DAS in 61, I think, or 62. But he dropped his own single back in the day. I think before he came to DAS, I think my dad was 20 when he dropped that single. So yeah, you know, it's crazy. It's crazy. I'm getting there, y'all. I'm getting there. It's with y'all's help that I'm getting there. So let's get ready for this midday break. Get your groove on in your chair if you're at work. If not, stand up and move around and get your body moving and your blood flowing. And, you know, get yourself together and have a good time. And keep it locked right here. I'm Roxy Fab. It's Word Radio, Progressive Black Talk Media. This is the Midday Break Room hosted by Tiffany Bacon. And I'm holding it down for her today and tomorrow and, praise God, all next week. So get your groove on, keep it locked, and we'll be back.
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3: One of my favorite segments for the show is the Book of the Month. And today, this is the book we are talking about. Yes to You, No to Them. And the author of the book is a media personality, motivational speaker, and a New York Times best-selling author, Wallow 267. Hey, Wallow.
4: How you doing, Tiffany? How you doing this morning?
3: For those who were wondering whether or not they're going to pick it up, what would you say are some of the hardest truths in the book that you break down that people are going to have a hard time hearing?
4: Activating, no. Because, Tiffany, it's hard. Think about it. It is hard to choose ourselves. People will try to convince you that you're selfish for choosing you, that you're selfish for saying no. And let's be real. You mad at me. You sitting around running around mad at me, got resentment because I told you no about something, but I told you yes a bunch of other times, but you feel it's doing your mind. I don't have the right to tell you no. I think people look at change or they look at growth or they look like materializing their dreams and getting to the next level. Like, it's just one big thing. No, it's pieces. Winning is about discipline and it's about consistency, even when you don't see no results. Everybody's not built for that. Winning is not for everybody. If that's the case, everybody will be a winner.
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12: Welcome back to the Midday Break Room. Again, I'm Roxy Fab. Just in case you're just locking in, and I am holding it down for Tiffany Bacon. just laughing at something because I posted something. Our family dog, Riku, he's a mini golden doodle, and he doesn't bark. I love it. He barks on command. That's what's funny. So so last night, we were on the sofa, and he does this, like, how do you do it? This bark whisper. That's the best way I'll say it. My girlfriend, Shauna Collins, just said that. So, yes, that's exactly what it is. He does this bark whisper. And so instead of like a roof or, you know, whatever, it's like a, you know, it's literally like a, that's the best way I can describe it. So he's sitting on my lap. I'm laid on the sofa, and he sits straight up and he's looking towards the door. And I know nobody's there. He might have heard the neighbor or something. And I'm like, who is it? Get him. And if you do that, and say, who is it? Get him. That's what he does. He does this. And I'm like, go get him. Get him. And he does it again. And it's just hilarious. So I posted this video because I had to videotape it because he's so funny. Now, there are times when I'm like, bark, get him. Now, if I do that and I say, rough, rough, get him, then he may do a little, bark. No, it's actually not that high because he doesn't have that high pitch bark. It's actually a little, bark, you know, but it's just so funny. I'm sorry. It just tickled me. And he just cracks me up that that's what he does. And he does it on command. So, yeah, you know, shout out to Riku. 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All right. Check out Naya Fletcher. I know Naya Fletcher. So I didn't know that that's your family. Yes. 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So check out Naya. 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So as I see, you know, Beth does a lot. So, yeah, check out Beth, you know, check out Beth. Rosh Hashanah said, Roshana, I always say that. I apologize. Roshana says she remembers when Miles J, former lead singer of the Village People, went solo. You know, his hit was Start Love Over. I'm going to start love over. Right. I remember that song. I can't remember the next sentence, but I do remember that. I love Miles J. His hit song, I've Been a Fool, that was my song. A fool for you. Yeah, she gave me the runaround. Oh, yeah, that was my song. Yeah, I'm familiar with Miles J, but it's over now. Yeah. Yeah, you took me back for a second, baby. Yeah. Because them, know what it was? Them background vocals. Them background vocals were tight on that song. They were in the back. It's kind of high, but they were in the back and they were like, I've been a fool for you. Yeah. Gonna make me listen to that today, girl. So yes, what's happening, Phyllis? Make sure everybody stays hydrated today. Don't forget how hot it's going to be for the next couple of days. We got a heat wave in Philadelphia. Water your plants. If your dog is outside, get him in, get her in, and give them plenty of water. Maybe spray them down, cool them off for a second, you know, but get your dogs inside because it's hot, you know. Also, don't forget you can always call in 215-634-8065, 215-634-8065, you know, and chat for a second. Also wanted to let you know a lot of you have commented and asked about, inquired rather, the hat and duster that I was wearing online, and the duster was like a gold with white trim, and the hat was this like crazy, crazy style hat. 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I love it. 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Because I'm telling you, you just want to be, we all are our own unique individuals. So why not even be that even more, rather, with your style and your fashion? You know, I don't want to wear something that other people, if I don't have to, you know, if I don't have to, then I don't want to. But if I got to, I get it, you know. But yeah, so just check her out. And she even hosts parties as well. So if you wanted to do a showroom party, she does that. So I think I'm going to have that as well. So that's kind of cool. I'm definitely going to do that. So make sure you check that out and, you know, check her out. If you're into it, come on through, because we'd love to have you there. So I already told you that when I leave here today, I'm going swimming. And I'm not like going swimming. I'm just going to go get in a pool. You know what I mean? So I ran downstairs, listening to the midday break, and cleaned off my stove, packed my bag. Baby, I'm ready to go. But I believe, before we continue to talk even more, I think our friend Rick from Germany is on the phone. Rick, are you there?
11: Good day, sister.
12: Hey, how are you?
11: Long time no talk to.
12: Absolutely, I know. How's everything been? You been okay?
11: Dying slowly, sister, dying slowly.
12: I just wanted
11: to say that it is a breath of fresh air to have you open up the lines and allow Philadelphia to call in and chat with you.
12: Yeah, I always want y'all to call and talk. Seriously, tell me what's going on, you know, if there's something that you're concerned about, you know, I mean, you gotta, that's the only way we know that you're keeping in touch. I don't want to just assume that you're listening. You know what I mean? I always want you to call in and so, even if it's just to say, hey, you just want to say hello and have a good day. You know, I mean, yeah, definitely want you all always to call in. So, you know, but Rick, I don't like the dying slowly. What's the matter? Oh, I'm sorry. I got to ask if it's okay. If you don't want to share, you don't have to.
11: In 2003, I was poisoned by the secret services of my country with intestinal parasites. And I moved to Germany expecting to die within 2 years. And my wife has kept me alive for about 10 years now. But she can't beat the Secret Services, and this parasite is slowly killing me. I just want it to be known that in 2003, I believe Word Radio went on the air. So even though something bad happened to me, while I was talking on talk radio down in Washington, WOL, Kathy Hughes' radio, flagship radio station, good things were happening in Philadelphia. And there was a brother Jacob, who used to call in to WOL and talk about Philly not having what we had there in Washington, D.C. Mm-hmm. Well, I'm saying to you, Philadelphia, you have it now. Don't let it go. Sister, I'm done.
12: All right. Thank you so much, Rick. Stay positive, and I appreciate you calling in. You guys, look, I'm going to tell you. Now, I believe the very first air date was July 23rd, 1958, but it was a different call sign. You know, call signs change, you know, call signs change. They change, you know, and I, you know, things were sold here, sold there, sold here, sold there. You know, you know how radio happens, you know. And then I'm trying to think what year I believe, I'm not really sure. He may be right. I'm not sure if it was 2001 or 2002. But yes, then Walter P. Lomax reinstituted the WURD call sign, you know. But yeah, just, you know, it's been around for a minute. But you'll know what I mean when I say that, right? And if I'm incorrect, somebody jump right on here real quick and tell me. But, you know, I know that it's had a bunch of different call signs. But guess what? Right now, it's WURD, and that's where it's going to stay. That's where it's going to stay, right here, 96.1 FM and 900 AM. And you know what we are. You know what we are. We're a commercial radio station right here in Philly, broadcasting about urban talk radio. All right? That's what we do. We do it all day long, from the time you wake up to the time you go to bed. So, yes, let's, clear that up. And, Malcolm White said, you know, he'd been listening to Word since 2006. So keep doing it, y'all. That's all I'm saying. Keep doing it. You know, we love Rick from Germany. And we just continue to pray for Rick and, you know, stay strong with things that are going on in your life. And, you know, especially even over there in Germany, you know, so just be careful, Rick. And thank you always for listening. And you always tend to call in, even if I'm hosting for one day or 2 weeks, at least one time, you always call in. So I appreciate you taking the time out to listen and to call in. I always appreciate you. Yeah. And you guys, you know, whenever I'm on here, that's why, don't get me wrong, I love guests. This, you know, I love having guests, but I don't like the whole day to be tied up with guests, because that doesn't give me a chance to have a conversation with you guys. You know, I like for you to call in, you know, at least give me one segment time that there's no guest, so that you can call, or I can read your comments, or whatever the case may be. You know, I like that interaction. You know, I like that interaction. And I feel like that just reinstitutes, if that's the right word I'm using, it might not be because I'm a little tired. as far as the foundation of Word, you understand what I'm saying? Word is talk radio, and it's the foundation, the conversation. I don't want to have the conversation with just guests. You are a guest as well. You're not just a listener. You're a guest. And I want to have that conversation with you too. You know, and that's just, again, that's my opinion. That's just how I feel about it. You may not come on here and be on the video screen, since we do it this way on Facebook, as a quote guest, but you're a guest as well. You're a member, you know, and you may have something to say. So I just want you to know that whenever I'm on here, always feel free to call in. But don't call at 12:50. All right? Don't call at 12:50. If you call at 12:45, just know I'm going to knock you off at 12:50, 12:51. Okay? All right. Because that's my time to sign off and say what I got to say. I love y'all. We're going to take a quick commercial break. It's the Midday Break Room with Tiffany Bacon on Roxy Fab, filling in for her today. And you know where we are. 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
8: Welcome back to the Midday Break Room. I'm Roxy Fab, and it's Word Radio. Y'all know what it is. Now, Malcolm, you should never have a problem getting through. All right. Malcolm White is a dedicated, devoted listener. He listens from sunrise. With the girl, my girl, her name is like escaping me, Cindy Bass, right? Mm-hmm. Is that her name? No, isn't that the, what's her name?
9: Karen. It's Karen Taylor Bass.
8: That's what I was like. Cindy Bass is the representative,
9: councilwoman.
8: Right?
9: Yeah, she's a councilwoman. Yeah.
8: Right. Okay. Yeah. Okay. I was getting there. It was coming. Yes. Malcolm listens from her down to. All the way down to it's over, you know. So Malcolm, you should never have a problem getting through. All right. You never have a problem. Phyllis says she sometimes does have a problem as well, but you know, it's all right, you know. It's okay. As long as Word is therapy for you, you know, y'all should try, you know, just always try to get through, especially when I'm here. I got you. And Joseph Simmons says yes, when Cody Anderson and Dr. Lomax first started it. It was, I'm going to pronounce it wrong. Was it Levas or Levas? But yes, lift every voice and sing. And then it got the Word call letters. And he said that was around 2004. So, yeah, y'all better go ahead with your knowledge. I knew y'all knew what was going on. Snap, snap for y'all. Because I know y'all don't play about true Black-owned and operated. Don't get me started. True Black-owned and operated businesses. Especially radio. Mm-hmm. Y'all better love on it. And I appreciate y'all for it. And also to a big shout out to everyone that I met in person, finally, at Tiffany Bacon's Beats and Flow event. You know, that was amazing to me. It was amazing to me. You know, one, I love the vibe. Always love Tiffany Bacon's vibe. She's a top tier legend in my book. You know, I remember when I first met her in person, I was like, oh my God, it's Tiffany freaking Bacon. Like, you know, I mean, like I was just like, oh my God, you know, and she still amazes me and stuns me to this day. She's just a true, genuine, humble legend, you know? True, genuine, humble legend. And I don't think she gets enough of the flowers that she deserves, you know, and being in this game for so long, really don't just, you know, she just does it to me. But Tiffany is just, man, and I'm just glad that she is where she's at today, the creative director, you know, right here at WURD, and she's doing her thing. And like I said, it's an honor just to even be able to call her a friend of mine, you know, it really is. And Tiffany, I don't know if you're listening, but I love you. And I just appreciate you so much just from our conversations back in the day to today. And, you know, just finally being able to meet you over at Radio One. I was like, oh, my God, I meet Tiffany Bacon. Like, you know, I mean, I've always been in different places that she was back in the day because I've been in music all my life, but never was able to just meet her. You know what I mean? So just grateful for that. Grateful for that. And just grateful to meet you guys. You guys were walking up to me and saying, you're Roxy Fab, right? And I'm like, yeah, you know, and you're like, I'm such and such. And I'm like, oh my gosh, you know, and to be able to hug you and give you love because you recognize me and then giving me praise when I'm on here, telling me how much you love when I'm here and you love when I share stories with you and open up the phones and the mic to you and just different compliments that I was receiving. And please know that I really received them and I felt them. And it's always a pleasure to meet people in person. You know, I've yet to see you in person, but it's always a pleasure. Even when I was at Radio One, I had someone stop me the other day. I was actually in Camden walking down the street and this guy spun around. He was on a motorcycle. And he spun around and took his helmet off and said, you're Roxy Fab, aren't you? And I was like, yeah. You know, you always hit the smile like, yeah, you know. And he's like, I remember you. You were on the radio with Lady B. And he's like, yo. So, you know, shout out to Amos was his name. And shout out to people like that, people like you. So just know that I love you and I appreciate you. And I thank you so much for everything that you do for me because y'all the ones that are doing for me. So I just want to let you know that. Thank you. Thank you. Thank you. Now, you know what we do. Yeah. And I finally met Dr. Peterson. How crazy was that? Filled in for his show numerous times, but I never met him. I met him there and I was like, yo, and he was like, yo, you know, we hugged and he was like, yo, we got to get together. We need to do a show together. Let's do it. So, you know, so I'm going to reach out and we're going to figure something out. And, you know, yeah. So it was just a pleasure just meeting everybody. And, I just, like I said, I just want to thank you for that and welcoming me and accepting me for who I am and what I go through. You know, you don't judge, you know, and I, like I said, and I just appreciate that. I thank y'all for what you do. So right now my computer is acting crazy. She's trying to freeze. So if I froze on you and you're watching live, my bad, but we're going to get to the Daily Ohm, which is something that I love reading to you guys, because again, I just feel like sometimes you just need to connect. But this one is called Grounding Ourselves. It's called Grounding Ourselves. Now, we often hear people telling us to ground ourselves, but we may not be sure what that means and how we might do it. Grounding ourselves is a way of bringing ourselves literally back to earth. Some of us are more prone than others to essentially leave our bodies and not be firmly rooted. There's nothing terribly wrong with this, but

us so we can always move. But at the same time, they keep us grounded. We receive powerful energy from the earth just as we do from the forms of energy we associate with the sky. And our body is a tool that brings these two energies together in a sacred union. But when we are grounded, we essentially become a strong container in which our spirits can safely and productively dwell. This is why grounding ourselves every day, especially at the beginning of the day, is such a beneficial practice. Fortunately, it's as simple as bringing our conscious awareness to our bodies and the earth on which we walk. So I hope you know how to ground yourselves. Take a couple deep breaths when you first wake up. You know, as a human being living on the earth, it's important to learn how to ground yourself in relation to your earth mother. You know, it's really important. Some people like to just go outside and barefoot on the grass and just breathe in. Close your eyes, lift your hands to the sky and just breathe out. Drop your arms and whatever it is, make sure you ground yourselves and connect back. You know, just a few minutes a day can just make us feel a little bit better. You know, especially if, like I said earlier, if you just imagine roots growing out of the bottom of your feet that connect us to the earth and they flow with us, though, so we can always move. But at the same time, they keep us grounded because we do receive powerful energy from the earth, powerful energy from the earth. You know, I don't know if you're into that, but know that it's real. Just like that strawberry moon the other night, you know, these things are real. And we receive energy, powerful energy from all of those things. So I was just told the Congo is beating England in soccer 1-0, and it's halftime. All right, go football. All right. And last day for FIFA is Saturday at the Link, July 4th. I don't know what time the game starts. It's either 5 or 6. I have to be there at 2, which is always 4 hours or 3 hours before the game. So it's either 5 or 6. But that's our last hosted game at the Link, which will be this Saturday. The FIFA Fan Festival in Lemon Hill, though, goes on till July 19th. So you still got time to get down there. Associate yourselves with the football people, get some free stuff, get some bracelets, get some paraphernalia and all those things. And they're also selling them in Giant. I went to my market the other day and they sell the scarf and the soccer ball and all that kind of stuff. So grab your paraphernalia and enjoy. I hope you had a great day with us today. I thank you so much. I had a wonderful time with you. Stay cool, you guys. Stay hydrated and know that I love you. I'm Roxy Fab. This is the Midday Break Room with Tiffany Bacon right here on Word Radio, Progressive Black Talk Media, 96.1 FM, 900 AM, and always online. That's how you can catch us. All right. And we'll see you tomorrow. Have a great rest of your day and tune in. I believe Tavis Smiley is next, I believe. So keep it locked. Don't go nowhere. And yeah, Tavis Smiley show is next. See

0: 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The best of checking that. The best of checking that. The best of checking that.
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1: They don't want a two-state solution. 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Israel is controlling everything about the Palestinians. Their resources, their food, their water, their life. Well, you're giving them no choice.
0: Just keep it real.
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2: It's Tuesday. June 30th, Black Music History Month. Do you know what time it is? It's Al Sharpton's time. And for the next 3 hours, you can for the next 3 hours put aside all pretenses, deception, denial, or fronting. The time has come to keep it real on Keeping It Real with Reverend Al Sharpton. A very good afternoon to you all across the country. Good morning to our West Coast listeners, and welcome to those listening on Sirius XM, Channel 126, The Urban View, where talk empowers and becomes action. I'm coming to you live from our National Action Network corporate headquarters in New York. For the next 3 hours, you can join the conversation by calling us at 1-877-532-5797. 1-877-532-5797. Lot to talk about today, and you can call us, as I said, at that number, or you can go on the message board at nationalactionnetwork.net. I see Shannon is on the message board already, and she has in quotes, "Be emotional and go tit for tat, or be strategic and win. I'd rather be strategic and win," quoting Reverend Al. So she's sending me my own quote, letting me know she's listening. Appreciate that, Shannon. And I repeat that. I mean, if anything, let your emotions drive a strategy. Don't let your emotions be the strategy. And we talked about that yesterday. I see Caring, I think I'm saying it right, says, "Good afternoon, Reverend Sharpton and live stream audience. Well, the Supreme Court dealt with birth rights bill." Well, what the Supreme Court decided is very interesting. Said that they will not strike down birthright citizenship, but that the Congress can change the Constitution, not them. Now, 5-4 decision, very narrow decision, that they said, no, it is the law that people born here are automatically citizens. But Judge Kavanaugh, that went with the four opposition, said that, well, but the Congress can change the law. I don't consider it against the Constitution, which means that they're throwing it back to the Congress, the minority. Right now, birthright citizenship holds, as it has since the 14th Amendment, as it has since the late 1800s. I believe it's 1889. It holds. But they've already opened the door to a congressional move move on and change the law, which underscores what I have been saying. Voting matters. Why? Well, what does voting have to do with this? Because if they're going back to the Congress, who in the Congress will decide that? And who is in the Congress is decided by who votes. One plus one equals two. What I'm saying sounds simple, but some people seem to be so accustomed to make what is simple difficult. Now, my good side says that some of this is complicated. My more cynical side say that some people want to make it more complicated because they really don't want to do anything. You can lay out all day long why voting matters, and some people just made up in their mind they're not going to vote. But they're going to live out the results of everybody else's vote. And I think it is absolutely ridiculous to let other people decide your life. Cedric Cooper saying on our message board that he says, good afternoon, Reverend Dr. A. Sharpton and Keeping It Real Nation. I viewed the documentary on how Putin came into power in Russia. I believe it is the same format blueprint that Donald Trump is following. Interesting. I'm going to have to pull the Putin documentary up. I have not seen that. Interesting. Disco Brian is saying, yes, Rev, which is why we shouldn't be voting for candidates who were uncommitted in 24. Well, I think we shouldn't support people that are not committed to what we're committed to. That's what your vote is the instrument of what you're committed to. I don't know that we would remove their citizenship, but I don't think Brian's saying that. I think he's saying we got to be careful who we vote for, and on the right and the left. And I agree with that. Let me also say that the second decision, where they expanded the amount of money that could be given to political parties, that's an interesting decision. It will not increase the amount of money by substantially the amount of money that given parties are given. I mean, elections are given. It increases the amount they can give a party. Right now, there's a ceiling on you can't give the Democratic Party as an individual. You can't give them but so much money, the same the Republican Party, or on and on. Now they're saying, no, y'all give a lot more money to the party. Now, what has happened is people that spend big money on elections have given the maximum to a party, say if it's $3,500. And they'll give the other thousands of dollars or more to a PAC, Political Action Committee, who's working on behalf of a candidate or party. Now they're saying, well, no, you can give more to the party itself. And, you know, I think that's going to probably increase the amount of dollars parties spend on election. Whether it be Democrat, Republican, liberal, working families, whatever party by law. But I don't know that it will change at all how big money has become a huge influence here. The amount of money, we talking about billions of dollars spent on a campaign now. Billions. And I think that it is absolutely ridiculous. And then I see my story saying Hi, wonderful Ralph Sharpton. Please keep talking about the Olmstead disability decision. They're trying to institutionalize everyone, mental or physical disability. It's a violation of civil rights. That's what I say. This whole Olmstead Act is something that I'm going to talk about later on today, because I think that we are sleeping on the impact that it could have and does have on people that can be just, I'm trying to use my words carefully, but just deemed having a mental problem. Let's put it that way. And you incarcerate them. You criminalize mental health. And I think that is absolutely a human and civil rights issue. Yeah, I'm going to talk about that later in the show today, because on the ground, it is something that's a threat, particularly if there are those of us that have seen where this decision could go. It was used to unjustified segregation of people with disabilities in institutions in a form of discrimination under the Americans Disability Act. And I think that it is something that we need to be extremely, very careful about, and very cognizant of what it means. So a lot to talk about the courts, as well as other issues that have come forward that's on your heart and in your mind. I think that it is the last day. I don't think I know. It is the last day of June. This is your last day with Black Music History Month of 2026. So I'm taking whatever you want to give us as your contribution to what ought to be discussed.

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1: It's Sybil Wilkes with what we need to know. An unexpected diplomatic renewal in the Persian Gulf. President Trump announced the U.S. and Iran will restart crucial peace talks Tuesday in Qatar as both nations attempt to step back from a dangerous wave of military escalations. The latest cycle of reciprocal attacks erupted after an Iranian drone targeted a Singaporean merchant ship inside the Strait of Hormuz, sparking heavy U.S. retaliatory strikes and subsequent Iranian assaults on neighboring Gulf allies. Control over the strategic shipping lane remains the single largest threat to the fragile 60-day peace framework signed just over a week ago. In a monumental shift ahead of the NBA free agency window, LeBron James officially informed the Los Angeles Lakers that he will not return to the franchise, choosing instead to continue his career elsewhere. Entering an unprecedented 24th NBA season, the 41-year-old superstar's decision marks the conclusion of an illustrious 8-year run in Los Angeles. In Washington, D.C., fair organizers officially stripped all Confederate flag imagery from North Carolina's exhibition booth at the Great American State Fair. The graphics were pulled from screens on the National Mall following a swift public backlash. Critics noted the Confederate battle flag is not and never was North Carolina's state flag. And finally, Woody and Buzz Lightyear are maintaining their iron grip at the top of the box office. Toy Story 5 secured its second straight victorious week, pulling in an impressive $70 million over the weekend to comfortably outperform DC Studios' new debut, Supergirl. To subscribe to my free daily newsletter, please visit SybilWilkes.com. For all the news 24/7, go to News1.com. I'm Sybil Wilkes. Be informed. Be empowered.
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0: Between 1990 and 2005, Philadelphia was a mecca for music and culture. This is the story told by the people who lived it. This is Beats, Flows, and Neo Soul.
1: I'm Stacey Wilson. I'm also known as Fly Girl with two R's. From 1990 to 2005, I did a number of things. I started out as a manager at a nightclub. Well, I started out as a manager at Sands Bar Blue, and then I transitioned to the next venue that they opened up, which was Brave New World, and that was a nightclub. And that was kind of my introduction into, I would say, nightlife as far as a role in it as opposed to just a patron. And from there, I met Questlove and Yami No World, and that was kind of my transition into doing my own events. My official, in my mind, my official real party was Tasty Treats, which was started in 2001 with myself, Yami No World, and Questlove at a little place called Philo's, which was really a basement of a row home. It ran every Saturday night for 13 years. And we had, over the years, many, many guests. Jazzy Jeff, Biz Markie, Kool Herc, Love Bug Starsky, Q-Tip, Ali Shaheed Muhammad, Beverly Bond, Ninth Wonder, Tony Touch, Cash Money. We had some other elements. So the party was called Tasty Treats. We had hostesses. I don't know if it was Yamin or Amir, you know, brought up the idea of kind of coining them Tasty Johns, since it was Tasty Treats. They had worn shirts that said Tasty John. They kind of blew up. Everybody wanted one. And then from there, we branched out a little bit, created other names like Illadelph John and Philly John and Fly John and 215 John and all kinds of Johns.
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basically a narrow vote, but they did maintain birthright citizenship with one of the dissenting votes saying, but the Congress should go and look at changing the law. Interesting. And we also saw that they now increased the ceiling, raised the ceiling, is a better way of saying it, on what you can give political parties, which only continues to keep big money in the political process. All right, we're talking about that. We're talking about this is the last day of Black Music History Month. So I want you to give me what you think ought to be in Black Music History. It could be artists. It could be songs. It could be certain kinds of music. And I see on the message board, it was this Leeds Low Trail saying to Disco Brian, I suppose Disco Brian had raised how Mayor Mondani has communicated with President Trump several times and went and saw him twice. And the response is that communicating with 47, talking about Trump, is not proof that he is compromised or has sold out. We need someone on the inside to monitor what's going on. 47 loves flattery. I think that I come down the middle of this one. I think that here's where you must have a very serious discussion on double standards. What do you mean by that, Reverend Al? I agree with the responder that just because someone has a meeting does not necessarily mean that they sold out. And I agree that we need more than them in the meeting to really have a record on what was discussed and agreed on. But where I'm thinking that Brian raises an interesting point is that the progressives, quote, they call themselves progressives, or DSA types. If anybody else met with Trump twice and talked to him on the phone a lot, would they give them the same kind of let's wait and see? If I wouldn't met with Trump, they'd be saying it's a sellout. And I think this is where Brian's point gets a little strength, because we allow people to set different standards for different people. If a black mayor, or if Hakeem Jeffries, less known to somebody like Al Sharpton, when he met with Trump, we'd be automatic sellouts, according to that crowd. But the mayor can go, Mayor of New York, Mondani can go twice, and they talk on the phone. That's all right. So my question, and it may be all right. I'm not saying, I don't have not seen anything Mondani has done to demonstrate any selling out. But what I'm saying is, why is there automatically some walls put up to limit some and not others? I got a problem with double standards. Very interesting exchange. Very interesting. 1-877-532-5797. I see a Country for Women saying for Black Music Month, Strange Fruit, Billie Holiday, Duke Ellington, Oscar Peterson, Mahalia Jackson, Charlie Bird Parker, Theonious Monk, Ella Fitzgerald, and Coltrane. Gosh, black recording history. Who could be left out? No. She said, make sure those people are in black music history. I think that's important to raise, and I think that it is important for people to understand that history is
largely determined by who writes it and who has the power to dealing with it. Very interesting. I think when they did this documentary on me, I guess now 2 or 3 years ago, Loudmouth, they had a quote there that I'll paraphrase. I don't remember directly talking about who writes the story. And they show in there how the media, who knew me since I was a teenage activist, would act like, well, who is this guy? Why is he out there doing all this marching and fighting against racism? And created one image of me that they ended up having to take back after we kept going for decades. It's who writes the story, who tells the story every day. That's why I try to do media as much as I do stuff in terms of community organizing, because if people get the wrong information and the wrong story, they'll come to the wrong conclusion. Wrong premise will lead you to the wrong conclusion. If you say 1 plus 1 is 6, and then 6 plus 1 is 7, you started wrong, because 1 plus 1 does not equal 6. But if you listen to the wrong narrative, you're going to end up with the wrong belief. So I think it is very, very, very important that we not have different strokes for different folks, different standards for different people, and telling our story and telling it well, that our history, including the history in black music history, is important and undeniable to us. I think that James Thomas is saying to Trisha, 1989, Steve Harvey should get dragged because people told him no to go, and he did, and his reputation is still damaged. Again, what's the stand? If Steve Harvey is dragged, then it's all right for Mandani. And somebody could say, well, Mandani went to stand up for something for the city, which is probably true. But how do we know Steve Harvey didn't go to stand up for some cause? He certainly backed some. Who decides? Who decides?

Give me to go to the White House under Trump. The first time when Trump was going to sign this criminal justice bill that he and Kim Kardashian worked out. And I wouldn't go. I'd say,

0: keeping it real. 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Shopton. Be right back.
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0: 3257978 7735325797. Let us not forget, watch Politics Nation with Al Sharpton every Saturday and Sunday live at 5 p.m. Eastern Time on MS Now. And I got the ratings for the weekend, and we thank you for your support. We again came out ahead of CNN, the main competitor to MS Now. Fox has all the conservatives. We don't really worry about that too much, but you were there. We had well over 1 million people this weekend watching the two nights, and we're gonna have a lot for you this weekend. I'll be doing Saturday night from New Orleans from the Essence Festival, and I'm gonna have some of the leaders on with us from the festival and artists, and then Sunday back in New York dealing with the issues. So make sure you tune in every Saturday and Sunday at 5 p.m. Eastern Time. Now, that does not mean that you are off for the Saturday morning action rally, because it will be Saturday at Mother A.M.E. Zion in Harlem from 9 to 11 at the historic Mother A.M.E. Zion Church, 137th Street and in Harlem. And make sure you that in New York area come and be part of the rally. You that are not can watch it live on Impact Television, YouTube/NAN, or on NationalActionNetwork.net. All roads. That's one of the reasons I'm jumping down to New Orleans to really organize and publicize the August 28th March in Washington, March on Washington. We need to have tens of thousands of people. I'm doing Zoom calls every night with activists and civil rights groups and peace groups. Be there August 28th at Lincoln Memorial. It's going to be interesting. We go right there where Dr. King made his I Have a Dream speech. 63 years later to the day, where voting rights and civil rights killing DEI is under threat. History should say you were there. And I want you that have already signed up, get others to sign up. You that haven't, you need to sign up. If you need a bus, we'll tell you if one's near you. Or if you want to organize one, let's take this march. This is not just another march. This is historic, because our community has not answered the urgency of now. Let's do that. Go to NationalActionNetwork.net. Sign up now. I want to be part of March. I had a national staff call last night. People all over the country, a lot of people from the West Coast, saying I'll ride a day and a half. It's time to make a stand, a collective stand. Vanessa Avery is on our message board saying, I want to be an organizer. Call and sign up. Say that, Vanessa. I'll have somebody call you today. We need organizers. It's time to quit just talking and do some action, marches, organizing in the communities, knocking on doors for make sure people come out and vote. We have got to do this. If we don't do it, who gonna do it? Somebody asked me yesterday, Raymond, why you calling a march on Washington? Because nobody else did. I'm not getting in nobody's way. All right, let's go to the phone. Let's start in Philadelphia, Pennsylvania, with Reverend Joe Williams. Reverend Williams.
1: Good afternoon, Reverend. You're going to make it, Lord. The Lord is on your side. You know, I just heard the Reverend King. Can we follow? We're talking about Dr. Jesus.
0: Yeah.
1: Can you hear me?
0: I hear you.
1: They said a black music, a song played in 15 minutes, some place in the world. A gospel music, America's secret weapon. I'm the last of the 600 living. And I'm going to keep on talking about gospel music to the Lord calls me back to the home office.
0: I love it. Thank you, Reverend William. Gospel music is, thank you for your call. And the Dixie Hummingbirds were a historic group. They got a people, a community through many hard days, hard times. And God bless you holding on and keeping that memory alive in our history. I love it. Let's go to Demetrius in Cleveland, Ohio. W.E. Demetrius.
2: Hey, thank you, Reverend Shotham, for having a pleasant day. I just want to comment on the decision on the Supreme Court, what they made today. But concerning the citizenship, and they said it's okay if Congress can make a decision on it. But it seems like to me if Congress is majority Republican or Democrat, you know, it would be based on what that majority of the representatives want instead of what the people want. You know, and especially with this Congress we have now, the Republicans seem to be most of them intimidated by Donald Trump. So basically what the Supreme Court is saying, where they're going out, they agree with some of the Supreme Court justices, not all of them, and where they agree with Donald Trump, but they're not going to make the card on their Congress make it, because they know Congress is the majority Republicans, and they can, some of them can be intimidated by Donald Trump. So it's a possibility that they will try to revoke the newborn citizenship. I hope they don't. No, but the Supreme Court really haven't made a decision that represents the Constitution that would say that someone is born here. Because when they wrote the Constitution, they put that clause in there. In purpose, because this one was born here, they had the right to be a citizen. You know, so they had reasons for that. And any other way, you know, is going outside the Constitution, and because it is a rightful clause in the Constitution. You go back to prohibition. They legalized prohibition, but that's not what the people wanted. They have to repeal it. And sometimes Congress do pass laws and do things what the people don't want. When it comes to immigration procedures they're doing now, the American people don't want that. When it comes to the war in Iran, American people don't want that. Sometimes the Congress and the representatives don't represent what the American people want. Now, the decision they make concerning the money going to be given to the parties, more money. It's like they leave the discretion up to the party, where the parties, they're going to support those where they feel is walking the line of what their agenda is. Now, if someone is a moderate or somebody's conservative, they don't fit the agenda or what the leadership of that party want, they might not get the back and they might not get any funds for their campaign. You know, so I don't think it's, if they should just go ahead and I'll let individual candidates receive more money. If that's the case, they leave it up to the party. Some party leaders might alienate certain candidates if they don't agree, you know, what the majority of the party want, or those who head of the main committees. And last, I just want to mention the Confederacy flag that they want to use in North Carolina at one of their events. The Confederacy flag, it represented oppression, you know, taking away people's rights. You know, they was working without pay. You know, it didn't represent those who on small farms. You know, the whites who own small farms, they weren't being fed from the Confederacy, but they were losing money to the big plantations, you know, because the big plantations had the majority of the farm equipment, the majority of the crops were being grown because they had free labor. So that left out the small farmers. When they say represent the South, it just represents the plantations. Big plantations, it represented the oppression of innocent people and taking away people's rights. That is like saying if Germany go back to raising the Nazi flag, it'll be an outrage about that. They represent oppression and killing of people. But it's saying where the Confederacy represents, it didn't represent Southern hospitality, it represented oppression and taking away equal capitalism among people there in the South. And last, when it comes to music, black music, I think we need to support more positive black music, those who put out music, you know, to uplift people and to educate people. And not neglect them. If the record companies don't promote them, if the people go out and buy the music, the record companies will support them. You know, because even though they might not be their agenda, but their main goal is to make profits. It's up to the public to support the artists who do put out positive music, because they still out there using positive rappers. They just don't get the support from the community. They don't get the publicity from the record companies. It's up to us to support them. All right, thank you. Thank you very much.
0: All right, thank you for your call. Let's take a break. Coming back to all of you on the phones and you that are on the message boards.

0: While 15-term Congresswoman Diana DeJet faces a stiff socialist challenge from pro-Palestinian organizer Malat Kiros. In sports news, NBA veteran Malik Beasley officially has been indicted on sweeping federal sports gambling charges. According to legal briefs attained by ESPN, prosecutors allege Beasley deliberately rigged his on-court performances during multiple games throughout the 2023-24 season while playing for the Milwaukee Bucks. Federal law enforcement teams are currently coordinating a voluntary surrender for Beasley later this week. Former league player Edward Davis also named as a co-defendant in the sophisticated betting scheme. On the transit front, the FAA launched an emergency investigation into a dangerous drone strike over the tri-state area. A JetBlue pilot confirmed an unauthorized drone collided with his aircraft Monday morning while attempting to land at JFK. This comes on the heels of a separate narrow miss reported by a United Airlines crew over Newark. Finally, New York City is preparing for its historic 4th of July spectacle. Macy's is finalizing details for the massive 4th of July fireworks show celebrating the country's birthday and the display's 50th anniversary. Mayor Mandani announced the city will distribute 100,000 free premium tickets to residents. To subscribe to my free daily newsletter, please visit SybilWilks.com. For all the news 24/7, go to NewsOne.com. I'm Sybil Wilks. Be informed, be empowered.
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0: Good morning. Good morning, Soulful Sunrisers. Good morning. It is Thursday, July 2nd. Yes, pinch yourself. I pinched myself this morning because I could not believe we're in the second day of July 2026 already. Like, what the heck? On this thirsty Thursday, thankful Thursday, because it needs us to stay hydrated, stay cool, stay calm. It is going to be another scorcher, but even more humid than it was yesterday. So less is best. No stress, no strife. That is what we are honoring today. But welcome into this space. I like to say Soulful Sunrise is where healing meets the airwaves. I am Karen Taylor Bass, your host. My producer is Fahim. 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Soulful Sunrisers, I was thinking what to do. Like, this was my thought on Monday. What am I going to talk about this week? Because I know it's the holiday season and people are getting ready for barbecues and for the semi-quincentennial and so many different things. And wow, what would I really want to learn and remember as America celebrates 250 years? Well, you know what I said? I said, why not celebrate our contributions that will not be erased? Because oftentimes, recent times, every day now, we hear about how we are really not that important, how our contributions are non-existent, how we are literally here just taking up space and adding to this, but not contributing to this country called USA. And we know that's not true. So today I am celebrating once again 250, as much as I can get to, contributions of us. And I asked yesterday, I put the call before the show ended, Soulful Sunrisers, please help me share with everyone, share with me, educate us all, contributions that we have made to this country. So I'm hoping in the chat today you will put not only your word of the day, but if nothing else, contribution from Black folks, from us, that we have made to this country to make this country who it is, what it is. So today we're talking about truth. Inhale hair and drop your shoulders, relax your face and smile. Because my word of the day is history. History cannot be denied. History cannot be erased. History is our legacy. There's not one building, there's not one city, there is nothing that we have not created to make America great. Did you hear what I said? And that is our wellness. That is who we are. Whether it is in sports, whether it's an invention, whether it is something simple as shaving cream, that's us. As it's something as lipstick or the traffic light. There are things that we have done that is not political, but essential. History is not selective. It belongs to everyone. And so today we proudly say yes, yes, or yes, our contributions will not be erased, from the fields to the factories, from the fields to the laboratories, from the classrooms to the courtrooms, from the music studios to the halls of Congress. Black Americans, Black folks, Black people, whatever you want to call us today, but not that word, have helped build, defend, heal, educate, and transform this nation. Can I get an amen? Fahim, are you with me this morning?
1: I'm here.
0: Good morning.
1: Good morning. How are you?
0: I'm great. Can I get an amen when I say Black folks have helped build, defend, heal, educate, and transform this nation? Can I get an amen?
1: Amen.
0: Amen. So this morning we celebrate excellence. We celebrate resilience. And we celebrate our truth. The truth. The truth will set us free. So put in the chat our contributions. I'm hoping Fahim has a little fact to spit on the mic this morning about us. I have some. But before we do all of that and exchange information, let's just lift in prayers this morning Danny Glover, a four-time Emmy Award winner, Yesterday, it was revealed that, or shared, let's just say that way, because he shared it, that he's had Alzheimer's, I think since 2022, and has been navigating that with his family. Alzheimer's, as we know, is a disease and a form of dementia. So we pray that he may find the strength to continue in to share his story, to craft or write the path that he wants to be told, that caregivers who are taking care of him receive peace and ease and the ability to be authentic with his care. May researchers continue discovering treatments, and may love remain the constant ingredient in his memory, in his care. Let's take a nice inhale, Soulful Sunrisers, and flood the airwaves, flood the streaming for Danny Glover and family this morning. And exhale. One of the things I love watching his interview with Lester Holt, he said, "I will continue to fight for justice for my people." Wow. Wow. Close your eyes, soften the gaze, relax the tongue, the jawline, and just repeat after me this morning. I honor those who came before me. Their sacrifices open doors for me. Their brilliance change this nation. Not just for me, but this nation. Their courage lives inside of me. I walk in dignity. I speak truth. I celebrate freedom for all. Not just for me, but for everyone. I will never allow my greatness to be forgotten. Their greatness, because their greatness is my greatness. Today I choose pride over my fear, purpose over silence, love over division. And I affirm this morning throughout the day to carry with me that I am a part of history. I am history. I make history. My ancestors shine every day when I do things. My story matters. So we celebrate on this show this morning our impact, our legacy, our history. That's what we celebrate this morning on Soulful Sunrise. Because tomorrow is Fit Man Fade Man, so I had to fit this in. So, Fahim, good morning. How are you again? What is your word? Mine is history. What are you talking about this morning? What's going on? And what contribution can you share with
1: me? Mine's vibe.
0: Vibe. Ooh, this show is a whole vibe. Yeah. Why vibe?
1: Yeah, it's just all about, you know, good vibes.
0: Good vibes. Ooh, good vibes. Good people. And what fact do you want to share with us this morning about? Ooh, okay. The line. Okay, I'm going to get there. What do you want to share this morning? What is your history fact? Something you learned about us or you know about us and you're like, maybe we don't know and we need to know this. What is that this morning?
1: Well, one I think we'll all appreciate this week, Lewis Latimer, black man.
0: Yes.
1: Invented the air conditioning.
0: Yeah.
1: Use it this week.
0: On time for him. So even the air conditioner, like, you see, I'm telling you, you can't erase us. What would people do without us? You ever thought about that? If there were no black folks, what would really be invented? Did you ever think about that? I think about that all the time when people talk smack. I'm like, you need us. Stop it. Lewis Latimer, the air conditioner. And it's going to be a scorcher today. Like, seriously? My gosh.
1: Yeah, it's already hot outside right now.
0: When I went out, I was 80 degrees this morning. What about you?
1: Yep.
0: Well, I didn't go out for long.
1: Humid 80 degrees.
0: Very humid 80 degrees. Somehow, I have, not me per se, but there is a wild turkey. And so I went out this morning to see if the wild turkey was there. We have even named the turkey Tom the Turkey. There's always wild turkey, but somehow this one seems to be wanting to be there. I think it's, I don't really know, but it's eating everything. So I went out to see where Tom the turkey was this morning. It's a little scary sometimes because if you know anything about wild turkey, they're fast. So you got to be on guard. And it's 6:11 and this is when they are lingering last night. So yeah, I went out to see if Tom the turkey, and I was like, oh my God, it is hot. I even changed my Soulful Sunrise outfit because it was so warm this morning. I got out my sweatpants. So Soulful Sunrisers, good morning. How are you? What facts are you sharing? Flo HB says good morning. Mrs. Steven says good morning. Soulful Sunrisers, Karen and family. He says amen and amen. Good morning. Sir Sanders Bailey said, I saw a t-shirt that had some beautiful black men and it said, let them know we built this. My word of the day is ancestors. So we're rocking with history, vibe, and ancestors. I love that. Let them know we built this. What? Yes. Steven says prayers up to Danny Glover. Miss Shirley says good morning. And Mr. Steven says think black. Oh, buy black. Buy black. All right. Drop your facts in though. Life would be basic and boring without black people. Sir Sanders Bailey says that. That's true. Like, who would people talk about if we weren't hair, right? Who would be the fashion barometer, the hair barometer, the kings and queen to set the table, the narrative, if we weren't hair? Like, turn on the air conditioner, yes. Thank you, Louis Latimer. But we are the bar for all things. And sometimes we forget that. And I'm not just saying that to boost us. I'm saying that because if you watch social media, if you turn on your TV, a movie, you listen to the radio, you watch people, it is emulation. I'm not saying that, you know, and not only emulation, how they take things away from us, co-opt things. Like, I never forget when I was growing up. And I remember Cicely Tyson had her cornrows and all her beautiful African hairstyles in regalia. And then I heard somebody had braids or cornrows, and it was the Bo Derek braids. I was outraged, and I was young back then. And I was like, Bo Derek? How did she get in the picture? How are those Bo's braids? What? And Steven says, if black is the only color I see, I am blind. No, black is the only color there is. Everything else is a shade of blackness, with white being a shade with least amount of black. Embrace our black originality. This show today is not to diminish anyone, to diminish others, but it's really to reclaim. It is about reminding ourselves who we are, because oftentimes in a world where you get fake news, you forget. Well, I hope you don't forget what we have brought to this country, and not just in the USA, all around the world. Our influence is global. You understand? Global. Steven says, word of the day is redemption. Ooh, Fahim, I have a song for us. Bob Marley, redemption song, please, this morning. The road to redemption is paved by the works of redemption with righteous motives and intentions. So as I was preparing, there are so many contributions, and I want you to flood it. Fahim gave us one already with the air conditioner. But did you know that without us, let me say that again, us, they not like us. Black folks, we helped build the U.S. Capitol and the White House, served in every American war. The Buffalo Soldiers, what? The Tuskegee Airmen, the Harlem Hellfighters, the creation of jazz, blues music, gospel music, rock and roll. People give credit about rock and roll is us. Hip hop culture, R&B music, soul music, Stax, Motown, Philadelphia International, Stop Me When I Get Too Much, Civil Rights Movement, the Voting Rights Act, the Montgomery Bus Boycott, the Freedom Riders, the Sit-In Movements, Black Wall Street, Cataract Laser Surgery, Blood Banking Innovations, Open Heart Advances, Stop Me When I Get Too Much. This is the point when you pop your collar, brush off your shoulders, and add what else? The gas mask, the traffic signal, automatic, automated elevator doors, refrigerated trucks, the ironing board. Before this heat wave happened and this heat wave throughout, you got to go in your refrigerator to cool off, to freeze your meat. That's us. That's us. Crop rotation research, synthetic rubber research, NASA mathematics, Hidden Figures, IBM computer innovation, fiber optics advancement, the GPS. What? Cell phone technology. Please, somebody stop me when I get too much. Video game development, artificial intelligence research, black newspapers so that we could communicate and know the news, right? The Negro Digest. Someone, Stephen, you and I this morning, blacks in America have created and developed the most popular culture on the planet. So as we talk about the semi-quincentennial, For no reason at any time should we play small. We may not be included in their celebration, but guess what? We are to be celebrated. Yes. So there's so many more. I want to hear, what did you discover? What could you share with us this morning? Because that is what this is. Us sharing, remembering, reminding one another of our contributions this morning. Sis Margaret says, good morning, Soulful Sunrisers. Karen and Fahim, it is hot. Yes. But I tell you one thing. When you remember who you are, what you have done, somehow you approach the space with ease, with peace and coolness. So I want us to stand. I have more to share because there's so much more. There's so much more for us this morning. If you're able to stand, Fahim, you got our Bob Marley ready for us? This morning, I just want you to open your legs as wide as it feels comfortable for you. Allow the shoulders to fall, fingertips pointed to the ground. Take a nice inhale here. Fill the body with air. Open the lips and exhale here as you bend your knees. Roll the shoulders back. Take the fingertips, bring them in front and stretch the palms forward. Exhale, fingertips down. Open the arms. Go as far as you can with the shoulders down. Exaggerate one hip to the side. Exhale, bring it to the center, the other side. Inhale here. Palms touch, elbows connect. Twist to one side of your choice. Look over the shoulder. Back to center, the opposite side. Open the arms wherever you are. Exhale, close the palm, center, other side, open. From mental slavery, turn one direction and come on back. Open up the back of your body, turn around. None of them can stop the time. That's right, Bob. Right here, you're going to give me 7 chair pose. Open the legs a little bit more. Bend the knees when we come on down. Arms are up. A mudra, pointer and thumb. Engage navel to spine, shoulders down. Inhale up. Exhale down. We celebrate Naomi Osaka and Coco this morning as they continue on in Wimbledon. Come back up. Exhale here. Come back up. Exhale. Don't stop. Think about your history and your ancestors as we walk into this semi-quincentennial holiday. 250 years of this country. This is the last one. Hold. Drop the shoulders. Bring the arms down, lengthen the legs, roll the shoulders back, roll them forward, Come into a mountain pose, palms facing forward, shoulders down. And just bring the music down, Fahim, please, before we get tossed off. And just scan your body here from the crown all the way, the face, the chin, the jaw, all the way to your toes. Taking breaths in between to stretch your body. Welcome this July 2nd. Cross your arms here. Inhale up. And when I count to three, drop the arms. One, two, three. Have a seat. Have a seat, Soulful Sunrisers. Stretching the body. One of my favorite artists of all times. Yes, I am biased because I am Jamaican, born and bred. But Robert Nesta Marley, Bob Marley, Redemption Song. If you're ever looking for a theme for someone or something, put on Bob Marley and the Wailers. You can never go wrong with Fahim's word of the day, vibe. But I'm going to add an S, vibes. He brings the vibes. Sis Margaret says, yes, this is one of my favorite Redemption Song. Fahim, can you play a little Exodus? Ah, Fahim, can you request play that, honor that request when we get back? We are coming back. We have a pair of tickets, our last pair of tickets to give away for HBCU, MLB, Swingman, All-Stars at Citizens Bank Park on July 10th at 7 p.m. One last pair of tickets to give away. What a great way to celebrate our semi-quincentennial by giving away tickets to salute the top 50 HBCU baseball athletes. And we have so much more. Ooh, Fahim is telling me something. Hold on. It is time for a break. I know that much. So we will. Oh, we gave away the last pair yesterday. Oh, okay. Well, guess what? I don't have any for you. I thought I had till Thursday because we gave away two to make up for Tuesday. But all right, we do not. Good morning, Miss Claire. We'll be right back. Her word is patience. We'll be back after this break.
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0: Welcome back, Soulful Sunrisers. 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I can't believe that tomorrow we're celebrating July 4th already. July 4th is, of course, Saturday, but I know tomorrow a lot of businesses and so forth are closed. They're celebrating the holiday. And the word Miss Joyce added, relax, is one of the words this morning. So we have relax, cool, patience, redemption, ancestry, vibe, and history. And I'm thinking, Fahim, we didn't even think because there's so many things happening. What are you doing to celebrate, to bring in the semi-quincentennial, the 250th anniversary of this country?
1: Well, working on Friday.
0: Right. And everyone, please know, this is your mix, right? The morning mix.
1: Well,
0: Saturday.
1: Saturday.
0: Yeah,
1: But Friday, I'm at the event that we have at, I forgot the name of the store.
0: You're talking about, Friday, the Love Lab?
1: Yes.
0: That? Okay.
1: Yes, I'll be DJing there.
0: Oh my God! Are you like DJing so we could move our bodies, or are you background DJ?
1: I'm kind of whatever they ask me to do. I'm prepared for both. So
0: I hope you're more than background DJ. You were background DJ the last time, and I liked it, but I really wanted to move. But go ahead. Yeah,
1: usually, I end up being background because we have like the panels and stuff.
0: Yeah.
1: But I'm there if they want a party too.
0: Yeah, so that's Friday, and I think there's, I'm not sure if there are tickets, but if you go to our website, wordradio.com, it comes up on the homepage, or go to events, and we are celebrating perfectly 250 contributions of amazing Philadelphians with our Freedom Journey Salon. So you'll have panels hosted by Brother Shamari. Hosted by Brother Shamari, moderated the panel by Solomon Jones. DJ G Flow Fahim will be playing. There's music and light fair. There'll be so many people. We're talking about our contributions to this country. So if you're able and you have nothing to do and there's space, please RSVP. We will be there on Friday from 1 to 4 on, I think, 900 Market Street at the Love Lab. Yeah? Off of my dome. I'm really hoping I said everything right. So you're working on Friday, and then go ahead.
1: Saturday, there's a morning mix at 7 a.m. that you'll hear.
0: Yeah. You're doing that live. So. Okay.
1: Then other than that, on Saturday, I believe I'm going to a cookout.
0: Nice.
1: That's the expected plans.
0: Okay.
1: And Sunday right now, there's nothing on the books for Sunday. So I guess I'll just be relaxing, probably go to the pool, something like
0: that. Yeah, so my weekend is, tonight in my town we have fireworks, always love to do that because it's amazing with the marching band and so many different things, food trucks, so that's today. And then, of course, tomorrow, Love Lab, it's on my calendar to go, so I can't wait to do that, to learn more and engage and meet some of the Soulful Sunrisers and see the Word team. And Saturday, the weekend is literally the beach, being at the shore. soaking up the sun and relaxing. I've been going hard for the past I feel like I go hard all the time, but really the past 3-4 weeks, like with vending, creating things for the Juneteenth, like we vend both days, I should say, during that holiday. Last week, International Soulful Yoga Day. So much. Having my mom, here and going back and forth, traveling. We went to see so many different things. So the beach to restore, to relax, to vibe, and to be still. So this is a beach weekend for me. Really excited about that because I love the beach. Maybe I'll get the pool in, but definitely the beach. And for me, I'm a morning person. So I go to the beach in the morning. I go to the pool in the morning. I don't go like in the heat of everything because then it's not fun. It's not fun. So yeah, it's going to be a really great weekend, prayerfully. That is the vibe, just to ease into the weekend, relax, restore, as we are now in the third quarter of the year. So yeah, I was thinking, Fahim, before we play Exodus and do our plank, I just want to get back to some more contributions. But have you ever thought about this question? The question is, and I'm trying to find it in my notes when I was preparing this, what contribution by us Black folks has had the greatest impact on your life that you learned about? And this is a Soulful Sunrise question. What contribution has had the greatest impact on your life? If I go first, I'm going to say the greatest is George Washington Carver. Knowing the story and him being, all the things, sharecropper, all that stuff, but understanding how he kept on trying to understand and dissect and experiment as a scientist is so many. The beauty or the gift or the what am I looking for the potency of a peanut, how many things we can do with the peanuts and or peanut, and how everything we use today has peanuts in it. Most things, right? If it's not, they have to label that. But this one man impacted everything that we do, whether it's our diet, whether it's our beauty and wellness, whether it's for things around our household. The peanut has been that greatest discovery from George Washington Carver. So that question I would answer, the peanut. Good morning, Tara. How are you? Fahim, what about you? What is one of the greatest things, an invention that you learned from by us that has really impacted your life when you think about it?
1: Well, I mean, for me, it would just have to be, music, all the music we created, different genres of music.
0: Genres of music, yeah. And, us being creators, do you ever get like, not upset is the word, but when you hear people try to co-opt or reduce our contribution, like I'm so happy that the World Cup more and more is becoming the Black Cup, like seriously with Ghana and so forth. I mean, it's like, music to my ears, how redemption really happens. But yeah, music, when people try to not give us our credit for music. Music is a universal language. No matter where you go in the world, you don't even have to speak English, but the music, the lyrics speaks for you. And to think that is us with limited resources, we are able to create genres of music down to rock and roll, blues, bluegrass. Like, what have we not created may have been a better topic for today, because our blueprint are everywhere. It really is. Our blueprints are everywhere when you think about history. So, Soulful Sunrisers, what contribution by Black Americans has had the greatest impact on your life? Black Americans, Africans, Black folks, what the terminology is. Sis Margaret says, my word, reset. Yes, that's my favorite place when I go away to the beach early in the morning. Perfect place to reflect. Yes, there's something about that water, when you think about the water that helps to reset you and cleanse you. But also water is it's always two sides to every coin. Water is calm, or water sometimes can also be violent, you know? So it really depends, and you always have to be, have your wherewithal when you are in front of water, because you just never know. You never know where it's going to take you. But as we go back to our contributions, you know, from historically Black colleges and universities, of course we needed allies to help build those and launch those, but we are the ones that created. And with that education, historically Black colleges and university have birthed the largest amount of lawyers and doctors and chemists and so forth. Not Ivy Leagues, but HBCUs, Black Greek letter organizations. Fahim says, Jalen Brown might contribute. Now, why are you lying? I do think that is a really great, as we digress, and this is Soulful Sunrise, I do think that is a really a great move, though, them trading for Jalen Brown and sending Paul George to the Celtics, because, I mean, I love vintage Paul George with the Indiana Pacers. I mean, he was on his own, I mean, like the trajectory, definitely that Paul George, but the Paul George that you guys got, absolutely not. So I do believe that Jalen Brown is still young. You guys, with Tyrese Maxey, this team is becoming more and more formidable. Right, Fahim? Don't you think?
1: Yeah, I think so.
0: Yeah, I mean, I'm like, that is a really great trade. That's what we call a trade up. And then Kelly Oubre is no longer a Sixer. Where did he go? I think he went to, Miami maybe? Kelly Oubre? Wasn't he a Sixer this season? Yeah?
1: Who's the person?
0: Kelly Oubre.
1: I want to say yes.
0: Yeah, well, he got traded yesterday. He's with Miami now. He's in Miami. Yeah, Kelly Oubre is. So I think with Jalen Brown coming, you probably have more cap space to get a couple more other players to add to the lineup. Carol says, good morning. My word of the day is peaceful. So we have history, vibe, ancestry, redemption, patience, cool, relax, and peaceful. And you know what I learned yesterday? I think we were talking about Bronny James contributions, right? We're talking about sports. Look at Michael Jordan for so long adding to the gross national product with Nike, right? His sneaker line. Now we understand that for a while, Nike was not number one in the game, but they have made some course correct where they are reclaiming their market share. But, you know, Michael Jordan, for many years, for all his contributions, literally was the sneaker industry. I mean, of course, we had LeBron and other people, but Michael Jordan, that man literally has been the sneaker industry for many, many years. Many have tried to dethrone Nike or his line, but it still remains number one, talking about our contributions. But we were talking about Bronny James and will he still be with the Laker now that his dad has opted out. And I was reading yesterday that before he opted out, the Lakers did not, the time had expired for them to not guarantee Bronny James' contract. So if nothing else, he is guaranteed his contract with the Lakers. So, and it's not a lot of money. Well, let me not say that. It's like $2.2 million or something like that. But it is a guaranteed contract. So no matter what, he's guaranteed payment. So that's also a really great move. I mean, who is more strategic than us? Like, one thing about us, we don't play checkers. We play chess. We definitely play chess. So let's just add that to the list, that we play chess. The ironing board. If you're going out this morning, going to work, going someplace, you need to iron your clothes, that's us. The mailbox improvement, that's us, right? Sitting there waiting for the light to change. I mentioned this, that's us. So many things that we have done. You know, don't forget the things we have created, of course, with the help of allies, NAACP, the Urban League, the Black Labor Movement, environmental justice advocacy, food justice movements. That's all us. Spoken word, that's us. African American literature, the Black theater, dance, innovation, fashion, that's us. beauty industry, entrepreneurship, professional sports. I mean, of course, professional sports, when we get into the sports arena, we dominate. And with that, it is time for us to go take a break. You are listening to Soulful Sunrise on this Thursday, July 2nd. We're talking about so many different things. We're talking about sports. We're talking about this. We're talking about our contribution. But I do know for certain that it's time to get a break in. 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
11: We have a bit of a lull in traffic, which is the good news. Hot day ahead, and we're going to have to plan around not getting in any tie-ups. You do not want to be overheating on an excessively hot day as we're expecting today and into the Saturday holiday for Independence Day. The FIFA Fan Festival has folks diverted around Lemon Hill at Sedgley Drive, just off Kelly Drive behind the Art Museum. 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Lisa Fairfax, Total Traffic.
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1: Welcome back, Soulful Sunrisers. 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I am Karen Taylor Bass. I was thinking one of the contributions definitely that I did not mention, the Negro League, being the pioneers of Major League Baseball, the Negro League. Like, what? Arthur Ashe, Althea Gibson, Jesse Owens. I mean, when I read you doing preparing that Jesse Owens, you know, with everything that he brought to this country and restoring dignity and winning, you know, he had when he got back, he spent his years after the Olympics being a janitor. Couldn't get a job, couldn't get an opportunity. We have to do better to take care of those who pour into us. I mean, so many contributions. With this being Black Mental Month, Mental Health Month, tomorrow our guest is Fitman Fade Man, Eric Fitman Brown. We're talking about getting fit outside of the gym so that we can make certain that we know when we move, we also help our mental wellness. So that is tomorrow's show. What I want to say, I repeat the words of the day: history, vibe, ancestry, redemption, patience, cool, relax, peaceful. There's one thing I know for certain. I do believe one of the greatest contributions ever made by us is community activism. And that is inspiring generations to believe that freedom must include justice. Let me say that again, because I don't want that to go unheard. One of the greatest contributions by us is our activism, is our call as a community to respond, to ignite, to inspire everyone, and know that with prayers and with us coming together as a community, we have the power to change. So we inspire generations to believe and to know and to understand that freedom must include justice. And when you understand your history, you are so powerful and formidable. We don't have to play small. With that, here's some music for us before we do our plank and close out. Fahim, take it away.
2: Hey, what's up now?
3: Brother, what's up?
4: There's too many of you crying. Brother.
1: The great, late Marvin Gaye. What's going on?
4: You know we've got to find.
1: Same question we ask daily. 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One of the most recognizable brands in the world. In Glory, Common and John Legend, the movie Selma, reminding us, community, activism, rising up, never playing small, but tapping into the coalition. Yes, thank you, Fahim. It is that time for the plank. We're going to plank to Exodus, Sis Margaret's song. So everyone get up and rise right here. Do your little bop if you don't want to plank, but just move the legs. Allow the body just to let go. If you could lift your toes and heels. Exodus by Bob Marley. We're going to plank for 60 seconds here. Your plank is where you are. Let's get it, Fahim. Put the clock on, please.

0: give up. We're almost there, Soulful Sunrisers. Hold the belly in.
1: 5, 4, 3, 2, 1.
0: Exhale here. Come back into a beautiful puppy stretch. Tops of the feet on the mat. Allow yourself to surrender in this moment, thinking about how far we have come, our contributions. Slowly rising here. Bring the arms up. Drop your head back if you're able to. Exhale, place the arms down. Slowly rise. It is going to be a scorcher, so we don't do anything too quickly today. Roshana says, greetings. Thank you for a great show. Thank you. Miss Margaret says, movement for the people. Yes, that is what we are talking about today, Soulful Sunrisers. Movement for the people, by the people. That's what it's all about. I do hope that even though you didn't put it in the chat, that you think about our contributions in everything from public health to agriculture to maritime services to aviation, architecture. I mean, like, think about as you go around the city, what we have built, every city, right? From film direction to television journalism, stand-up comedy, so many things. So as we approach Independence Day on July 4th, celebrating the 250th birthday of this country. Celebrate America, yes, because that's who we are. Celebrate us as Africans. Celebrate us as African Americans, whatever the terminology that you feel easy using. But celebrate freedom. Celebrate the fact that we are history. We have made history as we celebrate democracy. Celebrate the peoples who we don't know, but we read about and have more to learn, whose fingerprints are on every chapter of this nation's story. Let me say that again. Celebrate the people whose fingerprints are on every chapter of this nation's story. Because history, no matter how hard people try, cannot be erased. Because truth cannot be erased. And there will always be someone to discover the truth, even when people try to hide it. Excellence, our excellence, cannot be erased. It can be forgotten, but it can't be erased. And it's our job to continue with excellence. Don't play small. Our contributions will continue to shape this country. So on this July 2nd, the second day of July, in the third quarter, Soulful Sunrisers, keep shining, keep loving, keep remembering, because our history matters. It really does. And if we're not here to tell it, share it, then who else? That's up to us to do. Miss Phyllis says, thank you. Stay hydrated. Receive your blessings and relax. Thankfulness, ourselves. Celebrate ourselves. Mr. Joey says, peace. Peace. And so continue with the good vibes, remembering history and your ancestors. Redemption is around the corner. Patience is needed. Cool as we navigate these times. Relax as you breathe effortlessly through the day. And once again, be patient and be peaceful. Miss Cynthia says, good morning. Was Frederick Jones, a black man who designed air conditioner units. Have a fantastic chill day. So wait, Frederick Jones, wait. Lewis, okay, so clear up for me. Lewis Latimer, Frederick Jones. Fahim, you said Lewis Latimer, so clear that up. I know we did the air conditioner, but who did the air condition?
1: Hold on, let me pull that up now, because it was two different people for different reasons.
0: Okay, because
1: so go
0: ahead.
1: Credit Lewis Latimer for inventing the air conditioning system, and then Frederick Jones is credited for making the portable air conditioner.
0: Look at that. So Lewis Latimer, air conditioned system, and Frederick Jones, thank you, Miss Cynthia, for the air conditioner unit. So portable. So we just took it a step more with portable air conditioning. Yes, that is who we are. We just don't stop. Don't stop, won't stop. Soulful Sunrisers, have the best day possible. Stay cool, stay hydrated, check on our seniors, check on yourself, and have the loveliest of day. Till we meet again, peace and love.

0: He founded the graduate department for the jazz department at Queens College. I'm currently the director of jazz studies here. He comes from Philadelphia, from obviously a very strong and musical family with his brother Percy and his younger brother Tootie. Whether doing jazz festivals or just, you know, musical events, we would run into the Heath brothers from time to time. When you would talk to Jimmy, it was just like talking to one of the cats that you've always known your whole life. He was a very soft-spoken, always funny, always had a joke. He would tell a lot of stories when everyone was all together, and I know he would talk about being a contemporary of John Coltrane's. He had a great depth and a maturity to his sound, but the ideas he would play were always new and fresh. There are so many awards and honors that people have given him over the years. You know, when you get to someone of his caliber and of his stature, naturally younger musicians seek you out, like master classes and clinics and lectures and things like that. The position at Queens, it was him and Donald Byrd, actually, who were some of the first most well-known educators who started working at schools in terms of really making the jazz departments what they have become. He was probably active from sometime in the 40s until his passing. He was also very forthcoming in terms of his issues dealing with drugs. And in a way, that was kind of one of the things that made him a great educator, because he was always speaking about, for example, the importance of music, the importance of decisions that you make. And he always approached all of the young musicians from a standpoint of not necessarily just theoretical knowledge, but like, I've been here, I know what this is. When we talk about the history of this country, you cannot ignore the contribution of jazz. So as far as like for the 250th anniversary, I think while we're celebrating the history, we also have to kind of think about where we're going. Master Heath, he really symbolized the best of the music and the attitude that we all should have going into the future.
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here because you know something. What you know you can't explain, but you feel it. You felt it your entire life. That there's something wrong with the world. You don't know what it is, but it's

0: morning. This is Solomon Jones on 900 AM, 96.1 FM, WURD. I want to welcome you to another edition of Wake Up With Word. Fahim, good morning.
1: Good morning. How you doing today?
0: I'm good, man. I'm hanging in there. How about you?
1: Man, this heat.
0: Yeah.
1: I walked outside this morning. I was like, I am back in Ghana right now. This is what it felt like.
0: Yeah. It's kind of hot.
1: Yeah.
0: But this is that humid heat, man. Yeah. It wasn't really humid like this over there, if I remember correctly.
1: Yeah, it wasn't too. It was just the sun was just on your back.
0: Yeah, it was on you.
1: Just leaning.
0: Yeah, it was on you. Like, move over.
1: Right.
0: You know what I mean? So, it's hot, and it's going up to 100 again.
1: Mm-hmm.
0: And I still didn't cut my grass because I'm afraid. but it is going to be a hot one today. I've been kind of, you know, I move outside a little bit, and then I get in the house or get in the store. Or, you know, I was hanging up King of Prussia yesterday. Like, yo.
1: Yeah.
0: You know what I mean? Taking my own advice. Doing a little work, sitting there, you know. But, yeah, it's going to be a hot one, man. So make sure you stay hydrated. Make sure you watch out for your seniors, your kids. You know, watch out for those who could be affected by this. And please, please drink your water.
1: Yeah, absolutely.
0: You know
1: water,
0: what I mean?
1: Sunblock, because black people do burn.
0: Yeah, we do. Yeah, we do. So, a whole lot of happening. City officials say they're prepared for large crowds and extreme heat as Philadelphia gets ready for its 4th of July celebrations and events tied to the nation's 250th anniversary. The transformation of the parkway nearly complete with a massive stage built on the steps of the Art Museum for the semi-quincentennial celebrations. To help attendees cope with high temperatures, officials said water stations, misting fans, and cooling stations are going to be available throughout the event area. Now, I go at the parkway quite a lot. And, it's a lot out there in preparation for this. The stage is huge. I've seen stages set up there before, but this one is huge. And so looking forward to a great, great celebration on the 4th of July.
1: It should be a great time for sure. There's, you know, a lot of people are listed on the lineup for the concert. The cooling stations and water, that's great because that can be a dangerous situation when it's that hot and then it's going to be a big crowd of people because when you have all those bodies huddled together, that increases the heat even more.
0: Yeah.
1: And that's when you see, you know, you see that a lot of like festivals and stuff, people getting overwhelmed and like passing out and stuff like that. So you just got to make sure you're really hydrated. Stop drinking coffee. You know what I'm saying? We had to do heat stress stuff when I was at the airport for working in the heat.
0: Mm-hmm.
1: Don't drink coffee. Caffeine dehydrates you.
0: That's right.
1: You know, just because it's cold. You know, people are like, oh, I got my iced coffee. I'm good. Yeah. No, water.
0: Mm-hmm.
1: Water or sports drinks.
0: Yeah.
1: Yeah.
0: Yeah. Yeah. You absolutely have to do that. And some bad news. One of the teens wanted in the killing of Penn State student Billy Schmidt has been arrested in Colorado, according to Philadelphia police. Deputy Commissioner Frank Venor announced on Wednesday night that 16-year-old Azabar Alton Fleming was arrested in Colorado. Police still searching for a second suspect identified as 16-year-old Kasim Smith. You know, you just hate to see teenagers make these decisions that really mean your life is pretty much over. And very unfortunate that these kids did that, but they need to be apprehended. They need to go to trial, and if they are guilty, then they need to face the consequences.
1: Being 16 and on the run is just ridiculous.
0: That
1: makes no sense at this age. You're out there committing murders and things. And like I said, I always think about it when we see these stories about, you know, a man being released from prison at, like, you know, 70 years old or something like that. Like, I just couldn't imagine, you know, when you're older and your mind has, you know, developed to an adult brain and you have, you're able to actually think on stuff with wisdom. I just can't imagine being, you know, older in life, realizing my entire life is gone because of something I did when I was 15 or 16 years old.
0: Yeah, it's deep.
1: Yeah.
0: It's deep, man. So hold on to your kids, man. Hold on to them. Teach them as much as you can. There are going to be things that they're going to do you might never know about, right? They're going to sneak around. They're going to do stuff. They're going to experiment. They're going to do all kinds of things, man. But you know, the Bible says, man, raise up a child in the way he should go, and when he is old, he won't depart from it. That doesn't mean that he's not going to make a left turn here or a right turn there or, you know, go left. It doesn't mean that that's not going to happen. But what it means is that, you know, over time, that if you train them right, man, eventually they'll come back to the right path. You know, so we got to do all we can for our kids, man, to make sure that they don't fall into this, because some of these things that are happening with them as teenagers, those things are permanent.
1: Yeah.
0: And so we got to do everything we can for them. Meanwhile, White House Deputy Chief of Staff, speaking of kids, Stephen Miller proposed to ban pregnant women from entering the U.S. after the Supreme Court upheld birthright citizenship on Tuesday, sending shockwaves across the country. Miller appeared on Fox News to denounce the Supreme Court's decision to uphold the long-term constitutional right to give citizenship to every individual born in the U.S. He argued that the Trump administration will now order immigration agents at airports to think very carefully about who they let into the country. You have to now think very carefully about who you let in, even on a temporary basis, because the possibility, as you said, for birth tourism. So it's interesting because these guys all marry immigrants.
1: Mm-hmm.
0: You know what I mean? Marry immigrants. The immigrant might become a citizen before they have your kids. They might not. And so let's take a look at your kids. Since we, you know, want to take away birthright citizenship, let's take a look at Donald Trump's kids. You know what I'm saying? Like, you done married all these immigrant women who eventually became citizens, right? But were they citizens when they had your kids? Let's look that up. Let's see what that's about. But just cruelty on another level. And, you know, I heard Donald Trump talking about it, and we'll find the clip because I just heard it on the way in. And he was saying, well, the 14th Amendment was meant for the children of slaves, the children of slaves. And, you know, it's deep. You want to wipe away slavery. When it comes to people knowing the history, but when you want to insult and demean black people, it's like, oh, the children of slaves. All right. Okay. We're going to see what happened in November. You know what I'm saying? Because the bottom line is that these people have no interest in the American people. I don't care what you look like. I don't care if you black, you white, you rich, you poor, whatever. They don't really care about you. They're in it for themselves, man. Donald Trump that made $2 billion, according to the latest estimate, while president. He's talking about, well, everybody making money. Really? Are we? Because all my money going in the gas tank. What do you mean we all making money? What are you talking about? Stock market going up and down, just erratic. And the only one who knows what's going to happen is him and his cronies. And so every Friday and every Monday, to your point, they making these announcements. Oh, we get ready to end the war. Oh, we're not going to end the war. Oh, hostilities and stuff. Oh, we got a deal. You know, you making all these deals. You know what's going to happen with the stock market. So you know when to buy. You know when to sell. Yeah, I guess you are making money. It's deep to watch these people do this out in the open. I cannot wait until the midterm elections, because the people have to have a say. Whatever that say is, however it comes out, man, the people got to have a say.
1: Yeah, this whole presidency is just a money grab for him. I mean, they had a graphic up I was looking at earlier comparing, you know, how much the different presidents have made in office. You know, you had, you know, Bush and Clinton made around like $5 million. Obama made around $7 million. And then you go to Trump, it was like $5
0: billion. Yeah.
1: Like, that's ridiculous. But he's donating his salary, his $400,000 salary.
0: Yeah, he doesn't need the salary.
1: Yeah, yeah.
0: He doesn't need the salary because he's got the levers of government to do whatever he wants to make money for himself and his family. It is deep to watch. Meanwhile, in a blockbuster trade, the Sixers got Jaylen Brown from the Celtics in exchange for Paul George and draft picks. The deal could make them a contender in the East if they can get quality minutes out of Joel Embiid and if Maxey doesn't wear out from overuse. But the deal got me to thinking. Suppose you can make trades in politics. Trades that would net you a younger, smarter leader in exchange for an aging veteran whose best days are behind him. Would you take Emmanuel Macron for Donald Trump? Or maybe Volodymyr Zelensky, a brilliant wartime president? Or maybe we promote a mayor like Sherelle Parker or Zoran Mamdani? Anything to get us out of the nightmare where the president keeps getting richer while the rest of us keep getting poorer. We can make that kind of trade and immediately get ICE off our streets. We can make that kind of trade and stop the crazy executive orders. We can make that kind of trade and regain the world's respect. But if we stand pat with the guy in that position, it's going to be a long season for Team USA. We got a hot show for you today on Wake Up With Word after the Sixers' blockbuster trade that moved Paul George and picks to the Celtics for Jaylen Brown. OJ Spivey joins us to break down what it all means. Plus, McElvey Neal of the Haitian Times on the devastating Supreme Court decision that could strip temporary protected status from 350,000 Haitians. And we'll hear about your car repairs from John Dorsey of Trust Auto Body. And as always, we've got you, our listeners, calling in at 215-634-8065 or toll-free 1-866-361-0900. Hit us on Instagram at Onward, or you can hit me personally at SolomonJones1. Watch us on Facebook at Forward. But first, it's the Big Three, the news stories you need to know to kick off your day right here on Wake Up With Word. Story number one, former CIA Director John Brennan sued the Trump administration Wednesday, demanding a court order that would require officials to preserve records from investigations he says are targeting him for, quote, what amounts to phantom criminal conduct. The lawsuit says the records would shed light on the motivations of government officials who are investigating Brennan and would form the basis of defense efforts to dismiss any eventual indictment on grounds that the case constitutes a vindictive prosecution. Such an argument, his lawyer said, would be supported by the more than 100 verbal or written statements that President Donald Trump has made since 2017, lambasting Brennan, and by the Republican president's directives to his Justice Department to initiate investigations of Brennan, quote, without regard to factual or legal justification. To fully consider those motions, the reviewing judge would need to scrutinize the motivations of Justice Department officials who directed, oversaw, or undertook these actions to determine whether they violated Brennan's rights. So that's what Brennan's lawyers wrote in a lawsuit filed in federal court in Washington. Again, it is the Trump administration weaponizing the Justice Department, the very same thing that they falsely, quite frankly, accused Biden of doing. He wasn't weaponizing the Justice Department. He let the Justice Department do his job. You never seen him making announcements about people. You never seen him talk about this person needs to be prosecuted. This person needs to go to jail. We need to get this person who did something to me. You never saw him, or really any president. I've never seen that publicly. Maybe the last guy with a real enemies list was Nixon, but at least he was saying it behind the scenes. At least he was trying to hide it. At least we didn't get the recordings of it until, you know, 25, 30 years later. This dude is doing it out in the open, like, no, get all of the people who ever came at me. Get all of the people who I see as enemies. Get all of the people who I don't like politically. And John Brennan is one of them. John Brennan, though, is fighting back.
1: Right. I mean, it shouldn't take much investigation. It's clearly obvious what he's doing. To your point, everybody that's had an issue with him, all of a sudden you have the police at your door.
0: Yep. And it brings me the story number two, a Mississippi family whose one-year-old child was killed when police fired into a moving car, offered evidence yesterday that they say challenges the officer's account of being in danger when one of them opened fire. A preliminary autopsy requested by the family of Cohen Wiley suggested the baby was shot from the side of the car, not the front, civil rights attorney Ben Crump said. Disputing officers' claims that the car was heading toward them, Cohen's mother, who was holding her baby in the passenger seat, says her friend was driving away from the officers. Cohen and his mother are black, and the June 14th shooting has sparked protests and outrage in the small town of Senatobia. Residents point to a string of troubling encounters with police in recent years. Crump said the child was killed after police were called to a Walmart parking lot about diapers that may have been shoplifted. So this child is dead over some diapers.
1: Anytime I see stories like this, it's crazy. Like, nobody should be killed from shoplifting. It's not that serious of a crime, in my opinion. Like, yes, it's a crime. That's usually a person, but like, if somebody's running out of the store because they grabbed a soda or something like that, I just don't think that's worthy of a police chase and all that type of stuff. Like, okay, they got away with a soda. You know what I mean? Like, this is ridiculous. And you know, now you have this child who's dead. I mean, I thought police officers are supposed to, you know, identify everybody that's in the car before you fire into it.
0: You shouldn't be firing into a moving vehicle.
1: Right.
0: Because the bullets can, you know, can hit anybody. That's what happened with the young African girl at the football game. Fantability. right? That's what happened with her. You firing into a moving vehicle, and the bullets missed the vehicle, but hit that little girl and killed her. And so, you know, the bottom line is that use of deadly force should only be when somebody's life is in danger. Right. And that's why their narrative is the car was coming at us and our lives were in danger. But they say the car wasn't coming at them. So we have to see. I mean, is that the case or is it not? Reminds me of the case of Renee Good, where they claimed the car was, the car was about to hit me. No, it wasn't. No, it wasn't. You wanted to shoot into that woman's car and you killed her. Yeah. And so the same thing happens here, man. You know, everybody should not be a police officer. Everybody should not have access to deadly force. Everybody should not be able to just pull out a gun and just shoot. And these officers, if what these people say are true, they're some of those people that need their guns taken away.
1: Yeah, I mean, maybe it's just me, but if a car is coming towards me, I move out the way.
0: Yep.
1: I don't know. That's just me, though.
0: Yep. Yep. Brings me to story number 3. President Donald Trump's administration has spent almost a year scrutinizing and then dismantling and then trying to rewrite history at one of Independence Mall's most informative exhibits on slavery, all for one of Trump's cabinet secretaries to promote the president's house in a new video ahead of July 4th. Transportation Secretary Sean Duffy, who has been one of the Trump administration's biggest cheerleaders for this week's 250th anniversary celebrations, produced a video asking Mayor Sherrell Parker which historical site visitors to Philadelphia should check out. Parker listed the highlights, the Constitution Center, Independence Mall, the Liberty Bell, and ended her list of recommendations with the President's House, which memorializes the 9 people enslaved by George Washington in Philadelphia. So Duffy just puts this on his website yesterday, but they made this back in May when the exhibit was there, and they were fighting over the exhibit, but the exhibit was there. And so now they're talking about replacing the panels essentially with lies. And so it's interesting that you would post that now, given that it was made, you know, a couple of months back. But they've been fighting to take this thing down, and now you want to promote it? You've been fighting to change it up and lie about it, but now you want to recommend that people go see it using an old video, right? And so I want to know what y'all think, man. As we get ready to commemorate the 250th anniversary of America, while you have a president talking about the children of slaves, right? While trying to take down exhibits that really explain what slavery actually was, the cruelty of it, the barbarity of it, the sin of it. You know, I want to know what y'all think, man. How do y'all feel about that contradiction, that hypocrisy? I want y'all to give me a call and let me know. 215-634-8065. That, of course, the number you can call to get in on the conversation right here at WURD Radio. And, of course, on the other side of the break, we'll have our culture question. We're doing it for the culture right here on WURD. I am Solomon Jones. This is WURD Radio.

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1: Not really seeing rush hour traffic, and the interstates in particular are sparsely traveled for the moment outside of town. Want to be careful, though, of rides into and out of Bucks County, especially near Route 1. Sesame Place traffic will be on the uptick. Folks near the Turnpike and coming in and out of Trenton will have business on those rides, too. Eastbound rides, of course, subject to sun glare, but other than that, pretty good shape on rides for I-95 down through town and on the Schuylkill Expressway and Vine Expressway for now. Lisa Fairfax, Total Traffic.
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2: Here's your latest weather forecast for the Philadelphia area. An extreme heat warning is in effect for today through Saturday. Sunny, windy, and hot today. The high near 105. It'll feel like 112. Clear and uncomfortable tonight. The low only going down to 82. Sunny and hot for tomorrow. The high 103. For the 4th, a chance of showers and thunderstorms in the afternoon. Otherwise, mostly sunny and hot. The high near 101. Mostly sunny on Sunday. A little cooler, but still hot. The high 96. I'm Ed Evans with your Philadelphia weather.
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0: morning. 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And I want to welcome you back to Wake Up with Word. And of course, we're talking about a number of things. The president said his birthright citizenship was made for the children of slaves. He just kept saying it over and over again. It's interesting how he can talk about slavery when it's meant to demean black people, but doesn't want that history to really be taught in a real and constructive way that gives us context for where we are today. Doesn't want that history to be taught. We'll literally pry it off the walls with crowbars and keep going back to court over and over and over again until that history is wiped away. This dude, man. Diabolical. So we're watching that happen. And of course, the 1-year-old who lost their life to a bullet, a police officer's bullet in Mississippi, the family now saying that the baby was shot from the side of the car, not the front, as the police said, and that they may not have been in the danger that they claimed they were when they opened fire. They have hired Benjamin Crump. And so Mississippi might as well just go ahead and open the wallet.
1: Yeah, yeah. Once Crump is on the case, somebody getting paid. But yeah, that case is horrible. Again, you can't just start blindly shooting into a car if you don't know all the occupants that are in there. It could have been any. It could have been multiple children. It could have been, you know, if these were criminals, it could have been a hostage they had in the back. If you don't know all the people that are in that car, you can't just start shooting.
0: Yeah, it's crazy stuff. The baby, Cohen Wiley, lost his life, and just really a horrific case. And so we're watching that case closely. And of course, also former CIA director John Brennan suing the Trump administration, demanding a court order that would require officials to preserve records from investigations that he says are targeting him for what amounts to phantom criminal conduct. And also, of course, story number three, the Trump administration has spent a year scrutinizing and then dismantling and trying to rewrite history at the president's house. And now Sean Duffy puts out a video where the mayor rightfully recommends that people go see the president's house because, you know, it is a true history of what happened in this country in terms of slavery under that first president, George Washington. Well, now they're trying to pry that history off the walls, getting ready to replace it with lies. And so why you put up the video now? You know what I'm saying? Why are you doing that now? Just crazy stuff, man. I want to know what y'all think about that whole contradiction. Of course, July 4th coming, the governor will be here. Others will be here for that celebration. And, of course, your mayor, Sherelle Parker, and others are going to be here for that celebration. And, you know, it's a celebration that, of course, always begins, Faheem, with the cookout.
1: Oh, absolutely.
0: So we got our question for the culture today. What we got?
1: All right. So everybody's going to be on the grill this weekend. So the question is, what's that one food that has to be at the cookout or is not a real cookout?
0: Uh-oh. Give me a call. Let me know. 215-634-8065. Now, there's one food that immediately comes to mind for me, Faheem. Uh-huh. Immediately. I ain't going to say it. I'm going to let somebody else get it. But if you don't have that, ain't no cookout.
1: It's like, why did you invite me?
0: Why don't you have this? I know it's not good for me. That's not the point. Put it on the grill. 215-634-8065 is the number you can call to get in on the conversation right here at WURD Radio. And of course, we're going to be talking a little bit later on with OJ Spivey about a huge story that came out yesterday. The Sixers fleecing the Celtics for Jaylen Brown. We'll give you this old, broken down, you know, Paul George. Give us a young Jaylen Brown. We'll take him. Y'all want some draft picks here. They ain't worth nothing anyway if they ain't in the top 10. Here's two firsts. Here's two seconds. Take all of that. Give us Jaylen Brown.
1: But see, could this be a potential, like, A.J. Brown scenario where it's like why they get rid of such a good player? Is there something they know?
0: I'm sure there's something they know.
1: Okay.
0: Hopefully we can fix it. Whatever it is, because something wrong. It's got to be something is wrong.
1: I felt like the Titans knew about AJ.
0: Knew he was crazy.
1: Yeah, yeah. They're like, yeah, give him like a year. They'll figure out why we got rid of him.
0: That's all right. We took him and we went to two Super Bowls and won one.
1: Yeah, there you go.
0: I mean, you ain't crazy, but hey, we take crazy for that Super Bowl. So, Yeah, so I want to know what y'all think, man. Give me a call, 215-634-8065. That, of course, the number you can call to get in on the conversation right here at WURD Radio. Al from the Northeast is on line one. Go ahead, Al.
2: Hey, good morning, Solomon Fleming with family. How you doing?
0: Good, man. How you doing?
2: Doing great. So many things to cover, man. First off, the food.
0: Yeah.
2: If it ain't no ribs, don't invite me.
0: Okay. I hear you.
2: I'm picking pork or beef, but I prefer the pork.
0: Mm-hmm.
2: But while I indulge in some beef, too. I don't know what vegetarians do at the barbecue. Just eat the potato salad. I don't know. You know what I mean?
0: I know. Well, hopefully they put some of the vegetables on the grill, because you can grill vegetables.
2: Yeah, I know, but that ain't no barbecue,
0: no,
2: man.
0: No, it's not.
2: Barbecue, sweet potato, come on. but, you know, with the horrible shooting that infant,
0: yeah,
2: by the police, so they're so wantonly crazy, some of them, man.
0: Yeah.
2: And they got to take away, what's the protection card? It slips my mind, the cops have qualified
0: immunity. Yeah.
2: They got to do away with that, because if you're a good cop and you're doing your job, you stand on your record. So why do you need this, immunity to protect you if you're not doing it wrong, right?
0: Mm.
2: And in my eyes, what a shame, though. But no money's gonna replace that child.
0: Nope. No, it's not. The grief is always gonna be there. It's a horrible thing, man, that they did that. It really
2: is. But listen, on the Sixers, we might even get LeBron. Can you imagine that? Because the Sixers' new manager, Mike Gansey, he's from Ohio. He was him and LeBron were like Mr. Ohio Basketball 1 and 2,
0: mm-hmm.
2: And I think he might have managed them in Cleveland. But don't be surprised if we don't get LeBron out of this too, man. That'd be crazy.
0: We need a backup center, man, because Embiid is not going to play every game.
2: They got one. They got the third string center from the Knicks. I can't pronounce. I don't remember the guy's name, but they picked him up.
0: Okay.
2: They traded. It's all kind of trades going on. They traded Mitchell Robinson.
0: Mm-hmm.
2: Well, he left though. He was free agency.
0: Mm-hmm.
2: But lastly, about the 4th of July, I always felt ambivalent about the 4th of July. I respect the resilience of the black people that fought. We're the backbone of this country, built it, and people that helped us. Underground Railroad people and the like. But it's always been like they've always been trying to, either abuse us or eliminate us. Mm-hmm. But again, I celebrate the people that fought for us, black people and others who helped us,
0: yeah.
2: White people, whatever.
0: That's right. Yeah,
2: that's what I celebrate.
0: Mm-hmm.
2: But the country itself, it's always been against us, more or less.
0: Mm-hmm.
2: Just like this MAGA thing. Because I just struck me the other day, somebody was saying, "Oh, Trump's the greatest president of my lifetime," and I'm like, "How can you even say that?" Mm-hmm. But it all goes back to Obama, because everybody recognizes he's the most popular president.
0: Oh, yeah.
2: In recent times. So
0: absolutely.
2: It's always like trying to throw a slight at Obama. Well, Trump, and you ask them, what did Trump do? They can't really give anything concrete.
0: Mm-hmm.
2: It's just
0: nope.
2: Like, he's a white racist, basically.
0: Mm-hmm.
2: But anyway, thanks, man.
0: Thank you. Appreciate your call this morning on WURD Radio. And you want to get in, it's 215-634-8065. Let's go to the phone lines, talk to Cliff from Connecticut on line two. Go ahead.
3: Hey, Brother Solomon and Brother Fahim, Grand Rising. Hey, listen, man, on this 4th of July, I'm like the last caller, really. My 4th of July, man, was Juneteenth, for real.
0: Mm-hmm.
3: Because we were still enslaved, right? 1776?
0: Mm-hmm. Yeah.
3: You know what I mean? So
0: yeah.
3: Why am I going to celebrate that, for real?
0: Mm.
3: But listen, let me get your thought on birthright citizenship. And let me give it to you from me. Listen, man, we were the only ones that were, matter of fact, question, where you come from? What's your homeland?
0: What do you mean?
3: America, right?
0: Yes.
3: You know what I mean?
0: That's
3: so
0: where I come
3: really,
0: from.
3: Really, in terms of indigenous people, man, black people, enslaved people, man, we were born here. Every other ethnicity, Italians, Irish, Haitians, Puerto Ricans, Mexicans, they all have a homeland. So African Americans are really the original people of this land.
0: No, we're not.
3: And so with that being
0: No, we're not. Nah, man.
3: Indigenous people.
0: I mean, you know what? But here's the thing I wonder about. I wonder about how far back it was that Africans came here of their own volition. That's what I wonder about. Because when I look at some of the artwork and some of the statues in places like Chichen Itza in Mexico, what I see is very African features on that artwork. Now, I wonder about that. But in terms of North America, you know, I see Native Americans as the original people here.
3: So what I'm saying is that everybody else are immigrants. If you're going to go against birthright citizenship, then all these people should be deported because they were not, this is not their land. So what I'm saying.
0: Yeah, that's not what birthright citizenship means, though.
3: Right, what I'm saying. So birthright citizenship. So if you're, if a mother is here and you're born in America, you get citizenship.
0: That's right.
3: So what I'm saying is that if people are against that, right?
0: Yes.
3: Then what I'm saying is that in all reality, all immigrants here, the people that are in this, that have power, are immigrants.
0: Mm-hmm.
3: Am I right? So Irish,
0: yes.
3: Italians, Mexicans, Puerto Ricans, all immigrants.
0: Okay.
3: So who are the original people of this land?
0: Well, they come from immigrants. And quite frankly, you know, African-Americans who were sold into slavery here. Now, we weren't voluntary immigrants, but we came here also from someplace else. We came here from Africa.
3: No, well,
0: as well, what?
3: Speak, you and I were born here.
0: Yes, we were.
3: Right. So what I'm saying is that in our ancestors, so really, aren't we the original people of this land?
0: No.
3: We have more rights.
0: No.
3: What I'm saying, but we don't have a homeland. There are current Italians, Italian-Americans, Irish-Americans.
0: Yeah.
3: They have a homeland.
0: So yeah, we do too.
3: What I'm saying is that we don't have that.
0: Yes, we do. So
3: Africans do that.
0: We have a homeland too. We know that we come from Africa. Most of us just don't know where, but we do know that, and we know that humanity itself comes from Africa. And so, I mean, if you really want to, you know, get down to it, but nah, man, the argument that we the original people here, nah, I'm not buying it.
3: Well, Solomon, then who is?
0: Native Americans.
3: And they were black.
0: Yeah, probably. Probably
3: that's
0: at some point.
3: That's my point, bro.
0: Probably at some point, but you want to give people their own heritage, man. You don't want to try to steal people's heritage, man. That's what folk try to do to us.
3: But their heritage, their origin, their homeland is not here.
0: That's what folk try to do to us, man. Still our heritage, man. Like, no, we the original people. No, no, you're not. No, you're not. But I want to thank you for your call. You can always count on Cliff. He's gonna say something crazy.
1: And Puerto Rico's an American territory.
0: Right. So let's go to Tammy from West Oak Lane on line 3. Go ahead, Tammy.
4: Good morning, Solomon.
0: Good morning.
4: I'd like to weigh in on a question today. So I think for barbecuing for the four, any holiday, you have to have a slightly burnt hot dog.
0: That's right.
4: You have to have.
0: That's right. It got to be a little bit burnt. You absolutely right.
4: There's nothing like that slightly burnt hot dog.
0: That's the food you got to have at a barbecue, in my view. So, Tammy, we together on that. I agree.
4: Yes.
0: All right.
4: I just want to let everybody know, please stay cool today. It's going to be extremely hot. Check on your older folks because we need them around.
0: Yep. Yeah, we do.
4: Thank you.
0: Thank you. I appreciate your call this morning on WURD Radio. We're going to go to break. On the other side, we're going to continue the show. I am Solomon Jones. This is WURD Radio. We'll be right back.

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0: Good morning. This is Solomon Jones on 900 AM, 96.1 FM, WURD. And I want to welcome you back to Wake Up with Word. And we're taking your calls at 215-634-8065. That is 215-634-8065. That, of course, the number you can call to get in on the conversation right here at WURD Radio, and let us know your comments on this morning's show. So the USA advances thanks to a player named Seamus? No. Jimmy? No. Bobby? No. Malik Tillman puts the USA up 2-0 over Bosnia Herzegovina, and the USA now advances thanks to Malik.
1: Don't let us get in soccer.
0: You know what I'm saying? You know what I mean? Yeah. So Malik put him over the top. Thanks, Malik. We appreciate you, bro. You know what I mean? Giving you a pound from over here. So USA moves on thanks to Malik doing his thing. And so we want to hear from you, man. You can give us a call, 215-634-8065. That is 215-634-8065. That, of course, the number you can call to get in on the conversation right here at WURD Radio, and let us know your comments on this morning's show. So we're talking about a number of things this morning, including our top stories, which includes story number one. Former CIA director John Brennan sued the Trump administration Wednesday, demanding a court order that would require officials to preserve records from investigations that he says are targeting him for what amounts to phantom criminal conduct. Story number two, a Mississippi family whose one-year-old was killed when police fired into a moving car offered evidence Wednesday that they say challenges the officer's account of being in danger when one of them opened fire. And story number three, President Donald Trump's administration has spent almost a year scrutinizing and then dismantling and then trying to rewrite history at one of Independence Mall's most informative exhibits on slavery, all for one of Trump's cabinet secretaries to promote the president's house in a new video ahead of July 4th. These people are filled with contradictions and hypocrisy. They make the video back in May, asked the mayor, you know, what site she would recommend for people to see. She said the Constitution Center, Independence Mall, the Liberty Bell, and, of course, the President's House, which at that point was at least partially intact because the city and the Avenging the Ancestors Coalition sued when Donald Trump's people came to take that stuff down. They put half of it back up, and she recommended that people go and see it at that time. Well, now the Trump administration has appealed and can replace those postings there with whatever they want, and they're going to do it at some point. And that's why it's so odd that you would put up a video now recommending that people see the president's house. Why are you going to put it up now? You know, after y'all ran to court 3 and 4 times to try to take a whiteout pen in the words of one judge to history. Why are you running? Why are you saying now go see the president's house? You know what I mean? Mm. Just hypocrisy on steroids, man.
1: Yeah, folks, they treat slavery like it's something we created or something.
0: Right.
1: You're like, oh, we're just so tired of hearing about it and seeing. That was your invention. Yeah. We ain't got nothing to do with that. It ain't our fault.
0: Y'all
1: like,
0: did that.
1: Right.
0: Y'all did that. You know what I mean? And then want to lie about it. Right. But that's America. And it's unfortunate. And that's why so many of us are so conflicted. You know, when my children were small, I took them to the historical marker on Front and Market. That historical marker marks a place called the London Coffee House. The London Coffee House is where Warm Daddies used to be on Front and Market. And it was where black people were sold into slavery. Of course, it's coming right off the water. And so you're right there. And I took them there on the 4th of July years ago, man. They were little. And I read the historical marker to them and I said, always remember that this is not your holiday because black people were not free. This is before Juneteenth even became a national holiday. This was years ago. And it was before I, you know, was doing radio or doing anything with newspapers, talking about race and class or whatever. But I thought it was important for my children to know. We're going to barbecue. We're going to have fun. We're going to enjoy the day off. We're going to do all of that. But black people were not free. Do not think that this is a holiday celebrating your freedom. It is not. I thought it was important for them to know. And I thought it was important for them to see that when people talk about slavery and enslavement, they're not just talking about the South. No, that was going on right here in Philadelphia, the cradle of liberty, the birthplace of America, the Declaration of Independence, the Constitution, all of that stuff. Slavery was happening right here, and y'all need to know. Because I know they're not going to tell you in school, so I'm telling you now, this is not your holiday. Go out, enjoy it. You know what I mean? Take a dip in the pool, whatever you want to do. Black people weren't free.
1: Yeah, for black folks, holidays like 4th of July and even some other holidays, when we celebrate, we're not actually celebrating. We're not celebrating the actual holiday itself. You know, we're not like, oh, independence for America type of thing. It's more just like, to your point, everybody's off. We can gather as family and, you know, and enjoy ourselves.
0: Yep, celebrate each other.
1: Right.
0: You know, And so I just think it's important for us to understand the context of history. It's important for us to understand, you know, what this country is, what it was, and what it can be if it lives up to the ideals that it wrote down on this paper. That if those aren't just, you know, words that sound nice, that when you talk about all men, you actually are talking about all men. That when you say we're created equal, that you actually mean real equality. That when you talk about freedom, you're talking about freedom for all of us and not just for you. See, that's what has to happen in order for America to live up to its ideals. And the thing that is so beautiful about black people is that black people live in the real world and will call you out on your nonsense. And black people have spent 400 years calling America out and saying, no, this is what you said you were going to be. And we're going to hold you to this. We want you to be this. We want you to actually live up to the ideals that you set down in these beautiful words on this piece of paper called the Declaration of Independence. We want to believe that we are all born with certain inalienable rights. Right? That we are endowed by our creator with those unalienable rights. We want to believe that you believe that too, but you got to live it out. You can't just talk about it. You got to be about it. And that's what our people have always done. We've been the conscience of this country. We've been the light of this country. We've been the beacon for this country. We've shown the way for this country. When people talking about working their way up from nothing, the only people who really know anything about that in America are black folks. You talking about working your way up from nothing while you got somebody trying to hold you down the whole time? You talking about building up businesses when they will lynch you for your business? You talking about owning property when they will declare eminent domain, take your property and leave you penniless? You're talking about building up whole communities when they will take highways and run them through your communities in order to tear them down. You're talking about redlining communities so that you can't get money to fix your house. And then when the community is down to the point where the houses are literally falling down, you come in, buy up the property, gentrify it, and put out the people who you redlined in the first place. I'm talking about all of that. And still, black people still have the hope that America will be what it said it was going to be, in spite of it all. That's what's beautiful about my people. I want to hear from you, man. Give me a call, 215-634-8065. That, of course, the number you can call to get in on the conversation right here at WURD Radio and let us know your comments on this morning's show, 215-634-8065. That, of course, the number you can call to get in on the conversation right here at WURD Radio and let us know your comments on this morning's show. So we're talking about a number of things, man, including birthright citizenship. Of course, birthright citizenship means that if you're born here, you're a citizen here. That's what it means. And it was put in place when there was some question, because states were trying to say, look, y'all ain't citizens. Black man had no right that the white man's bound to respect. Y'all are not citizens, right? And so Congress enshrined it into law that if you are born in the United States, you are a citizen of the United States with all the rights of a citizen, and that you're a citizen of the state where you reside. And so they had to do that because you had people that was determined y'all ain't going to have no rights. And so, you know, when you talk about birthright citizens,

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1: Don't tempt fate. We're picking up some volume delays, perhaps here and there. Folks using Kelly Drive and Martin Luther King Drive. Well, avoid traffic around the Art Museum now. You know, we've got a lot going on. We've got the soccer festival folks at the Lemon Hill Rides on the ride behind the Art Museum on the Kelly Drive side. We've been set up for road work for the 4th of July fireworks events on the Parkway. We're shut down at 5th and Market in the Independence Mall area for Welcome America. Lisa Fairfax, Total Traffic.
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2: Here's your latest extended weather forecast for the Philadelphia area. An extreme heat warning is in effect for today through Saturday. Sunny, windy, and hot today. The high near 105. It'll feel like 112. Clear and uncomfortable tonight. The low only going down to 82. Sunny and hot for tomorrow. The high 103. For the 4th, a chance of showers and thunderstorms in the afternoon. Otherwise, mostly sunny and hot. The high near 101. Mostly sunny on Sunday, with showers and thunderstorms likely. Cooler, but still hot. The high 96. Some sunshine for Monday. Still a chance of showers. Cooler, the high 91. And finally, it's back to the 80s for Tuesday with some sunshine and a high of 87. I'm Ann Evans with your Philadelphia weather.
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3: D.A. Krasner, welcome back to Evening Words.
4: In many ways, I think we're having the same discussion, whether it's on the political side or in terms of these efforts to shift.
3: We are, yes.
4: We are. And it goes like this. Some people don't like elections. Some people don't like it when Philadelphia voters vote. Some people don't like it when some Philadelphians come out of jail. Who's coming out of jail in that thin sliver of cases where we find it's flawed and that they should be exonerated because they're innocent, or they should get a new trial because they were robbed of a fair trial? Black men. And the two Democratic judges who voted for this are not that. They're both people who worked in the DA's office in the bad old days. Not one of them left a trail of trying to make things right or trying to fix a wrongful conviction. In the last election, and I don't say this about me because it's not about me, it's about the work we do, we won the general election 76-24%. That ain't very close. Yet, we have two supposed Democrats who are giving to a Republican attorney general the unique power only in Philadelphia to try to control.
3: I think one of them has said that they're independent now. I think one of them is claiming they're now independent, but they were Democrat a few minutes ago.
4: Well, they're not independent of the building trades, I'll tell you that, because Kevin Dougherty is the brother of John Dougherty, who used to run the building trades, and McCaffrey was also supported by the building trades when he wasn't a lawyer for the FOP.
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0: 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Space is limited. 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The Freedom Journey Salon is made possible through the support of the Office of Senator Vincent Hughes, State Representative Jordan A. Harris, Chairman of the Pennsylvania House Appropriations Committee, the Pennsylvania Department of Commerce and Economic Development, the Philadelphia Funder Collaborative for the Semi-Quincentennial, Comcast, PICO, the Philadelphia Parking Authority, the Preservation Alliance for Greater Philadelphia, Independence Blue Cross, and the Office of Philadelphia City Council Member Cindy Bass.
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0: Good morning. This is Solomon Jones on 900 AM, 96.1 FM, WURD. And I want to welcome you back to Wake Up with Word. We are, of course, working our way up to July 4th, and that means cookouts. It's going to be a huge celebration this year. It's the 250th anniversary of America. It's going to be centered here in Philadelphia, and dignitaries from all over the country and all over the world are going to be here, but it's really centered in the cookout, right? So what happens at the cookout if you don't have this food? What's our question? What's our question for the culture today?
1: What's that one food that has to be at the cookout or it's not a cookout?
0: Uh-oh. So I want to know what y'all think. Give me a call, 215-634-8065. Two people already delivered haymakers. Al said ribs. Tammy said hot dogs. I mean, just those two things, you better have those at the cookout.
1: Yeah.
0: If you don't, it really is not a cookout.
1: Yeah, I agree with that.
0: You know what I mean?
1: I'm waiting to hear if anybody give any sides.
0: What's the sides you got to have at the cookout?
1: Yeah.
0: Yeah. So you give me a call. Let me know. 215-634-8065. That, of course, the number you can call to get in on the conversation right here at WURD Radio. What's that food you got to have at a cookout or it's not a cookout? So talking about that, but also the Trump administration's response to the Supreme Court ruling upholding birthright citizenship. You have Stephen Miller, who's a deputy chief of staff, who really seems to be kind of the brains behind some of the more sinister things this administration has done. He proposed to ban pregnant women from entering the U.S. After the Supreme Court upheld birthright citizenship, claiming that people are coming here for birth tourism. But Donald Trump had another response to the Supreme Court ruling on birthright citizenship. Here he is speaking about it yesterday. Let's take a listen.
2: We'll take care of the birthright citizenship because that was not meant for rich people from other countries. It was meant for the babies of slaves. If you look at it, it was a month after the Civil War ended that it went through. That's because it was meant for the babies of slaves. It wasn't meant for rich people from China. They came over in Gulf Streams. It was meant for the babies of slaves. So I know they got it wrong.
0: So that is your president, and just trying to figure out how many times he can say slaves in 60 seconds. He did pretty good in terms of, trying to squeeze that in over and over and over and over again. I need to let y'all know y'all were slaves.
1: Yeah.
0: You know what I mean?
1: Yeah. Who would be the babies of slaves?
0: Oh, my goodness. I want to know what y'all think, man. 215-634-8065. Because when I heard it, I'm be honest with you, something went through me. First of all, it's not much that he could say where something ain't going to go through me. Because half the time, he's lying. And the other half, he's insulting and demeaning people. And so, something goes through me a lot of times when he says stuff because I know it's not meant for the good of anyone. But I want to know what y'all think. You give me a call. Let me know. 215-634-8065 is the number you can call to get in on the conversation right here at WURD Radio. And let me know your comments on this morning's show. 215-634-8065. That, of course, is the number you can call to get in on the conversation right here at WURD Radio. So that's your president talking about the birthright citizenship ruling. But also, we are also talking about our question for the culture, which is, what's that one food that if you don't have it at the cookout, it's not really a cookout? You give me a call, 215-634-8065 is the number you can call to get in on the conversation. Of course, the other thing, the blockbuster trade, where the Sixers got Jaylen Brown from the Celtics in exchange for Paul George and draft picks. The deal could make them a contender in the East if they can get quality minutes out of Joel Embiid and if Maxey doesn't wear out from overuse. Now, the guy they drafted in the first round, could he serve as a backup for Maxey?
1: I mean, he is a shooter.
0: Yeah.
1: Looking at him, he averages 22 points. So, and that's what you look for with Maxey is his shooting ability. So
0: right. He
1: can do that. But, our initial concern with him was just his size.
0: Yeah, he's skinny.
1: Yeah, he's Gotta get him over to D'Alessandro's or something.
0: That's right.
1: You know
0: what I mean? Just you gotta get a
1: cheese. Two or three of them, you know?
0: Just sit there until you can't eat no more. Don't get up. Lord have mercy. 215-634-8065 is the number you can call to get in on the conversation right here at WURD Radio and let us know your comments on this morning's show. Let's go to the phone lines. Talk to Thelma from New Jersey. She's on line one. Go ahead, Thelma.
3: Yes, hi. How are you, Solomon?
0: Good.
3: And the word family. I hope everyone is keeping cool today because it's going to be a hot one.
0: It is indeed.
3: Yes. I wanted to find out what you think, Solomon, about the situation with the birthright. How far are they going to go before they exclude themselves from this country? And because it looks like, you know, they got all of these things planned already.
0: Mm-hmm.
3: And if it's going to go back that far, then we need to contact the indigenous people, the Indian people who originally was here before hauling anybody to find out what they think about this, you know, about them being here.
0: Yeah.
3: Because, you know, we gotta fight back. And I am really sick and tired of what's going on in this country. One of the things I listened to was, it wasn't Fox News, it was Fox TV. Mm-hmm. And it was talking about, because I don't really like Fox News, but I might listen to it just to see what they're talking about.
0: Sure.
3: We got two different countries, countries for one country right now.
0: Mm-hmm.
3: It's like, you know, we're split completely. But what they were saying on Capitol Hill, that the Democrats were speaking out about the affordable housing bill from which they wanted Trump to sign.
0: Mm-hmm.
3: And everything that they said was all about the things that are happening here, Philadelphia, New Jersey, everywhere. All of those other states are going through the same thing as far as gentrification and as far as all of those hedge people with a lot of money buying up property.
0: Mm-hmm.
3: And they ended their conversation. Two of them used the D-A-M word, you know?
0: Mm-hmm.
3: And, you know, they said, Donald Trump, you know, why don't you sign the D-A-M bill so we can get on with our lives. So they were really angry.
0: Mm.
3: So that was really interesting to watch last night.
0: Yeah.
3: And so there's just so much going on.
0: There is.
3: But I feel as though that we've got to find out what is the end game so that we can kind of be prepared, because all of these things are already pre-planned as if, you know, we're in, captured by some foreign enemy from which we have no idea where it's all going to go.
0: I hear you. I want to thank you for your call this morning. And I want to thank you for weighing in. It's as far as birthright citizenship. So in my view, there's a twofold agenda for the president and his party in terms of trying to eliminate birthright citizenship. The first is to make sure that immigrants they don't like can't come here, have children, and have those children become citizens. Remember, it's not all immigrants, it's immigrants that they don't like, because the wives he's married have been immigrants. Immigrant women have had their children. You know, when you listen to Melania Trump speak, you know, she's not from here, right? And so she became a citizen later. But be that as it may, that's the first thing. They don't want people who are immigrants that they don't like, i.e. black and brown immigrants, they don't want them to be able to come here and have children and have those children become citizens. That's one. I believe that the second part of it is that if there is no birthright citizenship, then in theory, they could strip citizenship from people that, again, they don't like, people they don't want here, people like black people, right? So birthright citizenship, I'll give you an example of what I'm thinking. Birthright citizenship is in the 14th Amendment. It gives you the rights of citizenship. If you are born in America, you are a citizen of the country and you are a citizen of the state wherein you reside. But if there is no birthright citizenship, and that's not just a right that you have, well, we could come to you and be like, well, guess what? We don't like what you did. We don't like what you look like. We don't like what you said. So you're not a citizen anymore. We're going to take your citizenship and we're going to ship you off to some other country. I think that's the second part of it, because if they can take citizenship from anyone, then they can take it from everyone. That's what I see in where this is going. And so we have to be quite aware of that. And we have to know that it's not just about, you know, Latinos. This not, if that's not clear at this point, I don't know what to tell you. You know, it, with all the 300,000 black women lost their jobs in the first year of this administration, you think that was an accident? You think that's just happenstance? No. We are the ultimate target. And so this is not about someone else. This is about us. 215-634-8065. That's the number you can call to get in. Sharif from West Philly is online too. Go ahead, Sharif.
4: Good morning, Solomon. Thanks for picking up my call.
0: You're welcome, bro.
4: And Solomon, I wholeheartedly agree with you. Mm-hmm. This is their new Roe v. versus Wade, where they come up with the worst picture, and then they paint it, and then they go on TV, on radio shows, and they keep at it over and over and over and over again.
0: Yep.
4: That's what they do, and they will lie about it over and over again. And Solomon, here is what was so funny yesterday when I was watching the U.S., you know, playing. This is like, in 24 years, this is the first time the U.S. won a knockout stage game to advance. And it turns out that Olari Balogun, I read his story. His parents are Nigerian parents. Mm. They are from the U.K. They came here to visit, in New York. But his mother was still pregnant, I think almost 8 months. They could not let her get on the plane.
0: Wow.
4: So she gave birth to him here in New York.
0: Mm-hmm.
4: 2 months later, went back to the UK, grew up there, joined a club, youth club, and now he's playing for the US and then scoring goals, making the US advancing. I mean, tell me if that the birthright citizenship that applies to him.
0: Yeah.
4: This is the American story.
0: Mm-hmm.
4: But you see, these people, they don't want you to know about stories like this.
0: No, they don't.
4: Okay, they want to paint a really bad brush about everything.
0: Mm-hmm.
4: And it's so sad, you know, for I was like, man, how are they feeling when they're seeing all these minorities shining in this World Cup, the biggest stage in the world, that have over 5 billion people supporters.
0: Mm.
4: How are they feeling, Solomon? I mean, I really wanted to know how they're feeling. Because they think, and I always say, the dumbest people, you know, they are always the one that comes up with all this racism.
0: Yep.
4: And that's what they do.
0: Yep.
4: You know, and Solomon, and thanks for picking up my call.
0: You're welcome. Thanks for your call this morning on WURD. I really do think, to Sharif's point, that people who don't have anything else to hold on to intellectually or economically or socially, they hold on to racism, man. You know what I mean? They hold on to nativism and nationalism and these things that give them identity and give them a sense of importance. And understand that you want to be important. Understand that you want to identify with something. Understand that you want to have group cohesion. Understand all of that. But if your group cohesion and identity depends on your hatred of other people, maybe you might want to find another identity. Maybe you might want to find something else to hold on to. Something that actually adds to the world rather than detracting from it. Something that actually builds people up rather than tearing them down. Something that actually gives rather than takes. You know what I mean? Maybe you might want to find something else, because hate, the thing that hate does is it eats you up from the inside out. You so mad at everybody, the people you hate, they out here living their best life. and you hating them, right? And so that hate is eating you up. It ain't doing nothing to them. You know what I'm saying? Like, you know, now you set up systems to try to hold those people back. And what it does is it strengthens those people because they're lifting against the weight of your oppression. And they're becoming stronger while you become weaker. Because you're dependent on systems rather than dependent on your own strength, rather than dependent on the God in you, rather than dependent on your spirit, rather than depending on your intellect, you're dependent on a system to keep you in place, and it just makes you weaker. And so why not just hold on to something else, man, that's going to build you up and build up the people around you? Why not do that? But that's too much like right, in the words of the old folk. You know what I'm saying? So, I mean, it's just, to Sharice's point, sometimes, you know, racism, you know, it's just grounded in stupidity. You're just not smart. You know what I mean? Because that hate is eating you up. It ain't doing nothing to me. We're going to go to break. On the other side, we're going to continue the show right here on WURD Radio. We got OJ Spivey's going to join us on the other side. And he's going to talk about this blockbuster trade that brought Jaylen Brown to Philadelphia. OJ Spivey's on the other side.

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1: 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I'm looking at an orderly ride along the Schuylkill Expressway, where traffic's certainly on the uptick, but not in trouble anywhere. We're looking at a decent ride onto and off I-95 from the northeast into town and heading up from the airport, and rides across area bridges for the shore, all in order. Lisa Fairfax, Total Traffic.
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1: 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I want to welcome you back to Wake Up with Word. 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
2: Good morning, Solomon. I had a little news yesterday.
1: Little bit. Blockbuster trade with the Philadelphia 76ers. What happened?
2: Well, I'll tell you what happened with me, Solomon. I'm settling in my new place. I'm about to vacuum the carpet, the floor, and then I get the notification, actually watching on TV, that, okay, a big trade, the Sixers and the Boston Celtics. I'm like, what in the world is going on? So I go into my phone, my phone is blowing up and everything, and we see the trade that Boston sends forward Jaylen Brown to the Sixers for two first-round picks and two second-round picks, and Paul George. So that was a big surprise, and I'm still processing it. And just to put it in a few words, this changes the trajectory of the entire Eastern Conference, if not the NBA. Sixers are definitely in play now with all the guys that they have on the roster.
1: Okay, so They get Jaylen Brown for these two firsts and two seconds, and Paul George. Who wins in that deal, OJ?
2: Well, immediately it has to be the Sixers because, you know, the whole thing with Boston is, okay, you have an all-NBA player in Jaylen Brown. He'll be 30 years old come October. He's averaging nearly 29 points a game in the prime of his career. He was just a Finals MVP 2 years ago. And then, you know, they want to dump this guy and to your arch rival. So, you know, you're in return, you're getting picks. I mean, the first round pick won't be until 2028. The second first round pick won't be until 2031. So, you know, you have a Paul George as well, who be 30, he was 36 years old. He's on the decline, even though he played well in the playoffs. But you saw he ran out of gas as well when they got swept by the Knicks. So this is an immediate win for the Sixers. And everybody around the NBA, everybody who also covers the Sixers, they were saying this is an absolute fleece by the Sixers' new front office.
1: Was Howie involved in this? I mean, what? How did they pull this off? Man.
2: Well, it does seem like a move that Hollywood made. Even a friend of mine said that to me yesterday. But, you know, you have this new regime in place. Bob Myers, who, you know, I've said to you before, should have been in place at least a year ago when he got hired by, you know, Josh Harris to run his sports company. And then you got Mike Gansey, who they just hired as the new president of basketball operations, and Jameer Nelson as the GM. So, obviously, this is a joint venture. They saw that Boston wanted to dump Jaylen Brown, and the rumors are that because Boston has new ownership, they wanted to dump salary, and it's to jump right on it. But it does seem like a Howie-type move.
1: It does. It really does. So, the two first-round picks and the two second-round picks. Now, the NBA draft is interesting because they often say there's a big drop off after the top 10, but we got Tyrese Maxey out of the top 10, right? We've gotten some players. So what is the value of those picks?
2: Well, the draft is always a crapshoot, Solomon. You never know. I mean, you got a guy like Maxey, but that takes scouting. That takes a lot of research, you know, with your scouts and with your front office when you're really vetting players to say, okay, can this guy be an NBA player, a true NBA player, whether they're in the top 10 or whether they're, you know, mid first round? So, you know, it still remains to be seen because we're not going to see these picks for at least 2 years, and, you know, with a couple of them, 3 or 4 years. So it's going to be quite a long time, and that's why, you know, it's going to pay immediate dividends with Jaylen Brown, who's still in the prime of his career. And if they can just put the rest of the roster together, which it seems like they're very, very serious and all in to do so, you know, I said the other day that they want to try to, you know, match the Knicks and all. And this goes a long way towards that. And it seems like they already surpassed on Boston, even though they beat them in the Eastern Conference playoffs last year. So they are very, very serious and obviously all in to try to win the whole thing.
1: Well, that's one of the things that kind of makes me think about, you know, why Boston would do this. I mean, could they be just, you know, frustrated and ready to start over after the Sixers beat them in the playoffs when really Boston looked like they had the better team?
2: Yeah, they certainly did, especially when you talk about Tatum and you talk about Jaylen Brown, who already won a championship together. But Solomon, they've already been trying to trade Jaylen Brown. They tried to trade him to Milwaukee for Giannis, but Giannis ended up, that deal ended up going through with Miami. So they were seemed like they were just looking to for a team that's going to take Jaylen Brown, his salary, off their hands. And again, Boston changed ownership last winter. And part of their ownership group is a private equity firm, which we're seeing more and more in sports. So it might have been an ultimatum from the top for them to dump salary. And you know, when, you know, corporate gets involved, you know, a lot of salaries change and you know, they like to start pinching pennies. So
1: Could he be damaged goods?
2: Not from what I see. And, you know, as I just, you know, ran off to you, I mean, he's averaging nearly 30 points a game. He's in a prime of his career. He's 30 years old. He doesn't have any major injury history. I know Sixers fans didn't like him because he was whining about Joel Embiid flopping. And that's ironic, too, that they're now teammates because, you know, they had a sparring back and forth through social media and all. But, you know, now they're teammates. They're going to try to make this work. And listen to this lineup. If Embiid stays healthy, even so, you still got Maxey, you still got Edgecombe. They just picked up Dean Wade, who's a power forward from Cleveland. Nice role player. They picked up the third center from the Knicks, not Robinson, but the other guy. So he's a potential backup for Embiid. So, you know, there's quickly, and this is only July 2nd, Solomon, and you see the big moves that the Sixers have already made. And we're just getting started with free agency.
1: Well, and that makes me think about LeBron James. So LeBron James not going back to the Lakers. Now, LeBron is 41, but he could be a role player too, and a big one. Could the Sixers be in play?
2: Well, the rumors are getting more and more stronger that LeBron James might be interested in joining this Sixers team. And like you said, he's 41 years old, but he doesn't have to play a lot. And, you know, with his skills, he can still handle the ball. He can still score. He can still play defense. But with a roster like this, he doesn't have to play a lot of minutes, and he doesn't have to be the guy. I mean, listen, there would be a lot of egos on this team, mind you, and that would put all the pressure on Nick Nurse, regardless whether LeBron James comes here or not. But it is an interesting dynamic, and, you know, it's just a matter of, you know, how much money does LeBron James want to make, and, you know, how much does he want to chase another championship. So we shall see.
1: All right, we're talking with O.J. Spivey about the Sixers making a blockbuster trade to get Jaylen Brown from the Boston Celtics. So Faheem and I were talking about this a little bit earlier, and we're talking about the fact that Boston got our Brown, and we got theirs. So they got AJ, we got Jaylen. You know,
2: there you go, and that's what a lot of fans are saying too. It's like it was an equal swap, Brown for Brown. And you know, some people say that both guys can be a little problematic and, you know, outspoken. But another thing about Jaylen Brown as well, he's been very big in the Boston community, especially, you know, in the black community in Boston. And that's another dynamic, too, that he'll fit in well here, you know, with this community as well. But, I mean, he is a two-way player, like I said, all-NBA. I mean, Sixers, right now, they have two all-NBA players in their starting lineup. Think about that.
1: Well, you know, hopefully it works out for the Sixers. You know, it does absolutely put them back into the mix here in the East. But, you know, the East is no joke, man. The New York Knicks, they are a true team. And it looks like that's what the Sixers are trying to build, a true team here in Philadelphia. You know, I guess it depends on what happens with Embiid. What do you think?
2: Yeah, it's all about his health. But when you stack a team and you have so much talent, and now that you have two legitimate scorers that, you know, two guys that can, you know, night after night give you at or close to 30 points a game, you know, Embiid may not have to do much. But it just all depends, you know, where's his head at? I mean, does he still want to be the guy?
1: Right.
2: Or is he at a point in his career where, hey, I'll take a step back and I want to win a championship? But it starts and ends with his health. So if they can manage that throughout the year and he doesn't have to be the guy, and they can rely on Brown and Maxey, you know, to be their number two, the one and two options, I think they'll be just fine. I didn't think about this too, Solomon. I do think, you know, other than the Knicks, the Sixers last year were prepared to possibly get out of the East. I know that sounds a little crazy, but, you know, they beat Boston. But, you know, the Knicks, they went into a wall. They went into a brick wall with the Knicks, who is the team to beat right now, even with their departures, because they lost Mitchell Robinson. They lost a couple other guys. So, but, again, the Sixers, this is a blockbuster move, and it really changes the dynamic and moves the pendulum.
1: Mm. All right. Well, I'm not going to guess what you're writing about. I'm gonna let you go ahead and tell me what you're writing about, OJ.
2: I'm on deadline right now, man. And just, you know, thinking about what this trade means for the Sixers, for the city, and the NBA itself, and you know how you know, people were bleak, even like yesterday morning when, you know, they lost a guy like Kelly Oubre. So
1: yeah.
2: I mean, you know, Oubre for Brown, you know, I'll take that any day.
1: Absolutely.
2: So, but you'll see it this weekend on phillytribune.com.
1: All right. That's OJ Spivey, award-winning sports writer for the Philadelphia Tribune. OJ, as always, thanks so much.
2: Thank you, Solomon. Have a great holiday.
1: All right. You too. So there it is, Fahim. Jaylen Brown to the Philadelphia 76ers. Still hard to believe, and I'm still looking for, because you know in Philly, we are pessimistic, bro. So I'm looking for the warts. I'm looking for what's underneath the hood. What is going on with this dude that they was willing to get rid of?
3: Waiting for the other shoe to drop.
1: That's right. Always. We don't trust nothing. We were ahead by a gazillion points in the Super Bowl, and all of us were at home like we still could lose. We still could lose this game. They putting in the backups. We like, oh, man, they put in the backups. Oh, no, they scored. Oh, no. We up by like a trillion points and still thinking we can lose. We're pessimists in Philadelphia, man.
3: Yeah, yeah. Yeah, that's a little bit of trauma from some of the past games you've seen.
1: So we'll see. Jaylen Brown here at Philadelphia with the 76ers, and we are looking forward to seeing him on the floor. Right now, we're going to go to break. On the other side, we are going to continue the show right here on WURD Radio. I am Solomon Jones. We'll be right back.

0: words of empowerment.
1: When you are struggling and you start thinking about giving up, I want you to remember the power of hope, the belief that something better is always possible if you're willing to work for it and fight for it. Our hope that if we work hard enough and believe in ourselves, then we can be whatever we dream, regardless of the limitations that others may place on us.
2: Words of empowerment from former First Lady Michelle Obama on WURD.
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0: Good morning. 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And I want to welcome you back to Wake Up with Word. A lot of decisions have come through the Supreme Court over the last week, and one of them concerned temporary protected status. It is a decision that could affect 350,000 Haitians, as well as hundreds of thousands of others who have temporary protected status in this country. Joining us to talk about that case is Mackelby Neal from the Haitian Times. Mr. Neal, good morning. How are you?
1: Good morning. How are you?
2: Good morning. How are you, Solomon? Doing well.
0: Good. It's good to have you. So we talked about this before the decision came down, and I want to ask you first, when you heard the decision, what did you think? How did you feel when you heard that the Supreme Court had ruled against Haitian immigrants and others with temporary protected status?
2: Yeah. So, Solomon, honestly, I wasn't very surprised that this was the Supreme Court's decision, because we had sat in on during the oral arguments back in April, and there was a line of questioning around, you know, what's considered racist or not racist when that part of the different points came up, where some of the justices, the more conservative ones, kind of trivialized people's experiences and the premise that a lot of this was based on racial animus, right? And so seeing this decision really wasn't surprising. Coming out of that hearing that day, several advocates we spoke with literally were walking from the Supreme Court to senators' offices to try to work on the legislative path, because it just seemed like, you know, you couldn't really count on the Supreme Court to see things our way. So unfortunately, that's where we are right now. The fight is moving towards legislation and pushing for the Senate Bill 4814 to try to get that passed to extend protections for Haitians for at least 3 years. Mm-hmm. So that's what a lot of the community is counting on now as a sort of reprieve.
0: So one of the things that's happening now, and I want to get to that Senate bill, but I did want to ask you about where it is now, because the announcement was that you have until July 10th, and then there was a deadline, and then that temporary protected status, if it is upheld in lower courts, could go away. You know, as you look at that deadline, you know, what is the community saying and thinking as in regards to that?
2: Well, this is the thing with this administration, right? Everything happens sort of just in a breadcrumb sort of way. Yeah. There's never any clear path or clear dates. You know, the goalposts just keep getting moved out further and further out. Before this July 10th announcement, we're looking at a July 1st deadline for protections to expire, right? Which was yesterday. And the USCIS, the Citizenship and Immigration Service, waited until yesterday, after thousands of people had gotten letters from their employers saying not to come back after July 1st, right? Some people were laid off over the past few days and then rehired after this July 10th announcement came in. So part of this, you know, chaotic way this government functions adds to the confusion and the churn. So right now people are just very uncertain, right? Because they can't make long-term decisions about what to do or what not to do. So this July 10th piece is specific to work authorizations that were tied to the TPS that initially expired or they revoked February 1st. Who knows what they're going to say come July 10th or even July 25th? That 1 month period is what we really have from the Supreme Court ruling to put some sort of process in place and try to gain clarity for people. So, yeah, it's just a constant back and forth confusion all around, which I believe what I've seen is part of the strategy we've been told to just kind of, you know, hit hit people from all angles, including the mental health, emotional health. So this anxiety that we're seeing that people are just really grappling with is part of the strategy. So we're telling the community to, you know, find support, just take every day, one day at a time, take it one day at a time, breathe, you know, lean on people. And for folks who aren't in the community, to really step up and try to advocate for Haitians, for immigrants, and really for this country overall and the ideals that it was based on.
0: Mm-hmm. So in terms of how it affects the economy, in the places where Haitians live and work and have businesses and shop and are consumers, you know, how are the communities that are heavily Haitian, how are those communities responding outside of just the Haitian people?
2: Well, we can't deny that there's definitely been a decline in our businesses. You know, we're out in Ohio, in Columbus just the other day, and a gym that would normally be filled with people, you know, at 7 o'clock at night, literally had no one in it, you know? So people are staying in. They're trying to, you know, save their coins because you don't know. You don't know if you're going to need that money to move quickly if, God forbid, you do find yourself in deportation proceedings, right? If you have to, you know, leave your children with a trusted family member or something like that, they have to have funds to continue to function. So you can feel the difference when you walk around and you don't see the foot traffic, right? When the churches, you know, see 60% less people, fewer people last Sunday than they did the Sunday before that.
0: Yeah.
2: In terms of the broader economic impact, the numbers that we've seen through different research is, you know, $6 billion is the amount that Haitian TPS holders generate for this economy. I'm not even talking about the employment numbers, right? Because we know TPS holders, Haitians overall, are in the health professions. We're in the agricultural sector and meatpacking industries and factories, especially around, you know, Pennsylvania, Delaware, and that part of the country. We know that truck driving was a pretty decent, you know, job for a lot of folks who come into this country. We've seen that go under attack, where now you have to be a U.S. citizen to qualify for certain commercial driver's licenses. So, you know, the employers know what this impact really means to them. And so what we've heard is, on the back end, they're talking to legislators and trying to use, you know, their influence to tell them to, you know, just pump the brakes with this deportation piece, because it's going to have an impact on our productivity, our ability to generate revenue for our communities. It will feel it, right? But they're not coming out enough to say that publicly to challenge the administration.
0: Yeah.
2: So that's what a lot of the advocacy is around now, is trying to get public opinion to be more visible, to get this through the Senate and hopefully have it have an impact, since we're looking at the midterms coming up in a few months.
0: Now, talk to me about this bill. We got about a minute and a half left. So tell me what this bill is that you hope will go through the Senate.
2: Yeah, so this bill that our advocates are trying to push through essentially would extend protections for Haitians for at least 3 years. So we're talking about 2029, right? Because right now, Homeland Security, the Immigration Service, is the only one that has the ability to say, you know, yes, we're granting TPS to different people from across the globe, right, or not. They're thinking, give us at least 3 years to figure out a pathway to permanent residency or citizenship to people. Because so much of the immigration system is dealing with backlogs, it's really tough to try to get through what we call the non-TPS, like other ways of getting immigration relief, things like, you know, family sponsorship, reunification, humanitarian parole, and asylum. There's a huge backlog. So this bill would give some time, right, to try to get people to a place where they can adjust their statuses on a towards a more permanent basis. So S-4814 is what it's called. There's a lot of information, you know, on your socials everywhere about it, ways to contact your senators, especially in red or purple states, because the Democrats apparently are on board, as you can imagine. They need four Republicans to get on board to get this through. So that's what we're looking at. Next week, there's supposed to be an advocacy day to really flood Congress, not just the senators, but other legislators at the state and local levels as well, to try to see if they can add their voices and influence what happens on the Senate floor. So that's where that is right now. And we just hope, for the sake of Pennsylvanians, you know, Haitians, that we can get this through. Yeah. And at least give people some measure of relief for the 3 years that we're looking at.
0: All right. Well, McElvey Neal from the Haitian Times, I want to thank you so much for joining us this morning on WURD.
2: Of course.
0: Thank you
2: for keeping this issue up front. Thank you.
0: Absolutely. Take care. We're going to go to break. On the other side, we are going to continue the show. John Dorsey from Trust Auto Body, formerly known as JD's Auto Body and Painting. He's going to join us on the other side. JD himself. I'm Solomon Jones. We'll be right back.
1: Yo, it's about a thing. Yeah.

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1: With the Fan Festival tying up traffic in the vicinity of Lemon Hill, just off Kelly Drive behind the Art Museum. Oh, yes, you can't be driving in the area. You're going to be severely impacted by detour-related volume around the Art Museum, and especially now that there's a July 4th concert.

0: Showers and thunderstorms in the afternoon. Otherwise, mostly sunny and hot. The high near 101. Mostly sunny on Sunday. A little cooler, but still hot. The high 96. I'm Ed Evans with your Philadelphia weather.
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0: 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And I want to welcome you back to Wake Up With Word. And joining us now is John Dorsey from Trust Auto Body, formerly known as JD's Auto Body and Painting.
1: Yes,
0: John Dorsey, how you doing, brother?
1: I'm doing good. How about yourself?
0: I am doing well, man. It's good to have you on. What's going on with your business? How's things?
1: Well, things are it's okay. It's not as busy as I would like it, but I guess between this hot weather and the economy, it's a little rough, but we're hanging in there.
0: That's good. Now, you're right there off of Washington Lane. You're on Wayne Avenue. Very familiar with the shop. You hired one of our guys, man, out of Man Up PHL.

0: 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Talk about your connection to the community there at Trust Auto Body.
1: Well, we've been around for quite a long time, about 20 years in the neighborhood. So we're a fixture. So most of our customers tell us, well, I live right down the street, I live around the corner, so they see us all the time. So we have our regulars, but it's always good to pick up new customers. Like I said, once I do your work, you're my customer.
0: Mm-hmm. Mm-hmm. So you decided to change the name of the company. You changed it to Trust Auto Body. Why'd you make that change, and why'd you choose Trust?
1: Well, I needed a name that represented us, and listen, you're trusting us as one of your most valuable possessions. You know, mm-hmm. you get somebody a $30,000 or $40,000 car, you got to trust them.
0: Yeah.
1: So, like I said, the first time we do business for you and take care of your car, paint it, fix the correction, or whatever the repair is, you see that we do very good work here. Mm-hmm. So the change of the name was a business situation that I had to do, you know. So, but we're still here, and it's the same faces, the same quality work, and it's business as usual.
0: Mm-hmm. You know, I'm wondering what you're seeing, because people drive differently than they used to. I think the change came right around the pandemic. People are crazy. I don't know any other way to put it. So I'm wondering what you're seeing in terms of what's coming into the shop.
1: Well, you have to know that what you're driving actually is a computer with wheels.
0: Mm-hmm.
1: You know, so even though you do have a lot of sensors and stuff to try to keep you safe, it's still situations where you need help with unexpected accident.
0: Yeah,
1: you know, you don't meet us on purpose; you meet us by accident. You know,
0: mm-hmm.
1: So it's pretty much the usual. You know, and these phones, people on their phones,
0: yeah,
1: they don't exactly pay close attention all the time.
0: Right. I'm wondering if you're seeing more cars that are being sideswiped. Are you seeing a lot of that?
1: Yes and no. We see a little bit of everything.
0: Okay.
1: From everything from the weather related to you know, somebody speeding, or
0: mm-hmm.
1: it's everything. You meet even get accidents from hitting deers and stuff. So we get everything.
0: Mm-hmm. So Trust Auto Body, of course, right there on Wayne Avenue off of Washington Lane. Why should people bring their vehicle to you as compared to someplace else?
1: Well, we offer some things like if you mention Trust, I mean, if you mention a word that you heard us on Word, you get a 10% discount across the board.
0: Okay.
1: We also get to know our customers by name when we see them on site. It is usually, there's some that, I hate to say it, but they're regulars, but we're pretty much family down here. So once we get to know you, we treat you like family, and it's a good, it'd be good seeing you, not for the reasons, but just to see you, you know?
0: Yeah. We're talking to John Dorsey from Trust Auto Body, formerly known as JD's Auto Body and Painting. One of the things I'm very concerned with and talk about a lot is the need for us to have our own businesses in the African-American community. What does it mean for you to have an African-American-owned business?
1: Well, the way I started, I've been in business so long that I was the guy working in the shop, and I was also working for white people. And, of course, I would do the work. They get the credit, you know, and I said, wow. I need to, and they wouldn't pay you exactly what you were worth.
0: Right.
1: And I wanted to be the best at what I could do. So I said, well, let me try my own thing. If it doesn't work out, I'll go back to work for them. But once I tried my own thing, I wasn't going back.
0: Mm-hmm.
1: So I just kept trying it. I've been in business 25, 30 years. Later, I'm still here, you know?
0: Mm-hmm. What?
1: It's always best being the boss for yourself. I mean, especially as sensitive as I am with my work.
0: Mm-hmm. What have you learned about running a business over those 25, 30 years you've been in business?
1: Well, you you learn that if try to do a good job all the time, because if you don't, if you do a bad job, I mean, they'll tell 30 people. You know, if you do a good job, they'll tell 10. So it's best to always do your best. And one, it's nothing better than word of mouth, I tell you. I get a lot of customers come in and say, my friend told me about you, so that's why I'm here. They say you do good work. So it pays for itself, you know?
0: Yeah, absolutely. So how can people get in touch with you if they have a need for some auto body work? Where is your business, and how can people get in touch with you?
1: Okay, with Trust Auto Body, you can't miss the building. 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You know, and before I get off the radio, you know, I got to give my props to my crew now.
0: There you go. Come on.
1: All right, go to wife. You know, you got to be first. Mm-hmm. Juanita, of course. Mm-hmm. My son, Cecil, the manager. Margaret's in my office, secretary. In the body shop, I have Richard. I have Mamadou, and I have Smiley. Okay. In the detail shop, I have Julius and Hayward. And in the paint shop, I got Bo and Tyree. And all good people. They've been with me for a while.
0: Well, I love the fact that you are employing our folks, man. I mean, it's nothing from an economy standpoint that's more important than us, A, owning our business, and B, employing our people, man. So do you have any spots that might be open?
1: It's always, I'm always looking for improvement.
0: Okay.
1: Like I said, the busier I get, the more people I need. So I always try to look for someone, maybe kids out of school, you know, that might want to really learn the business, because we tend not to learn things with our hand these days. And it's always good to learn a skill. And this skill pays really good if you're good at it.
0: Okay. All right. Well, I might be giving you a call, man, because we're having a job fair coming up in a couple of weeks. So we might want you to come on out there and give people another option, man.
1: Absolutely. Absolutely.
0: All right. 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
1: and
0: in the community.
1: Don't forget Juanita. You get me in trouble.
0: I know that's right, because you still got to go home. 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
1: 215-848-7374. 215-848-5949.
0: All right. Thank you so much for joining us this morning on WURD.
1: Thank you, Solomon. Appreciate
0: right.
1: you.
0: All right, man. Take care. So there you have it. You look, it's auto accidents out here, man. These people crazy. Somebody almost hit me yesterday, Faheem.
2: Oh, it's a lot of y'all that need some auto body work done.
0: You know,
2: I see you driving around. I'm tired of seeing duct tape and bungee cords. And go get your car fixed.
0: Go get your car fixed, man. Get some insurance.
2: Yes.
0: You know what I mean?
2: Yes.
0: Stop driving illegally.
2: Yes.
0: That's number one, because there's only one reason you ride around like that. You ain't got no insurance.
2: Right.
0: You know what I mean? Just crazy stuff, man. But, it's Trust Auto Body, formerly known as JD's Auto Body and Painting. They do great work, and they hire our people, Faheem. It's nothing more important from a business standpoint than that. Us being in the community, owning our businesses, and then hiring other people. Because what that means is that somebody who you hired now can pay their rent, now can save up their money and get a mortgage, now can buy their own car, now can go to school. Like, you know, there are things that you can do with a job that, you know, nothing else can provide, man. And so, you know, props to John and Juanita Dorsey at Trust Auto Body. They're right there at Wayne and Washington Lane. So give us a call, 215-634-8065. Of course, the number you can call to get in on the conversation right here at WURD Radio. And let us know where you are on these various things we are talking about on this morning show. 215-634-8065. That, of course, is the number you can call to get in on the conversation right here at WURD Radio. And let us know your comments on this morning show. Of course, this 4th of July, we need y'all to tune in to Word Radio for a day of special programming marking our nation's 250th anniversary. Starting at 7 a.m., enjoy a morning mix with DJ G Flow, our very own Fahim, followed by in-depth coverage and conversations featuring Nicole Hannah-Jones, Aaron Haynes, Michael Cord, Chris Murray, and myself, Solomon Jones. We'll reflect on the meaning of this day and our impact on the nation. At noon, don't miss a powerful performance of Frederick Douglass's historic 1852 speech, What to the Slave is the 4th of July, by actor Walter DeShields. Mark America at 2:50 from our perspective, only on WURD. So you can give us a call and let us know, because we got a question for the culture today. What is our question, Fahim?
2: What's that one cookout food that has to be at the cookout, or it's not a cookout?
0: There you go. There you go. And somebody already gave the haymakers. They said ribs. They said hot dogs. A little bit burnt. Just a little bit. So I want to know what you think. Give me a call, 215-634-8065. Renee from West Oak Lane is on line one. Go ahead, Renee.
3: Did they say potato salad?
0: They did not, and you are absolutely right. You got to have it. It ain't no cookout without potato salad.
3: There you go. Good morning, Solomon. I just wanted to speak on, you definitely right about the attack on blacks, but while they're attacking us, he's attacking his own white counterpart. Mm. They just recently found a lady, Janae Nicole Miller, hanging in, on a tree in Martin, Florida. And I believe this man is trying to start a race war because he want to bring martial law, and that would affect the election. Mm. I just wanted to say that attacking DEI, affirmative action, he act like it was a privilege for black people. That was because there was the lack of equality. That's why those programs was invented. Mm-hmm. And white women benefited from affirmative actions like other people because of their white male counterparts. They felt oppressed.
0: Yeah.
3: Now, like you say, Solomon, 300,000 black females out of work, 350 Haitians, the ICE agents after the Latinos. Mm-hmm. It just go on and on.
0: Yeah.
3: And so far as those crypto coins and him selling cell phones and sneakers, I've never seen a leader of a country hustle so hard.
0: Me either.
3: But you know, his son, Barron, gets $1 million a month for allowance, and they'll tell him what his wife gets. So he's like hustling real hard for his family and them billionaires.
0: Hmm.
3: But if this doesn't make people want to get out and vote these people out, I don't know what will. It's just so despicable. It's pathetic. I mean, hanging on black people, and it's not even hardly getting any news coverage, and they stay in the suicide like they did with Jeffrey Epstein. It's just like so many things to talk about. It would take more than a talk show. I don't know. It's just horrible.
0: Mm-hmm.
3: But we just have to keep that good fight and that good win, and we have to vote these people out.
0: Yeah, we do.
3: That's the bottom line.
0: Mm-hmm. All right. Well, I want to thank you so much for your call on WURD Radio. We do have to learn more about that story about this woman found hanging in Florida. And so as we get that information, we will share it with you. 215-634-8065. Sister Murray is on line three. Go ahead, Sister Murray.
4: Hey, good morning, Solomon. We're favorite. Did she say his son get a what a month?
0: She said $1 million. I don't know about that, but that's what she said. So, yeah. That'd be deep if he did, wouldn't it?
4: Yo, this is deep, because she ain't lying. Because, you know, this is the most hustling president that I've ever seen in my entire life.
0: Yeah.
4: Good interview with JD Auto Body.
0: Thank you.
4: My people, love you guys.
0: Mm-hmm.
4: They're good. They're trustworthy. I trust them with my life. I wouldn't take my car nowhere else.
0: Mm-hmm.
4: Him and his wife, they are the best.
0: Mm-hmm.
4: They're just like family.
0: Yeah, good people.
4: Solomon, let me tell you something.
0: Okay.
4: You know, 4th of July is coming up, right?
0: Yes.
4: And Sister Murray, she don't do no barbecuing. All she needs is one rib. All right? Just one.
0: I know that's right. Thank you, Sister Murray. Can't have a barbecue. Can't have a cookout without some ribs. Thank you so much for that. Let's go to Olanian. He's on line two. Go ahead, Olanian.
5: Good morning.
0: Good morning.
5: I am glad that you just happened to have JD Auto Body on. I am not a automobile person. I'm usually a bicycle person or the bus person.
0: Okay.
5: Well, anyway, for a while I had a job delivering things and had to have a car. So I bought a car with a little bit of money. I had $800. I bought an $800 car. This is way back in 1987 or something.
0: Okay.
5: So I got in that car and I was driving to the to have an interview with the free library so I can have a real good job. And the car said, no, you won't. I'm going to let you know that these tires are bad tires. So the car started skidding and going left and right as it was, there was a little rain. The car almost went off the bridge into the Schuylkill River. The water. And then the car said, nope, let me turn, let me make a U-turn. And it turned around, went back onto Wissahickon Avenue and crashed into this car. That had about 11, well, of course it wasn't 11, but it was about five or six big boys. They were all European, but that wasn't the matter. They got out the car, and of course my car hit theirs, and they basically said that their car hit mine. Anyway, the car wouldn't move, so I had to have it towed to JD Auto Body. And they, I don't think they charged me anything. They just got the car back going. I made it to the interview on time. Got the job.
0: Wow.
5: You never forget things like that.
0: Wow.
5: Good service is never forgotten.
0: No, it's not.
5: And yeah, JD Autos, they jammed. They were like about two blocks away on Washington Lane and Wayne Avenue. Yeah. 6300 blocks. Peace.
0: Wow. Thank you, man. I appreciate your call this morning on WURD Radio. See, you can't buy that. That's stuff that you have to have done that people remember, like, yo, this is what happened when I dealt with them. You know what I'm saying? You can't buy that.
2: Yeah, that's good publicity right there.
0: Yeah, it is. It is. It's absolutely that. Of course, JD Auto Body now. Trust Auto Body, and you can give them a call. They are at 215-848-7374. So we're going to go to break. On the other side, we are going to continue the show with What's Trending right here on WURD.

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3: 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Real simple. 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
2: A brother of Baltimore Ravens defensive lineman Calais Campbell has been charged with murder after police found their 71-year-old mother dead at a home in Atlanta during a welfare check. His family told police he struggled with mental illness. Arrest warrants say Natiel Campbell's throat was cut and Ciari Campbell, Calais Campbell's brother, was found in possession of a knife. Officers found her unresponsive when they arrived at around 12:30 p.m. Tuesday, according to a police statement.
3: NBA player Malik Beasley entered a non-guilty plea at an arraignment in his gambling case on Wednesday, and his attorney made it clear they're going to fight to clear his name. The former Detroit Pistons guard went before a judge in a New York courtroom where he was officially informed of his charges, which include conspiracy to commit wire fraud and bribery in sports contests. Beasley, ex-NBA player Ed Davis, and others are accused of working together to place bets.
2: And Danny Glover has revealed that for the last few years, he's been living with Alzheimer's. The beloved actor announced his diagnosis on the Today Show. Glover, 79, and his family unpacked just how different things have been since receiving the diagnosis and why the actor decided to make things public now. I think it's really important for him to have control of his own narrative, of his own life story, Glover's daughter Mandisa said. What better time but now for him to speak for himself? And that is what's trending right here on WURD Radio. So, man, I hate to hear this about Danny Glover. You know, my wife, when she graduated from college, she graduated with a film degree, and she worked in a couple of places, worked for a production company called Banyan Productions, and worked up at in New York at CBS News at 48 Hours, and she worked on the film Beloved. And so at the wrap party of Beloved, you know, I got to go and, you know, see Danny Glover, and I just remember him just being this lively, joyous, bigger than life figure. And to hear now that he is has been beset by Alzheimer's, man, you know, I hate to see it, but you know what? I'm glad that he has decided to take control of his own narrative and to tell his own story rather than leave it in the hands of others.
3: Yeah, absolutely. You know, the family did say that his memory and speech has started to slow, but he's still in a condition where he's still able to, you know, be active and speak. He's still doing things in the community, you know, while he can. So that's great to hear. But yeah, just a fantastic actor, very wide range. I mean, you've seen him obviously in you know, dramatic roles. We've seen him do action roles, you know, with the Lethal Weapon franchise, mm-hmm. one of my favorites. Mm-hmm. He's done comedies where, you know, where he's hilarious. So just an amazing actor.
2: Yeah, absolutely. So we certainly wish him the best as he deals with that diagnosis. Meanwhile, one of these athletes gonna learn, man. Leave this gambling stuff alone, man.
3: How much money do you need? Because you're in the NBA, so you're already making a pretty comfortable amount of money.
2: Yeah.
3: But you just need more. Like, I need a little bit more. Like, mm-hmm. I just never understand. Just play your career mm-hmm. for however long that may be.
2: Right.
3: Make your money through your contract and endorsements and things of that sort. And then when you retire, gamble all you want.
2: Yeah, yeah.
3: But while you're playing the game, just stay away from it. Mm-hmm. It's not worth it.
2: Yeah. Yeah, you got to leave it alone. And they waiting to get you anyway.
3: Yeah.
2: You know what I mean? They're like, all right, we didn't give these Negroes this money. How are we going to get it back? How are we going to get it from them? And, you know, if we just look at our history in this country, we got to realize that. Like, you know, America will build you up as a black man to tear you down.
3: Yeah.
2: You know, and so we got to be aware of that and really respond accordingly, man. Watch your back. Get some boys around you that's going to watch your back. And don't give them the ammunition they need to do what they want to do anyway, which is tear you down.
3: A lot of life is about, you know, making those risk reward decisions.
2: Yeah.
3: And I'm just like,
2: yeah.
3: So you're throwing away millions in a contract, you know, your big house and cars and all that. You're throwing all that away because you wanted a chance to win, what, $100,000 on a bet?
2: Mm-hmm.
3: Risk reward.
2: If that.
3: Yeah.
2: But I think one of the things with gambling is that gambling can be an addiction. Gambling can be something that you do obsessively and compulsively, and you can't stop without help. And so, you know, if you feel like you need some help, then then go and get that help, man. There's 12-step programs for gambling. And 12-step programs can be very effective when you're dealing with an addiction. And, you know, because that's the only thing I could think of in terms of why you would keep doing it when you know how destructive it can be and how much you could actually lose. Yeah. It's an addiction.
3: Yeah, and then just your legacy as a player, like, that's what you want to be remembered by, that you're possibly shaving points in a game and stuff like that?
2: Yeah, yeah. So, you know, hopefully, you know, things get better, man, and folk get hip to the game. Like, they want you to do that so they can get you out of that position of making those millions of dollars so that they can tear down whatever legacy you have built. It is absolutely about that. So, this story is heartbreaking, man. Calais Campbell, his brother, has been charged with murder after police found their 71-year-old mother dead at a home in Atlanta during a welfare check. Calais Campbell now playing for the Baltimore Ravens. His family told police that his brother, who was named Ciari Campbell, deals with mental illness. The mother was found with her throat cut, and the brother was found in possession of a knife. And just horrific, man. Praying for that family, man. I can't imagine. Yeah. Can't imagine the trauma.
3: Yeah, I'm not sure how you process that as a family. You know, obviously the horrible loss of the mother, but then at the same time, you know, it's your brother. It's, you know, they know he's been dealing with mental issues, so, you know, apparently, you know, he just wasn't in his right mind. It's just heartbreaking all around.
2: It really is. Yeah. So, man, I want to hear from you. 215-634-8065. That, of course, is the number you can call to get in on the conversation right here at WURD Radio. Do we still have our callers on the line?
3: It looks like they're still on there.
2: Yeah. Okay, let's go to Jacob from Alney. He's on line 4. Go ahead, Jacob.
1: Hey, peace be unto you, Solomon Fahim, Word family. Hey. Well, you know, Solomon, the Lord will make a way somehow.
2: Yeah,
1: again.
2: Absolutely.
1: So it's going to be all right. But getting to that food, you know, my family know I'm a Muslim, and when I go to the cookouts and stuff, they always respect. They have a grill. I know people done said chicken already, but they have.
2: Nobody said chicken.
1: Ain't nobody said chicken?
2: Nobody said chicken, man.
1: Solomon, hold up. No, hold up. Now, you know we own chicken.
2: Yeah, we do.
1: Come on, man. Nobody said chicken?
2: Nobody said chicken.
1: Well, they had that. They always say, they go your grill there, and it's got that halal chicken. And I mean, our sisters can work with some chicken.
2: Oh, absolutely.
1: You know, but look, Solomon, look at on Trump and his money. You know, we were taught what good is it for a man to gain this world, Solomon, and what he going to do?
2: Lose his own soul.
1: Mm. Huh? Mm-hmm. So all that money don't mean nothing to me. Mm-hmm. So I feel sorry for him. But, you know, with all we see coming out of the White House, Solomon, Brother O'Kane, he used to call the station. He would just say, this is absurd.
2: Yep.
1: Everything, the racism, yep, and the blatant ugliness, they're absurd. And look, Solomon, I'm going to help the FBI. Now, check this out. You remember when they found the cocaine in the White House and they didn't know? Remember that news story?
2: Mm-hmm.
1: They, yep, admitted to Trump. Yep. They was in there already, right? So now, look, I'm going to help them. I used to have to watch a little cartoon called Blue's Clues because I had two little girls and I had to watch everything. Daddy had to watch everything they watched.
2: Uh-huh.
1: And it was this little show called Blue's Clues, and they would always give the clues,
2: yep,
1: and let the children find the thing. So, look, at that smackdown, right, mm-hmm, that Trump gave, do you know it's circulating tapes where the junior Trump was sniffing, was going to his bag. You know how take a tote. Look, let me say this here. That's out there.
2: Mm.
1: So the FBI, if y'all look at that tape, y'all just about know who packaged that was. He dropped it or something. You know what I'm saying, see? But
2: well, we'll see. That's the allegation. I got to say allegation.
1: No, I'm talking about what they're showing on the thing now. Mm. Yeah, I mean, I'm just talking about stuff people already know.
2: Mm.
1: But he can go to Hunter Biden and Hunter Biden to help him out because, you know, Solomon, you got to give them damn drugs up, right?
2: Yeah, you do. Yes, you do.
1: We need to come to man up.
2: Look here. I'm trying to tell you. Jacob, thank you so much. I appreciate your call this morning on WURD. Jose from North Philly, thank you for holding. He's on line one. Go ahead, Jose.
4: Yes, Solomon. Good morning, Anthony.
2: Good morning.
4: Good morning. As far as what I bring to the barbecue is jalapeno cornbread.
2: Jalapeno cornbread. Yeah, okay.
4: Yeah, yeah.
2: You bringing the fancy cornbread. That's what's up.
4: Yeah. I got a question, right, about the immigration thing, right?
2: Uh-huh.
4: You got all these immigrants. They're here illegally, but when they go to the store and they pay rent, and they buy all of this and buy all of that, and they contribute to the system. At the end of the year, they can't put in, like, anything for taxes or tax returns. So that money goes where, you know?
2: No, I think that they can – now, if they're here illegally, that's one thing. But if they're here legally and they have, you know, work permits or what have you, they file taxes just like everybody else.
4: Yeah, but the illegal people
2: – Now, if they're here – if they're not here legally, you know – then I guess they don't do that, but they still pay taxes every time they buy something.
4: Exactly. So they contribute to the economy.
2: And, yeah, they do.
4: I read up that money goes to the Social Security, you know, to help out with the Social Security, because at the end of the year, that throws off the books. And so they say, what are we going to do with this money? So they distribute it amongst themselves. And, I mean, that's trillions of dollars a year that people take into consideration, you know. So they say they don't like the immigrants, but the immigrants are giving ICE big money.
2: The immigrants are a huge part of the America's economy. I mean, that's just the truth. And so it's very short-sighted to say, okay, we're going to take these people who are a huge chunk of our economy, who these businesses use for cheap labor in order for the businesses to make money, and we just going to put them out. Well, who's going to do those jobs? I guess those are supposed to be the black jobs. I don't know, but... It's very short-sighted to say you're going to take a huge chunk of your economy and just say, okay, now you're gone.
4: Yeah, because they no longer deport it. They don't deport it. They do deport it, but first they're running around through the private jail systems to make a profit.
2: Mm.
4: And then they take that money, and the majority of the private prison owners, they're GOP, so they donate money to Trump campaign and the GOP campaigns. So you're actually exploiting these people. Instead of just taking them to, okay, you're illegal, you put them to the process, you deport them. They keep them here and run them around from jail to jail to jail to jail.
2: To make
4: making
2: money.
4: Making them money off of them.
2: Mm.
4: You know?
2: Yeah, I believe it. It makes sense. Thank you, Jose, and thank you for your call this morning on WURD Radio. Let's go to Gail from the Northeast online, too. Go ahead, Gail.
5: Good morning. Wow, that was something right there.
2: Yeah, that was deep.
5: It shows when you think about what the Supreme Court just did is said, oh, we don't care about any more of the dark money.
2: Mm-hmm.
5: that you know.
2: Yeah.
5: It's a recycling.
2: Yeah.
5: But I was just going to say this. I did put barbecue chicken, but I think also a salad. I do like...
2: You got to have a salad.
5: Your macaroni and tuna salad.
2: Mm-hmm.
5: Uh-huh, because my niece fixes it.
2: Okay.
5: But I'm listening to this. That was a good thing, interview with JD or Trusted Auto, because I do have something, somebody hit my back of my car. Mm. Can't see it, but because it's black, but once you get up, I know it's there.
2: I know, and that's the worst part, when you know.
5: Yes. So I'm going to get that done.
2: Okay.
5: And I'm glad that he was on today, because I was going around, and a lot of you go into some... parking lots, and you have these people that come, I can fix that for you.
2: Yeah,
5: you got 100? No, that's okay. Mm-hmm. I'm good. And every time you move, it's somebody else.
2: Yep.
5: But yeah, there's one thing that we have to do. We have to watch, because this administration is going to seize on all opportunities that they can. And now we can't lose sight that, yeah, they said birthright citizens, but they're going to double back on it.
2: Mm-hmm.
5: They're going to double back. And when we look at that, matter of fact, some of the justices gave them away to double back on that. So we have to be careful. Really be focused and involved and listen to what's going on. And that's all I have to say.
2: I hear you. I want to thank you for your call this morning on WURD Radio. We're going to go to break. On the other side, we're going to continue the show. I am Solomon Jones. This is WURD Radio. We'll be right back.

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0: Good morning. This is Solomon Jones on 900 AM, 96.1 FM, WURD. And I want to welcome you back to Wake Up with Word. And we're, of course, taking your calls at 215-634-8065. That is 215-634-8065. That is the number you can call to get in on the conversation. We're talking about a bunch of stuff, including the cookout, Fahim. The cookout is coming up.
1: Yeah.
0: On July 4th, and we want to know, man, what's that food? What's that thing that you got to have, or it's just not a cookout?
1: Now, one thing that I love, I won't necessarily say it's not a cookout if this isn't there, because it's more just like a personal favorite of mine. I'm going to say like a hot sausage. I love hot sausages.
0: Me too.
1: With just some mustard on it.
0: Yep.
1: Like that hits all the time, but that's kind of like a personal preference type of thing. But I will say something that I think is an underrated item in a cookout.
0: Okay.
1: I'm going to say baked beans.
0: Absolutely.
1: Yes.
0: Oh, that's my thing right there.
1: Yeah.
0: That is my thing. I love baked beans. Matter of fact, so I told you I was at my mother's church last week. I preached there last week. Mm. And they had like an indoor barbecue afterwards. So they had ribs and they had other stuff. They had baked beans. And LaVita was just like, "You want my baked beans here?" I know.
1: I know.
0: You know what I mean? Yeah, they already knew. So, yeah, man, I love baked beans, man.
1: It just goes with it. It's like baked beans to me is like the equivalent of like French fries to a hamburger.
0: Absolutely.
1: Like it just goes with barbecue food.
0: Yep, yeah. It does. So, baked beans. Now, here's what I'm surprised at. Mm-hmm. I'm surprised because we almost had ended. Nobody said burgers.
1: Yeah, yeah, that's true.
0: How do y'all have a barbecue and you ain't got no burgers? What?
1: Yeah, I think the only meats I think was ribs. Hot dogs, and then Jacob, who finally said chicken.
0: He finally said chicken. Yeah. Right. So, man, what are y'all eating? That's what I want to know. 215-634-8065. Of course, the number you can call to get in. You can, of course, also weigh in on Facebook at Forward at FORWURD. That's FORWURD. Harry Williams just said it. He said baked beans with ground beef. Absolutely. You know what I mean? Now, hopefully you eating the ground beef as a hamburger, because that's how I'm eating mine at the barbecue. But, you know, I'm starting to, as I get older and try to make healthier choices, I like turkey burgers, too.
1: Oh, yeah.
0: You know what I mean? You get a nice turkey burger. That's equivalent to your hamburger. It's good.
1: Yeah, you just got to be careful how you cook it, because they can get dry real quick.
0: They can.
1: That's the only thing.
0: They can. Now, I've been cooking mine inside. I haven't cooked them on the grill yet.
1: Mm-hmm.
0: Solomon's really the griller, my son. You know what I mean? So he made some tacos last night. It's late. I already went to the gym. He like, "Dad, I made these tacos." I'm like, "All right, man, let me eat one." You know what I mean? I want to feel bad, you know, but now I got to, I got to do something extra now.
1: Uh-huh.
0: But it was good, man. He makes them. He has the cilantro. He has the onions. Mm-hmm. He has this, he has limes cut up. So you squeeze the lime juice on him. He's got this sauce that's a green sauce, not a red sauce.
1: Oh, like a salsa verde.
0: Like a salsa verde, right? Yeah. He got that on there. I'm like, yo, this boy.
1: So you know what I mean? Tacos.
0: You know? Come on, man. 215-634-8065. Of course, the number you can call to get in. Walter Davis is on line one. Go ahead, Walter.
2: The cookout.
0: Yeah, man.
2: Hey, Solomon.
0: Hey.
2: Fahim and WURD. Gotta have the potato sauce. So, they got a movie, remember? I think it came out maybe 3-4 years ago, so called Who Made the Potato Salad?
0: Yeah, man.
2: Urkel played in it.
0: Okay.
2: But you gotta have the potato salad.
0: You do.
2: Good for the palate, man.
0: Absolutely.
2: And make sure it's solid. And the onions, man, are not bad on the bunions. It's just got to be right. Just got to be right.
0: I know that's right.
2: And I don't want to be chewing and almost cracking a tooth off of some overdone onions, man.
0: That's right.
2: I'm really sad about what I hear about you reported today, Danny Glover. Praying for him, man.
0: Yeah, man.
2: Great, great actor. You're a great activist. I met him when I was covering the Sixers, and he was at the Sixers game, and just praying for just good people like him.
0: Yeah, man. Yeah.
2: Keep up the good show. If I don't see you tomorrow, I'll be listening, trying to listen to you tomorrow on the holiday. Have a blessed fourth.
0: Thank you, man. Appreciate that. And thank you for your call this morning on WURD Radio. So, We got a couple of things we got to do. One, we got to give away these tickets, man. We got some tickets to give away. That's right. 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Summer is officially here, and nothing says summer quite like a day at the ballpark. 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It's hard-hitting action, baseball, live, and in person. We're giving away a pair of tickets to caller number 3 at 215-634-8065. 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So if that's you, give us a call, 215-634-8065. Caller number 3 gets these tickets. It's a wonderful night out, summer night out at the ballpark. Enjoy yourself. Eat some hot dogs. You know what I mean? And watch the HBCU Swingman Classic. It's going to be on Friday, July 10th. That's next Friday at 7 p.m. at Citizens Bank Park. Think we got our winner on the line. WURD Radio. Who's this?
3: This is Ken Davis.
0: Ken, congratulations. You won the tickets.
3: Hey, Solomon, how are you?
0: I'm good, man. You are so welcome. What's that station that just hooked you up?
3: 900 AM, Solomon Jones, my main man.
0: There you go. Thank you, man. Appreciate that. So he's going to be going to the HBCU Swingman Classic. 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Summer is here, and nothing says summer quite like a day at the ballpark. Ken is going to be out there enjoying it. You should, too. It's at Citizens Bank Park, July 10th, HBCU Swingman Classic, presented by USA Baseball. So he's going to be checking that out, and you should too. So number of things going on, of course. We are watching and waiting because July 4th is coming. It's just a couple of days away. It's 100 degrees, so make sure that you stay cool today. Stay hydrated and stay in as much as you can. Watch out for your seniors, your young people, and your pets. City officials, of course, preparing for large crowds and extreme heat conditions as the city gets ready for our 4th of July celebrations and events tied to the nation's 250th. The Ben Franklin Parkway is being transformed even as we speak. Faheem, that might be the biggest stage I ever seen down there.
1: I got to take a look at it because I don't think I've been by since they put the stage up.
0: It is huge. It is huge. So, you know, you got your trucks and all it, and everybody down there, man, they doing their thing. And Philadelphia is getting ready. I know that Philadelphia is going to put on quite a show for the world for the 250th.
1: Now, wonder, did they ever rectify the whole Pico wanting to strike thing?
0: You know they ain't letting them work a strike. They struck at the right time. I mean, I got to give it to them. Yeah. They know just when to threaten. Oh, we going to threaten it when the world coming. Y'all going to give us this money.
1: It's going to be a dark stage. Y'all going to give us this money. They'll be singing Acapulco.
0: You know what I'm saying? They ain't got to worry about it. They're getting their money. They are getting their money at Pico. So, you know, congratulations on to them on the timing. Maybe we should talk to some of these unions, Faheem, about timing.
1: Right, something.
0: You know what I mean?
1: Right.
0: When we need to do stuff. Like, when we need to make our threats.
1: Yeah.
0: Lord have mercy. I want to thank everybody who tuned in on today's show right here on WURD. And, of course, I want to thank all of our guests, including sports writer O.J. Spivey, who joined us to talk about the huge Jaylen Brown trade. Also, McElvey Neal of the Haitian Times on the devastating Supreme Court decision that could strip temporary protected status from 350,000 Haitians. And great to hear from our old friend John Dorsey from Trust Auto Body, formerly JD's Auto Body. You can, of course, give him a call if you want to check them out. That number is 215-848-7374. And I want to thank all of our callers and listeners. We could not do it without you. And now, for producer Faheem Ghori and everyone here at WURD Radio, I am your host, Solomon Jones, saying stay tuned for the Midday Break Room and tune in tomorrow at 7 for more. 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
5: My name is Dennis McCrell, and we're talking about Jimmy Heath. He was born in the 20s. Jimmy is one of the greatest musicians, a great alto player, and probably one of the most important African-American educators. When I think of Mr. Heath, I think of him in two different lights. One, as a person that I was able to play with on numerous occasions with the Dizzy Gillespie All-Star Big Band, but also I learned a lot from him in that he was a great arranger, great composer. He founded the graduate department for the jazz department at Queens College. I'm currently the director of jazz studies here. He comes from Philadelphia, from obviously a very strong and musical family with his brother Percy and his younger brother Tootie. Whether they're doing jazz festivals or just, you know, musical events, we would run into the Heath brothers from time to time. When you would talk to Jimmy, it was just like talking to one of the cats that you've always known your whole life. He was a very soft-spoken, always funny, always had a joke. He would tell a lot of stories when everyone was all together, and I know he would talk about being a contemporary of John Coltrane's. He had a great depth and a maturity to his sound, but the ideas he would play were always new and fresh. There are so many awards and honors that people have given him over the years. You know, when you get to someone of his caliber and of his stature, naturally younger musicians seek you out, like master classes and clinics and lectures and things like that. The position at Queens, it was him and Donald Byrd, actually, who were some of the first most well-known educators who started working at schools in terms of really making the jazz departments what they have become. He was probably active from sometime in the 40s until his passing. He was also very forthcoming in terms of his issues dealing with drugs. And in a way, that was kind of one of the things that made him a great educator, because he was always speaking about, for example, the importance of music, the importance of decisions that you make. And he always approached all of the young musicians from a standpoint of not necessarily just theoretical knowledge, but like, I've been here, I know what this

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Good morning. Good morning, morning, and welcome. Welcome, welcome to the Midday Break Zone. Yeah. I know, right? Trying something a little different. You know, I think Beth said, was it Beth? Said, let's just jump right into it. So, Beth, we're just going to jump right into it. Okay, we're going to try something a little different today and next week. I won't play as much as the intro. Because see what happens, Beth, is, and I believe it was Beth. I could be wrong. I'm so sorry if it wasn't you. But you get caught up in the music. That's all. Just get caught up in the music. But welcome to the Midday Break Room. I'm Roxy Fab, filling in for our girl Tiffany Bacon today. And you're locked in right here on Word Radio. You know what it is. It's Progressive Black Talk Media. And Philly has so much going on this weekend. I won't be outside because it's going to be extremely hot. So, and it's to be honest, it's not even about the temperature, the heat. It's truly about the humidity. Okay, it's going to be extremely humid. So, Rox will not be outside. If I can't be in a pool like I was yesterday, it won't happen. But I shall be. I'm debating again, like I said to you yesterday, if I'm going to just go ahead and resign from FIFA. I'm still having that, you know, I'm still debating that. You know, I don't know what to do.

0: not resign from FIFA, but resign from the link, because I've got two dates that I know I can't come, and I don't want them to terminate me. I'd rather just roll out, you know, so I can come back when my schedule's a little bit different. But I didn't know that they were going to have blackout things, like things I have to attend, and if I don't, I get points, you know, like, I don't know. Jobs that go on point systems, I told you yesterday, I'm not really feeling it. So that, you know, is a big turnoff, and I don't like it. So I'm not really sure of what to do. But how was your day yesterday? We got off air yesterday. I know you continue to listen to Word. But what else did you do? What did you have for dinner? Were you able to get in the pool even after dinner time? What were you able to do yesterday to cool off? I hope you were able to do something. I hope your air is working perfectly. And yeah, I went and I took my mom, because my mom said, well, you didn't invite me. I said, oh, okay, well, I didn't know. So I took my mom and my grandson, Liam, and my daughter. And we went to, I don't know, what do you say at 50? Am I 57? Oh my gosh, I think I'm 57. Yeah. What do you say at 57? Do you say boyfriend? Do you say man? I don't like man, because people always say, you know, they start making the memes, my man, my man, my man, you know. I don't know. He's not my husband. So I don't know, but let's just say I got plenty of friends, so I won't consider him a friend, but call it something. But yeah, took them over there and we hung out until about until about dinner time, you know, until about 6 o'clock, because Liam had swimming lessons at the Y. So but wait, I have to tell you this. So he didn't go to swimming lessons because he got his first leg cramp, all right? And it's not funny, but it's funny. My oldest son called me last night, and he, you know, my mom told me about Liam's first leg cramp, like, you know. So Liam, if you remember, I was on a gospel station, 100.7, and Liam, we had scripture time with Liam. So my grandson read a scripture every show, and he's so intelligent and such a smart boy, as well as, you know, we raised him in the church, you know, and he's still there. So he listens to the Bible, and that's how he falls asleep. You know, he listens to the Bible app on his iPad. That's how he falls asleep. That's how he's been falling asleep every night. So so yesterday he got this leg cramp, and he was doing so much in the pool, which I was so grateful for. You know, I think the pool goes up to 11 feet or 12 feet or something. And I was like, are you ready to jump in? And he was like, yeah. I was like, okay, let's do it. And I can tread water very well. Like I told you, I was a lifeguard in the past. And so I had him jump in. And once he did it, it was on. You know, he didn't want to stop. So I had him doing that. So he was just busy. So he caught this leg cramp. And God forgive me for laughing at my baby, but he was crying. This leg cramp hurt him so bad, y'all. He was crying so hard. I mean, I'm talking, you know, I mean, boo-hoo crying. You know what it is to get a leg cramp, okay? And even a foot cramp, a toe cramp, y'all know what it is. This is Liam's first cramp ever, okay? This boy. Oh gosh. And my mother was sitting on the side, and she looked at me and she said, what did he just say? I said, shh, because I ain't want to laugh. He said, I think I'm going to need a miracle from God to get this leg cramp away. I need a miracle, God. Look, y'all. My baby said that. I said, oh my God, I love him so much. And he meant it. Okay, he meant that. He could, I mean, it hurt him so bad. I mean, he cried for, it was at least a half hour. We were trying to rub it out slowly, make him walk around, and eventually it went away, but it was a long time. And he was just God, God, God, Jesus, Jesus, Jesus. It's like, Jesus, please, please, I need this to go away. It hurts so bad. I love you, please. I'll get down on my knees, but I can't. Y'all, The boy had me in tears. All right. It was the cutest thing, but I felt so bad. But oh my gosh. Oh, but he had a ball swimming yesterday. And, you know, it was just great. It was just great. That one right there, he just blows my mind away. I love him so much. And, I can't. It's like, I wish I would have recorded it, but not really. Because again, it wasn't funny, but it was, you know, because when I get a cramp, I don't want nobody to laugh because it's absolutely not funny. I had a toe cramp the other day. And you know, when your toe cramps, you know, it shifts and it, you know, it's not in place. You know what I'm talking about. Your toe spreads. It does something crazy. It bends. It does. Baby, I was like, okay, what's going on? What's going on? What's going on? You know, So I get it. But it was the funniest thing yesterday. And he was hurting so bad. He had his first, it lasted at least a half hour. So I just felt so bad for him. Oh my gosh, I felt so bad for him. But he was just the cutest. So that's what we did yesterday. So what did you guys do yesterday? Did you do anything fun, anything cooling? You know, did you get outside? Did you barbecue? Because yesterday, you know, was the coolest day. Today, it's going to be, what, 102, 103, something crazy? So, you know, I'm just saying, today is the day. Yesterday was the day to really go ahead and get outside and do something. Today, it says extreme heat warning. You know, it's going to last till about 8 p.m. Saturday. Yeah, so it's going to be hot. The air quality is going to be, and today our high is 101. So that means it's going to feel about 104, right? And tomorrow our high is 101 and it's going to feel the same way. Saturday, it's so far, it's looking like it's going to be 97 with a 40% chance of rain. But it's going to feel like probably 102. So that's the other reason why I'm debating on if I'm really going to the lake on Saturday. Now, I'm always inside. I'm never outside. You know, I told them I'm not event staff outside. Don't ever, ever, ever, ever, ever, ever, ever, ever put me outside. But, you know, it still gets humid inside because the doors open and close, you know what I mean? So, but I'm just not sure. I feel like I want to be a part of the last game at the link, but I'm just not sure. I'm going to decide sometime today, you know, if not Saturday morning. But I know we got a caller. I haven't talked to Ron in so long. Ron from North Philly, what's up? Good morning.
1: Hi, good morning, Roxy. How you doing?
0: I'm doing much better, Ron. Much better.
1: That's good. I called to let you know that I've been quite busy doing always speaking somewhere, whatever. But anyhow, something you said a couple of years ago that I only heard one other female talk like that in my experience. And I'm going to bring to you, I came down Market Street, you was at an event down Market Street. Something you was having with your church down there, I think around 22nd and Market, somewhere at that time.
0: Okay.
1: And when I heard you on your program make a comment, I only heard that, and I've been around a long while. It was all that you have, with all your skills and all the things that you're able to do, what you said about when you was in that church at that time there, it was probably said before, but I heard a lot of voices. And what you said, money can't buy that. The church cannot give you that. That's got to be the gift that comes from another human being. I'm not talking no hanky-panky crap because I am extremely intuitive. When I hear a woman say what you said at that time, I already know. It's very few women I've heard make that comment like that. It is a desire. And I'll leave it like that until I see you. So, once again, I cannot thank you. I was speaking with the seniors. I was at the Corporation for the Aging last Saturday. I had a chance to meet down there. And I always will remember you. And I'm going to tell you why, ma'am. I have been so many places and smoked. But what you did that day on there when you was visiting your dad and he was with us, God bless him for being with us and giving his talent. And what you did with a mother person who was up in that place there where he was at to intervene and to bring to the attention of the people in that medical place about these persons. Yeah. I will never forget. That's such a beautiful thing. And this is why I made the connection with what you said in the church and what you did. Only all you have, I'm letting Brian go, I'll go with this. All that you have is something that you have not had. And you have been around, you know, for the age that you are. You're very appreciative. You can't see your beauty, ma'am. I'm talking about the beauty from within. And like I said, I heard, I know, I talked to a lot of ladies. I only heard that plea coming from you and this other person. So I'm glad you're doing well. Glad mom's doing well and visiting grandma. Remember this, beloved. When you give, you may not. I feel like this. The song of Bernadette, where the lady said to her, the Blessed Mary said to her, said, I may can't do on this earth. But that blessing that I heard you say, that's going to take place. I hope in life. But if not, the future looks very bright for you, man. You have so much talent. You can't be tricked. You can't be doing none of that. None of that can happen to you. Makes me very appreciative to hear that type of word from another female. Even at this age, and I'll be 83 in July.
0: So, all right.
1: Thank you. So I hope to see you soon, Roxy, okay? Thank you.
0: Thank you, Ron. I appreciate you so much. Happy early birthday. We're going to celebrate you. Happy early birthday. Yeah, you know, I, like Brother Ron just said, I've spoken so many places as well, and I don't particularly remember that. I feel like I do, but I'm not sure. But I do what I can to empower whomever I can. You know, it's, you never think that that's what you're doing, you know, unless you're intentional about doing it, you know, but when you're not intentional about doing it, you just don't know that it's happening. And I hope that made sense. But because I'm receiving an award, to be honest, I'm receiving an award in September. I didn't announce it yet because it's September and it's only July 2nd. But I'm telling you guys, from this organization called Sisters Who Rock. And, you know, I literally had to ask her. I was like, are you sure you're talking about this Roxy? You know, because a lot of people will confuse me with Roxy Romeo just because our names are the same first name. You know, we look nothing alike. That's my sister girl. You know, shout out to Roxy Romeo doing her show right now. But, you know, I've been plenty of places and they're like, you're Roxy. And I'm like, yeah, oh, okay, you're hosting or such and such. I'm like, no, I'm not that Roxy. But I am available for your future gigs. And here's my card. Like, you know, but anyway, I digress. but it's I'm receiving this award and I literally asked the lady, I was like, are you sure that you're talking about me? She's like, yes, you know, I've been following you for years on social media and, you know, I've attended some events that you've hosted or spoken at or whatever. And she said, and you don't even realize how much your words and your honesty and your true self, you know, empowers us. And I'm like, huh? You know, because in my head, like I said, I've gone through some things, but I feel, and when we all have, the difference is that I share them with you, you know, and some people think I overshare, too bad, whatever, but I share them with you because, like I've told you before, there's somebody out here listening or watching or whatever that is going through the same thing you're going through, and they don't have anyone to talk to, they're not sure how to handle it, and they're watching you. you know, they're listening to you and they're like, oh, okay, if they handled it that way, maybe I can try, or if they got through it or got over it, maybe I can too. You know what I mean? And that's the type of, that's the reason why I do it. I've met so many people that have become a friend of mine that are in my cell phone. If you're in my cell phone, then, you know, we're friends. through Facebook, through just things that I've gone through, you know, and they reached out and said, hey, can we link up? I'd like to talk about this. I'm just not sure how to, you know what I mean? And if I can do it, I can do it. So it brings me around to know that there's always someone paying attention. There's always someone listening. There's always someone writing things down. And if that's what you do when it comes to me, I'm very, very grateful and appreciative. Know that I don't take it for granted. I really don't. There's times where I cry about it because I'm so humbled and blessed and honored to be at this place and be able to have people who really want to hear what you got to say. And not just because, you know, it means a lot. And I just, like my father used to say on the radio, you know, I just want to sometimes give you a message of peace and a message of joy and a message of a foundation. You know, sometimes those messages will get misconstrued. We all go through a lot of things, you know, but if I can help you through it, if I can talk you through it, whatever it can be, just know that I'll try. So on that note, we're going to take a quick break because you know what time it is. You know, it's Word Radio, Progressive Black Talk Media. I'm Roxy Fab, filling in for Tiffany Bacon right here on the Midday Break Room. And we got some guests lined up today, but we are going to have opportunity to talk. As I told you, I'm always going to give you opportunity to chat. So keep it locked right here, and we'll be right back after this.
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0: Welcome back to the Midday Break Room. Again, I'm Roxy Fab, filling in for Tiffany Bacon today. And I know y'all know. Now, how can I was the Sixers fan back in the day-day, right? Back in the day-day when it was, I don't want to say when it was real basketball, because Kobe Bryant, my husband in my head, played some ball, right? But when Kobe went to the Lakers, I switched over and became an immediate Lakers fan, and it was that, okay? And was a Lakers fan until Kobe retired, and then I said, whatever with basketball. I know. I'm from this area, and can't seem to just love a local team except the Phillies. I know, I'm so bad with that. But anyway, I do digress. But I know y'all know that the Sixers landed Jaylen Brown in this blockbuster deal with the Celtics. All right, so the Boston Celtics have agreed to trade Jaylen Brown to the Philadelphia 76ers for Paul George, 2 first-round picks and 2 second-round picks. All right, I know y'all are hype and excited. People were talking about it. I don't even know who Jaylen Brown is, but I guess, is he good? I'm going to have to look that up and see who he really is, because people were acting like it was a good thing. So I'm hoping it was a good thing. But I did just get notification that our guest is here. All right. And yes, we are going to welcome Anuj Gupta. Did I pronounce that correctly?
11: Yeah. Thanks, Roxy. How are you?
0: Awesome. I'm good. How are you?
11: Good morning.
0: And he is the president and CEO for the Welcoming Center. And it's a nonprofit organization based right here in Philly that welcomes immigrants as neighbors and leaders, founded in 2003. And TWC creates pathways to economic growth and strengthens communities by opening doors of opportunity for immigrants of all backgrounds, education, and skill levels. And yesterday at 1 o'clock, y'all had a ribbon cutting and celebration for its new pop-up. So tell us a little bit about the significance of that event yesterday.
11: Yeah, thanks for the opportunity to join you this morning, Roxy. This was an important event. It's a new initiative. We call it Immigrant Marché, which means immigrant market. And it's founded on kind of two principles that we're trying to address. One is that if you look at where wealth has been created and aggregated over hundreds of years in this country, right? It's aggregated in communities that have had pathways to entrepreneurship. And alongside that, there have been predominantly communities of color that have not been able to access entrepreneurship opportunities, or at least not the opportunity to scale those businesses that then allows those communities to gain wealth over time. And so as an organization that serves immigrants, we are trying to eliminate barriers to folks achieving upward mobility in a variety of ways. We do it through workforce development, we do it through English language instruction, etc. We're also trying to do it through entrepreneurship. And what we're doing with Immigrant Marché is creating platforms for existing immigrant entrepreneurs to be able to sell their products in highly visible, high pedestrian areas on a regular basis. And so this store, Immigrant Marché, it's a temporary store. It's part of the activations alongside Market East that are intended to, you know, for the 250th and all the stuff that's happening this summer. But for us, it's a pilot and it's just a beginning, because we want Immigrant Marché to be a year-round storefront enterprise where local entrepreneurs in Philly, mostly in the health and beauty and packaged food businesses, that's for kind of regulatory reasons. We want to give them a place where they can vend year round, because if they can reach customers and they can access markets on a more regular basis, they can get their business going like this.
0: So
11: we're really, I mean, it's a novel concept. It hasn't been done before. And we're excited to pilot it this summer.
0: Yeah, that sounds great. I was just going to ask you to tell us about your initiative and what does it entail, but you actually answered that already. What a great way to do that. I totally understand that. Why is it so important, though, for immigrants to have a safe space for them to express themselves culturally and to start their own businesses, especially in today's climate?
11: We're living in a country right now that is trying to make it as difficult as possible through every tool available for immigrants to not succeed in this country.
0: So
11: immigrants have a high rate of entrepreneurship in the United States, and that's for a couple of reasons. One is, if they had a profession in their country of origin, they run into barriers here that they can't overcome. I apologize for noise in the background.
10: On a holiday schedule.
11: Sorry, I'm at a train station. So the entrepreneurship gives folks a way to circumvent those barriers and generate wealth on their own. But we are now in a time where a lot of immigrant businesses don't feel safe. They have lost customer bases because people don't feel safe patronizing those businesses.
0: Yeah.
11: And so this initiative, being part of the Market East activations with Center City District and Meantime Market, gives us a chance to put immigrant entrepreneurs front and center in the path of the pedestrians, the visitors that are coming to Philly for the World Cup, the All-Star Game, for conventions this summer. And it makes them part of the mainstream market here in Philadelphia. It makes it clear that they are part and parcel of the Philadelphia economy.
0: Yeah, it's a big deal to be doing it right now, especially, you know, to have this throughout July. With everything we have going on right here in the city, it's a huge opportunity. It's the perfect timing that you're doing this. Perfect timing that this is happening. And I understand about the safety. People don't feel safe. You know, they're definitely not confident. And it's that whole situation is a horrible situation. So I despise what's going on with all that. So I really do. It makes me speechless that's even happening. I mean, when I'm working part-time at the FIFA games, you know, and I'm seeing all these ICE caravans outside, and I'm in my head, I'm like, are we really doing this? This is what we're really doing. You know, it's just horrific. So I can completely understand how, you know, they would feel scared, you know, because it's like we have to survive. And we're entrepreneurs, and this is what we have to do to survive. It's just a whole sad situation overall. So this pop up seems very, very positive. Tell us about some of the entrepreneurs, what they're selling. I'm reading vegan nail polish and embroidered pillows and bags and so many things that are going to be at this pop up, and it's at 1111 Ludlow Street. That's the new storefront.
11: So it's 8 entrepreneurs. Most of them are in the health and beauty space, or arts and crafts. And that's again, for permitting purposes, it's just easier for those kinds of entrepreneurs to set up shop. than folks that might have a food-based business. But alongside the nail polish, we have a woman who's selling arts and crafts from Mexico. We have a bookseller. We also have a woman that makes, I'm telling you, I'm not saying this biased. They're the best jams I've ever had. I'm addicted to it. I'm eating it every morning. They're flavors that I can promise you you've never tried, like passion fruit and ginger, or mango and ginger. Every morning is starting with like a piece of toast and this jam on top. It's that good. So we've got eight folks all together. And then depending on how long this lasts, right now we're projecting through the end of July, we are looking to do another storefront in the fall, another Immigrant Marché, different location. The details have yet to be finalized, but that may also include a wider rotation of entrepreneurs to give more folks a chance to try their goods, see what works, see what doesn't, see how customers respond, and adjust their businesses accordingly. This is a learning exercise as much for us as it is for the entrepreneurs.
0: Yeah, I saw coffee beans as well.
11: The coffee's phenomenal.
0: And I actually, I went to the Dominican Republic and bought coffee. And I said, oh my God, how am I going to be able to get this coffee every day? You know, like, how am I going to be able to get this coffee every day? So fortunately, I hate it. But fortunately, Amazon sells it. And now I get it all the time. But yeah, I love. Yeah. So I may have to come down there and get some coffee.
11: I highly, highly encourage it. If you are a coffee drinker, and I am, I've had those beans several times from Cafe Discaya, and they're phenomenal. They're really, really good.
0: Yeah.
11: Like all the products that we've got are really high quality in the store.
0: Okay. Yeah.
11: And they're supporting, all the money goes back into the local economy because it's supporting local entrepreneurs. These are family-owned businesses right here in Philadelphia.
0: Yeah. It's you know, keep in mind, you guys, by shopping at Immigrant Marché, customers say you're going to celebrate quality, cultural diversity, authentic craftsmanship, while directly supporting immigrant entrepreneurs in the local community, in addition to local job creation. You know, so this is really important if we can get down to this pop-up through July at 1111 Ludlow Street. So what kind of impact, my last question for you, what kind of impact are you hoping Immigrant Marché will make on the city of Philadelphia?
11: My wild aspirational hope for this is that this is actually the first store of many, not just in Philly, but that we're able to expand this, maybe a couple shops around the region. Maybe we take the shop concept to other cities. But this idea of a platform where immigrant entrepreneurs can aggregate their goods, they can leverage one another. Part of it is it's inspired by my time running Reading Terminal Market, where the power of the market is that it's the collection of merchants, right? No one merchant defines and makes that market. And the 6 million plus people that come through the market, they come because of the collection, because of the aggregate. So this idea is partly inspired by that, and I'd love to see it expand to other communities.
0: Yeah, you guys, and in order for it to do that, we've got to get down there and support. You know, we've got to get down there and support. Again, it's running throughout July. It is at 1111 Ludlow Street. And so what's the hours, if you can tell us the hours real quick?
11: It's 11 to 7.
0: Okay, 11 to 7. And is that Sunday through Sunday?
11: It is Tuesday through Sunday.
0: Okay. All right. Yeah. Tuesday through Sunday, 11 to 7. We need to get down to 1111 Ludlow Street, you guys, and check it out and support. I'm all for the coffee and the jam. The jam is sounding pretty good. I'm all for me and my family love good jam on some toast or on a bagel. So we may have to definitely check that out as well. So I appreciate that. And thank you for being able to stop by and let us know about this. And I pray that it does expand. And, you know, you're able to take it to other cities as well, locally. That'll be great.
11: Okay. Thank you for the time this morning.
0: Yep. I see you're on the train. So go ahead. Be safe. And have a great day and stay cool. Stay hydrated today. All right. Take care. You guys, yeah, that sounds pretty good to me. I am all for the jam. Okay. I don't know. You know, I buy, remember apple butter? Ooh, you remember getting apple butter back in the day? I was, where was I? At some little local village thing in Long Beach Island. And with my white girl, her name is Rochelle too. That's my girl. Hey girl. And they had this apple butter. And I said, oh, I haven't had apple butter in 1,000 years, you know? So I bought that, and this was locally made or something, so good. Then I went to Giant, though, and Musselman's makes apple butter. Now, you know that's the best applesauce out here, okay? Baby, clock the tea. It's the best applesauce out here. So when they came out with apple butter, it was it for me. And I know it's probably full of sugar, and I know that's probably why I gained 25 pounds back. Yeah, y'all know I lost 60 and gained 25 back. But again, I digress. I'm working on it. But yeah, it is so good. I love apple butter. And they had this pickle store, which was crazy. A pickle store. I put a jar of garlic dill pickles. Amazing. Anyway, yeah, that's not what we're talking about right now. Sorry, it took completely off topic. But make sure you get down to 1111 Ludlow Street, 11 to 7. Tuesday through Sunday, and support this market, Immigrant Marché. Get down there. They're doing jewelry. I read you a couple things that I saw from simple things like vegan nail polish to pillows and bags and books and jewelry, art prints, coffee beans and preserves. And it's all going back to the local community in addition to job creation and economic innovation. So, you know, go down there and support. You know what's going on in our world today. And I know most of you don't like it. So let's turn this around and help them out. All right. Let's turn this around and help them out. We're going to come back and chat for a little bit. I'm going to let you know some things going on that are back in the day segment, that things that took place back in the day on July 2nd. And while we're doing that, you can always call it 215-634-8065. If you're out of state, call 1-866-361-0900. 1-866-361-0900. 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I'm Roxy Fab. We'll be right back.
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0: Welcome back to the Midday Break Room. I'm Roxy Fab, and we are going to talk about a few things. And like I told you, please, please, please feel free to call in 215-634-8065, especially to, I don't mind being corrected. All right. So, you know, if you know something that I say that may not be correct, you know, just come nice. Okay. Don't come all combative and stuff. I'm nice, but let me know. You know, I don't have a problem with saying, oh, you know what? I was wrong. You are so right. You know, I don't have a problem taking accountability. So let me know. All right. Yeah. I'm just saying, you know, yes, Diane, I get it too. Yes. And lots of local farms will sell their products at Rittenhouse Square around the time that senior vouchers become available at local senior centers. And they have some great produce, jams, honey, cakes, etc. You know, so I completely understand that. Don't get me wrong. There are people who, you know, it's like you said, it's no offense to others, you know, but you want to support your local farmers first and all. I understand. I completely understand. Like I said, I'm not mad at you. You know, I get it. And, you know, we got to do what we got to do. You know, I have a few friends that are immigrants. So, you know, I get it. So. And I also have a few friends who grow their own stuff, too. They're local farmers, so I get that, too. I'm trying to do that as well. I think I want to. The problem with my house is my backyard at nighttime, because I didn't fix up my backyard this year. I have it cleaned out and all. Furniture's still out there or whatever, but I didn't put flowers and things and lights and all that and all those kind of things. Because one night I was sitting out there. And, you know, I have a movie projector and I put the movie projector up. I'm sitting there drinking a glass of wine, smoking a cigar, relaxing. And what was just walking on the top of my fence? A possum. He was just coming to watch the Netflix movie with me. And guess what? Friends, Fab was not feeling it. Okay. Fab wasn't feeling it. Yeah. And then maybe 4 years ago, my whole block. I live on the 200 block of Jackson Street in Collingdale. My whole block was infested. It gives me the creeps. And it wasn't 2 years ago. I'm so lying. So now I remember who I was dating. So this was like in 2017. God, it feels like it was 4 years ago, though. Anyway, 2026. We were infested with raccoons. Baby, I was sitting on my porch doing the same thing, right? Smoking a cigar, watching a movie, and I heard this. And I was looking at the ceiling and was like, what is happening in here? I mean, I was like, that's not a squirrel. What the heck is that? All right. Went outside one day, was standing on my front step, and I, you know, standing on my front step, happened to look to my right. And the water, what is that thing called? The water spout thingy my neighbors, the raccoon was just sliding down there backwards, like that. I always use that that music from The Price Is Right. He was just chilling, just coming down the pipe. The way my mouth dropped, because he was not a baby. He was a full-grown human, okay? That thing was huge. And I was like, what the heck? And the guy that I was dating was with me. And, you know, he's, you know, from, you know, them people who eat possum and all that. Yeah, I ain't into it. Don't ever, ever, ever, ever try to give me that. And he was looking like, yo, we need to get. I said, boy, if you don't get up off my step, because I got to shut my door. And then we got a letter from the borough. Everybody got a letter from the borough saying, put your trash cans in your garage. Don't leave them out front. All these kind of things or whatever. Make sure you have to have tops on your trash cans. Excuse me. And all this kind of stuff. You know, in my head, I'm like, trash cans are expensive. And if you guys would love to pay for them, cool. Now, I mean, I do have a trash can with the top on it, but the way the trash guys just throw it, again, I digress. But y'all, people were putting traps on their roofs. And so, you know, I rent. So I had to tell my landlord, like, sis, you know, I'm going to need you to get this together. Because y'all, I'm just trying to tell you, that's it. So then me and my neighbor, we were across the street, just standing across the street talking, right? And the lady who lives two doors down from her had a little hole in their roof, you know? Y'all, when I tell you, I wish my phone kept the video, okay? I'm wondering if it's on my cloud. I know, speechless. We were standing across the street and we watched this humongous raccoon come out of that hole. I mean, my whole, not just my mouth, my whole face dropped. Okay. We were looking at each other like, oh my God. He was about the size. I'm sitting here looking around. Like, I have little speakers, obviously, in here for recording. He wasn't even the size of a speaker. He was like the size of a 36 inch TV. Like, seriously, he was huge. And he came out and he was looking around like, hey, do I want to get out of here or nah? And then he changed his mind and was like, nah, I think I'm going to go back in. And he went right back in the hole. We were like, yo, this is serious. And then what bothered me about Collingdale is that this wasn't our fault. You know, we have a park down here, foxes and all, you know, it's a nice Collingdale park. I don't know where the raccoons came from. You know, I mean, they're raccoons. Who knows? I was literally standing on the steps, watching them run across the street. And, y'all, it was like a zoo. I was scared. And they wanted us, though, to pay for the traps. To pay for the whoever, animal control, to remove the raccoons. And we were like, yo, this is a Collingdale problem. This isn't just a personal problem. This is y'all. If y'all could send out a letter saying, put your trash cans in your garage or take them in your house. And y'all know I wasn't doing that. One, they didn't go in my garage. Okay. Two, they definitely weren't going in my house. I just got trash cans with good solid tops on them. But I was like, why isn't the borough paying for the removal of the traps? So I didn't get a trap. My neighbor just sealed the sides, you know, because all our roofs are connected. So she had to literally get with this neighbor over here to seal theirs, because my neighbor over here sealed her. Y'all, it was a mess. Okay. I'm just trying to tell you, it was a mess. And so that's why, skipping back to the whole thing, you know, I don't sit in my backyard. I want to sit in my backyard and enjoy my time. And I want to grow vegetables and stuff. I want to grow cabbage and tomatoes and cucumbers and squash. And, you know, stuff that I don't even use, like eggplant, you know, things like that. I want to do that. But they're going to tear that. And you talking about animales, I will have all the animales coming to my crib. Raccoons, foxes, possums, squirrels, gray squirrels, black squirrels, brown squirrels. I was going to say groundhogs, but nah, what's them things? Gophers, chipmunks. They'll all be outside, you know, unless rabbits, you know. And the crazy thing is, there's this African family that lives across the street on the corner. And it's wide open space. They don't have no tree, and they grow everything out there. And in my head, I'm like, how do they do that? And I can't do it in my backyard, you know. So I'm definitely, I thought about talking to them about it and seeing how they do it, because I definitely want to do it. I just want to grow some stuff. Like, why can't I grow stuff? But them animals will tear it up, y'all. Look, shout out to one of our listeners and watchers, Diane Fassett. Diane, look, I'm just trying to say, I totally understand. She said her daughter lives in a small town as well. Possums, foxes, and bears. Yeah, you got to lock up them trash cans, girl. You know, you got to get the kind that had the lock latch. But what happens is, our sanitation workers, just, you know, now they do pull ours back to our sidewalk and put them against, you know, near our steps. But still, the tops and all that end up broken and all. And trash cans are not cheap. Even the tall, big trash cans at Home Depot are $74. Okay? $74. Shout out to everybody listening and watching. Jennifer Herring, hey, lady. Roshana, what's happening? Joey Dixon, what's going on? Hey, Viola, good morning. Phyllis, how are you today? Yes, y'all, I'm not into it. We're going to take a quick break. You know what it is. I'll rock to you, fam. It's the midday break. We're right here on Word Radio, Progressive Black Talk Media. We'll be right back.
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20: My name is Dennis McCrell, and we're talking about Jimmy Heath. He was born in the 20s. Jimmy is one of the greatest musicians, a great alto player, and probably one of the most important African-American educators. When I think of Mr. Heath, I think of him in two different lights. One, as a person that I was able to play with on numerous occasions with the Dizzy Gillespie All-Star Big Band, but also I learned a lot from him in that he was a great arranger, great composer. He founded the graduate department for the jazz department at Queens College. I'm currently the director of jazz studies here. He comes from Philadelphia, from obviously a very strong and musical family with his brother Percy and his younger brother Tootie. Whether doing jazz festivals or just, you know, musical events, we would run into the Heath brothers from time to time. When you would talk to Jimmy, it was just like talking to one of the cats that you've always known your whole life. He was a very soft-spoken, always funny, always had a joke. He would tell a lot of stories when everyone was all together, and I know he would talk about being a contemporary of John Coltrane's. He had a great depth and a maturity to his sound, but the ideas he would play were always new and fresh. There are so many awards and honors that people have given him over the years. You know, when you get to someone of his caliber and of his stature, naturally younger musicians seek you out, like master classes and clinics and lectures and things like that. The position at Queens, it was him and Donald Byrd, actually, who were some of the first most well-known educators who started working at schools in terms of really making the jazz departments what they have become. He was probably active from sometime in the 40s until his passing. He was also very forthcoming in terms of his issues dealing with drugs. And in a way, that was kind of one of the things that made him a great educator, because he was always speaking about, for example, the importance of music, the importance of decisions that you make. And he always approached all of the young musicians from a standpoint of not necessarily just theoretical knowledge, but like, I've been here, I know what this is. When we talk about the history of this country, you cannot ignore the contribution of jazz. So as far as like for the 250th anniversary, I think while we're celebrating the history, we also have to kind of think about where we're going. Master Heath, he really symbolized the best of the music and the attitude that we all should have going into the future.
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1: 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In many jurisdictions, if you are detained or arrested, police can only require you to identify yourself if they have a reasonable, articulable suspicion that you have committed, are committing, or are about to commit a crime. In those jurisdictions,

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7: 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I always mess that up. The Philadelphia Funder Collaborative for the Semi-Quincentennial, and supported by the Office of Senator Vincent Hughes and the Pennsylvania Department of Commerce and Economic Development. Make sure that you get that in. You know, if you know someone who you feel should, their legacy should be old, you know, definitely get that in, you guys. Seriously, definitely get that in. It's really important. I'm glad that, you know, we're doing that. And just know that, you know, some places hold more than history. They hold memory, struggle, triumph. They tell the story of a people who helped build a city and a nation, you know. 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All right, and it's Freedom Journey's Sacred Place is brought to you by the Preservation Alliance for Greater Philadelphia. 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And also, too, folks, the 4th of July, I need you to tune in and lock it in all day at Word Radio for a day of special programming marking our nation's 250th anniversary. Can you believe that? 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They're going to reflect on the meaning of this day and our impact on the nation. And at noon, don't miss a powerful performance of Frederick Douglass's historic 1852 speech, What to the Slave is the 4th of July, by actor Walter DeShields. Go ahead, Walter. Mark America at 250 from our perspective, and it's only right here on Word Radio. So make sure you check that out. Lock in. I'm trying to tell you, we got stuff all weekend, okay? Word does, Philly does. We are locked in all weekend, all weekend long. You know, all weekend long, we got stuff going on. So I'm pretty excited, even though I will be inside. Excuse me. Are you guys going to the Parkway to see Will Smith? You know, are you going to see Will Smith and Jill Scott? And who else is performing? I don't even know the lineup. Y'all know I'm a Will Smith fan. You know, I can rap all the brand new funk, you know. Most original, amazing, outstanding, miraculous, remarkable, stylish, sensational, stupendous music that has ever been created. Don't get me, because I can wrap you down.

0: down, all right? But don't take me back to the 80s, all right? I can wop you down and I can rap you down. I know I don't look like it, but I can. All right, so yeah, but no, I watch it right here from my crib in the AC on TV. Because it's going to be, I think it's going to be on 6ABC. So I will watch it right from there. So shout out to Will Smith. And glad he kept his word to Mayor Sherelle Parker and said, look, I'll come back for the 4th of July. So, yeah. So let me know if y'all are going. And, you know, yeah. Call 215-634-8065. You can always call me. Join in on the conversation. Harold Sanders told me to buy tomato cages, the old style grid kind that hook into the ground. Okay, not the 3-level metal circles. I know those kind. I know what you're talking about because they can get in the top. But yeah, maybe I'll try that, you know, but because I really want to grow my own. I just want to see if I can do it, you know. I just want to see if I can do it. So let me tell y'all about something else. And then I know we're supposed to have this back in the day segment, but I told y'all that I like talking to y'all. So, and I am going to read you a something from the back in the day segment. Don't get me wrong. But first, shout out to Joe Frazier, the statue, okay? Because y'all know, I know for some folk, Rocky was a serious movie made in Philadelphia, and it was this big deal. Blah, blah, blah. I know, my opinion only. I was always like I said, I didn't grow up in Philadelphia, just right outside of Southwest. But it was a difference, you know? It was a difference. And I used to always say, why do Philly people like that Rocky statue so much? Like, it's not even, he's not even a real person. I never understood that. I just don't. I understand the significance of the movie. I get it. He ran down the street under the L. Like, okay, cool. But this big deal over this dude that's not even real. Like, I mean, did Sylvester Stallone even live in Philly at all? Like, ever? I mean, I'm just asking. I don't know. I really don't know. But it's about time that Joe Frazier's down there, and I wish it would just stay. I know that's not going to happen, but I really wish it would just stay. So, yeah. Shout out to that statue finally happening. You know, I know a couple years ago, I talked to his daughter or his granddaughter, and I know she was down there excited about that. So what an honor, you know, that took place. So I'm really glad that happened. So, hey, Rosalind, what's going on, lady? So, yeah, that Rocky statue wears me out. It just really wears me out. Just always think about that. Like, why do we do that? Why are we celebrating somebody fictional? I mean, I get it. I know. I think we celebrate a lot of fictional things going on, but that just blows me away with that one. I don't know what that is, but I just always had an issue with that. There was something else that I was going to tell you guys. It was on the tip of my tongue, and it literally just escaped my mind. I think that's old age. My daughter always says I need to have ginkgo biloba, and I never, ever, ever, ever take it. But I need to start getting on some stuff because that memory loss is crazy. I believe it's old age, menopausal stuff, all those kind of things. I try to tell my friend about my memory, and he always says, yeah, you keep blaming it on menopause and stuff. Go ahead. That's your excuse all the time. I'm like, it is, because it's real. Do you want the list of things that we go through? You know, do you want the list? Peri, menopause, post, whatever all these things are, it's all the same. Do you want the list of what we go through? Because I think I need to repost that list again. Yeah, because I don't think y'all get it. But yeah, I can't believe it's July 2nd. Again, there's a lot going on in Philadelphia. Make sure you stay hydrated. That FIFA Fan Festival is going to run until July 19th, all right, which is a Sunday. So you still got about 2.5 weeks to get down to Lemon Hill and experience that on your own firsthand. Get all the free little gifts, see the free concerts. My little sister, Rachel Raquel, killed it yesterday. She was down there, killed it yesterday. And yeah, so get down there, see some some free Philadelphia talent and support that, eat some good food and have a good time, meet some people. And yeah, they go crazy down there and watch the soccer game. Watch the soccer game. Get into it. Learn something new, because I've been learning new things, because there was a lot of things that I didn't know. And I've been learning new things. And now I really see how hard it is to score a goal in soccer. Like, I was always like, why is the score so low? What is the problem? But watching it live, like being there, now I see why. It's hard. It is hard. I really wish that my son Zachary, y'all's nephew, would have stuck in there with soccer, because he would have been great. You know, he played in, did Zachary play in middle school? He played in middle school. And he was scoring 3 or 4 goals on his own. Zachary was really good. His close friend at the time, his close friend at the time named Danny. Danny was African. Danny is African, rather. And Danny played soccer. So he taught Zachary. And Zachary was just so good. But something about this one, one day he had a soccer game at home, and I told the family, and we all showed up. We all went deep. Me, my mother, his other grandmother, my dad, his sister and brother. And he's like, why y'all here? Why? He just got so mean about it. What did y'all come for? That, you know. And I'm like, Zachary, this is what families do. We came to support. Like, go play the game and do what you do. You know? And he literally scored 3 goals while we were there. I mean, he was really good. But he just, you know, he just didn't listen. I was just like, go to college. If you continue to play soccer, you can get a scholarship. Like, but he didn't listen. You know, I know we all go through those regrets on our own as we're growing up as well. And I know that's one of his regrets. And he really wanted to go to the soccer games. And I forgot all about it, that he was into soccer. He's, you know, reminded me. I'm like, Zach, you know how much some tickets are? But you could have signed up and worked for FIFA. Hello. And been able to see all of them. Hello. But, you know how they don't listen. You know they don't listen. So let me let you know what happened today back in 1925. My grandmother was born. So was my great aunt. They were born in the teens. Medgar Evers was born. He was a leading civil rights activist who fought to end racial segregation and secure voting rights for African Americans. As the first field secretary for the NAACP in Mississippi, he organized boycotts, investigated racial violence, and worked to expand equal opportunities. He was assassinated on June 12, 1963, because of his activism, becoming a symbol of the struggle for justice. Yeah, that's what happened July 2nd back then. Also in 1964, July 2nd, President Johnson signs the Civil Rights Act. On July 2nd, 1964, U.S. President Lyndon B. Johnson signs into law the historic Civil Rights Act in a nationally televised ceremony at the White House. In the landmark 1954 case Brown versus Board of Education, the U.S. Supreme Court ruled that racial segregation in schools was unconstitutional. The 10 years that followed saw great strides for the African American civil rights movement as nonviolent demonstrations won thousands of supporters to the cause. Now, speaking of Rocky, in 1977 today, Gonna Fly Now. What was that song? Yeah, okay. I hear it. The theme for Rocky was the number one song on the U.S. pop charts. On July 2nd, 1977, Hollywood composer Bill Conti scores a number one pop hit with the single Gonna Fly Now, the theme from Rocky. Although it lost the competition for the best original song at the 49th Annual Academy Awards to Barbra Streisand and Paul Williams, which was evergreen, the love theme from A Star Is Born, it has remained an instantly recognizable piece of American pop culture. In the years since the release of Rocky, Sylvester Stallone has continued to churn out action flicks, and Bill Conti has built a hugely successful career as a composer for film and television, a career that eventually included an Academy Award for Best Original Score for the 1983 film The Right Stuff. Now, I'm a fan of this and learned the whole dance, me and my oldest son, Anthony. How old was Anthony? 5? 1997, Men in Black premiered in theaters on July 2nd. You know how Will Smith does. 1997, the science fiction comedy movie Men in Black, starring Will Smith and Tommy Lee Jones, opened in theaters around the U.S. And the film grossed more than $250 million in America alone and helped establish the former sitcom star Will Smith as one of Hollywood's most bankable leading men. Yeah, and did. Okay, y'all remember the dance? Just bounce with me. Just bounce with me. Just bounce. Right, right, right. Now slide with me. Just slide. Uh-huh. Take a walk with you. I'm trying to tell y'all, don't test me on the music and the dances. And I got you. I remember that, you know? Yeah. And I'm trying to think. I found out who did the lady singing in the background. Oh, my gosh. It was recently talked about. The alien, she did the singing. I can't remember who it is at this moment, but yes, shout out to Men in Black. Yeah, so make sure y'all get down to the Parkway. You know, check out Will Smith, because you know Will doesn't do a set without Jazzy Jeff. I'm just saying. So he does not do a set without Jazzy Jeff. He doesn't. So I know it wasn't said. I didn't see anywhere that it's Will Smith and Jazzy Jeff. But let's see, July 4th, Philadelphia. I don't think that, I don't think he's doing it with the Roots as well. But yes, he's going to headline the free One Philly Unity concert. Yeah, I was going to say, okay, it says alongside DJ Jazzy Jeff. Yeah, I wasn't sure it was stated, but I know he's not going to do a set without Jeff. You know, now it says he's going to headline. So did they change it? Because we knew Christina Aguilera was up top. All right, but it says alongside DJ Jazzy Jeff, Christina Aguilera, The Roots, and Jill Scott. The six-hour event. Don't forget, it's 6 hours, y'all. It kicks off at 5 o'clock with a spectacular fireworks finale concluding the event. And this concert marks the United States' 250th anniversary. It's completely free to the public. Gates open at 3 p.m. All right, and it's going to be hosted by comedian Wanda Sykes. It also is going to feature Meek Mill, Seal, and Kathy Sledge. So y'all going to party, okay? Y'all are going to party down on the Parkway. Kathy Sledge, you know, We Are Family is going to kick that thing off. You know, it's going to be crazy. Don't forget about your clear bag policy. You know it's going to be a clear bag policy. Probably going to be a small bag policy as well. So make sure you have your clear fanny pack or whatever you're doing. Just be careful, you know, keep your head on swivel and have a good time, because that's going to be packed. I will say, I can't wait to see it on TV. You know, I wish I was in the mood to go down there, but I'm either going to be at FIFA or I'm going to be home. So I'm not, you know, because the FIFA game doesn't even start until 5 or 6 o'clock on Saturday. So, you know, that's the other thing. It's obviously not going to collide with what Philly has going on, because by the time Philly really hits hard, the game will be over. So, but yeah, just be safe, y'all, and have a good time. You know, I'm pretty excited about everything that Philly has going on this weekend and what Word is doing. You know, all day Saturday, y'all need to lock. Make sure you're playing your app. How about that? You know what I'm saying? If you're going to be out in the streets, put your ear pods in, put your headphones on, whatever you do, push play on the app and listen to us while you're walking down the street, while you're on the sub, whatever you're doing, you know? And I mean, and I think it'd be pretty cool, you know, app totals count. So, you know, just press play. All right. Put it in your pocket, even when you're on the Parkway. App totals count. You know, we'd like that app total. So, you know, just follow us up. Don't let us go this weekend just because you're out on the scene partying. Another thing I wanted to let you guys know, sooner than later, my good friend, her name is Niche Rose. She's been in radio forever. She's not in radio anymore, but she was working back in the day. God, she was a child. She has a book coming out. It's called Discernment Reset: Why Everything Feels Off in Church. No, it's not out yet. I got an advanced copy to read. But yeah, it is, it's deep. Obviously, it's talking about everything. She is amazing. Love Niche. So it's called Discernment Reset. Why Everything Feels Off in Church. And that book is coming out sooner than later. So make sure, I'll let you know when it drops. Because I'm going to need you to go support that and get that. And don't forget about my book. Where is it at? Is it sitting up here somewhere? It probably is. Maybe it's not. It's around here somewhere. I'm going to grab you one just in case you're watching. Don't forget to get mine. Chicken is good. God is great. Losing My Dad, A Lesson on Grief from an Only Child. From Goodbye to Grace, A Daughter's Journey Through Loss. So make sure that you go to Amazon.com. Chicken is good. God is great. $99. I don't know why, but yeah, they make you put that $99 on there. But yeah, check it out. I believe that you'll enjoy it. And it just talks about everything that I went through, you know, with the dementia and the COPD and all those kind of things. And also shows some just great moments, you know, great pictures and things like that. And then just gives you some good advice about paying attention to the signs and just different things that I think you should know. Just a small read, about 80 pages, not a long read. And you know, I shout out WURD 96.1, Shanti Martin, Tiffany Bacon, Solomon Jones, and Troy Wilmore, because I know that they talked about it on their show when my dad passed. So Chicken is good. God is great. 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All right. Got to take a quick break. It's the Midday Break Room with Tiffany Bacon. Roxy Fab holding it down for her. It's Word Radio, Progressive Black Talk Media. The only one in Pennsylvania. Doop. We're going to take a quick break on that note. Drop the mic. Only one in Pennsylvania. Mm-hmm. That. Mm-hmm.
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0: Welcome back. Remember that song? That's what I'm gonna start saying. Welcome back. That's what I'm gonna start bringing y'all back in. Right. I'm gonna do that. Yeah. So our next guest, Matthew Rankin. I need you guys to welcome Matthew to the show, a senior communication specialist for PICO. And you know, PICO, y'all know about PICO. It's Pennsylvania's largest electric and natural gas utility, delivering power to nearly 1.7 million customers. How crazy is that? 1.7 million customers and more than 545,000 natural gas customers in southeastern Pennsylvania. Hi, Matthew. How are you today?
1: Hi, Roxy. Good. Thanks for having me.
0: There you go. I was going to say, I can't hear you. Yeah, so I can hear you now. We're going to talk about how people can save money, including myself, on their energy for this summer. We know that, you know, everything is higher and, you know, and we need, it's a necessity. So we need our power. So how is PICO preparing its system for this extremely hot weather that we're dealing with now?
1: Yeah, that's a great question. Thank you. You know, we know as we get into the summer month, as temperatures rise, customer usage will also rise, and that'll likely increase customer bill. But PICO's been preparing proactively the electric system for increased demand all year long. This work includes infrastructure upgrades to strengthen the energy grid and infrastructure to reduce outages and improve reliability and resilience against severe storms like we could see later on this week. These investments support growing customer energy needs and future regional development. PICO completes hundreds of tasks to prepare each season, including system work to enhance capacity for outages, testing and drills to keep storm response skills sharp, and effective shift planning to ensure crew ready to respond to severe storms or emergencies if need.
0: Matthew, give us 1 second. I'm going to have Niall. I don't know if he's going to text or call you. I'm going to have Niall, our producer, reach out to you, because unfortunately you're going in and out. So I can only understand like almost every three words, and you know, it's not coming across where I could really understand what you're trying to say. And I know it's really
1: important. Sorry.
0: Yeah, no, it's okay. I know it's really important. So it's just definitely going in and out. So we're going to see if that's something that we can work out. But sure. So while Niall's trying to do that, I'll definitely talk, because I know you guys. So I do know that PICO, you can sign up for some energy saving things as well. So you should be able to Google PICO energy saving. I'm not sure what they're called, if they're called packages or whatever, but I know that like I have they send you out the winterization kit for your windows when it's cold. They send you power strips to help you with saving power with things you're not using all the time or currently. I've received shower heads. I've received so many things through PICO. And I actually recently did sign up for another energy saving thing for the summertime. So we're going to see how that works as well. Matthew, Niall said that he sent you a message asking you to call in. So if you could just call in again, that would be great. But yeah, so you guys, we're going to try to fix this. So give us a few seconds and we're going to, you know, hopefully talk to Matthew, and he's going to walk us through different ways that PICO customers can manage their energy bill. And okay, it says you're on the phone. Are you there now?
2: Yep.
0: Okay, great. Okay. Yep, I can hear you good. Okay. So walk us through some different ways that PICO customers can manage their energy bill.
2: Yeah. So just to reiterate, like I was trying to say earlier, with the summer temperatures rising, we know customer usage is also going to go up, and that could increase customer bills. So some effective low-cost ways that customers can help themselves save energy and on their bills are to turn it off. Turn off any unnecessary lighting or devices in your house. You want to manage your thermostat. Keep thermostats at a constant, comfortable level when you're at home, and increase by 7 degrees when you're not at home. You also want to shut your shades, blinds, and curtains in the summer. Consider closing windows coverings to reduce heat gain. And if you want some of that natural light to come into your house, open those window coverings that don't get direct sunlight. You also want to use ceiling fans to circulate air. Ceiling fans are the most effective type of circulating fan. They help improve comfort year-round by effectively circulating air through a room. And in the summer, run ceiling fans counterclockwise. That'll help create a downward flow of air and a cooling effect. You should also check your server or your AC units. 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And make sure to check your manufacturer guides when doing that. I also want to select energy-efficient products. You want to look for an Energy Star label when buying new products for your home. And you also want to use appliances wisely. Run appliances that don't produce heat, like clothes dryers, ovens, and dishwashers at night when it's cooler.
0: I never thought about that. Okay, so I should only use those type of things at night when it's cool. I will run an oven. Let me tell you how the other day it was blazing. And I literally had salmon in the oven at like 2 p.m. I did. Because I didn't want to do it later. You know, I think that like later I just want to eat. So I said, let me just get this out the way. But yeah, it does. I get it. It does make sense. I'm actually running my air. I have window units and I'm running my air now. And it's actually on like high because it was so humid, you know, in my house. Yeah, so humid in my house yesterday. But I think we turn things off. You know, my mother has definitely been one to teach me how, you know, turn the blinds a certain way to keep the sun out. If you have shades, pull them down to keep the sun out, things like that. So I definitely do that part. And I don't know if a lot of people do that. I know people keep their blinds and stuff open, you know, quote unquote, to get sunlight in, but it brings in the heat.
2: And
0: even if you guys can get the blackout curtains, you know, I have the blackout curtains in the back room and I have the blackout curtains on my front porch and it literally keeps the heat and the sun out. I'm not saying it's not warm on the front porch, but it definitely keeps that blazing heat out of there. You know what I mean? Definitely keeps that blazing heat out of there. Now, the other question I wanted to ask you is, you just told me that what are some ways that people can save money on their energy bill? Like you said, you know, use certain things different times, turn things off. Do we just turn them off or do we unplug things? Like, does that make a difference?
2: Make a difference. You should unplug any devices or products that you're not currently using, like toasters or phone chargers even. Any little bit helps to save on energy and reduce bills.
0: Really? So I guess if the power is off, if the switch is off, but it's still plugged in, it doesn't really matter. It still runs.
2: Well, there's still the current from your outlet that you're plugged into.
0: Right.
2: Still effect.
0: Wow. Okay. That's probably why mine is so high. Okay. it's funny because, you know, I'm nice when I call because I know people's, you know, customer service, they have, you know, the hardest job. You know, I just always feel like they have the hardest job because you're getting people who call in and blaming you for their problems, you know, and they're yelling and screaming. So I'm always like, hey, I just want you to know, thank you so much, you know, for answering the phone today. I was on hold for 30 minutes. So I know you got plenty of calls and thank you. Know, I'm always appreciative, but I'm always like, oh, Pico makes me sick.
2: Yeah.
0: You know, and it's nothing personal. I'm just like, but you know, and you get all these other people who want to, you know, we get these calls and these solicitors on a daily basis to change, mm-hmm. quote unquote, change energy companies. And we're all like, we all know it's Pico. Pico is where it's at. It's where we're staying. We're not changing. This is what we're doing. We've been dealing with Pico all of our lives. And you know, and this is what we're doing. What are some of the common misconceptions that you find people have about saving money on their energy bill?
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0: Okay, yeah, that's what I was just talking about earlier. 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
2: Yes, there is a website you can go to. 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
0: 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You guys, go do it. It's real. It's serious. I'm telling you, I do that every year, and it's a nice box with a bunch of things in it that do help you save on your energy bill. And make sure you keep the blinds closed and and the shades pulled down. Don't let that sun in. My goodness gracious. Matthew, thank you so much. I mean, you know, this 102 weather we're about to go through, you know, this is just as far as I'm concerned, it's just the first of many. It's only the first week of July. So, it's only the first week of July. Is there anything else that you can recommend that people do, especially in this extremely hot weather?
2: Well, thanks for having me, first of all, Roxy. And I would just say stay hydrated. I mean, that's one of the best ways you can prepare yourself along with your home and try and stay out of the sun.
0: Yeah, stay out of the sun and stay in the house. And check on your seniors as well. Yes. Matthew, thank you so much for being able to stop by. I really appreciate it. You guys can save money on your energy bill. 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Please check it out. It's worth it. It really is worth it. And if you get a low income, just Google it. PICO has so many programs. 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So make sure you look into that as well. 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
12: That's what I'm
0: welcome back, you guys. I hope that you received some really good information from Matthew for Pico. Make sure you do it. I'm trying to tell you, it's free. You know, y'all know we like free. So anything that we can get, look, anything that we can get free from Pico, y'all better do it. Y'all better do it. Yes, and someone also mentioned as well that sometimes they do free smoke detectors as well. I believe it was Rosalind Allen. They also give smoke detectors. So yeah, they do smoke detectors. Look, I wish they would do air conditioners. You know, they make enough money, right? I wish they would do air conditioners. Be dope to do air conditioners. Just one per household. It won't kill you. You know what I mean? Give us an energy saving air conditioner. I'd love that. You know, I'd sign up. Yeah, could you imagine that line if we had to go down and get it? I mean, I guess because I remember there was a time, and it probably will still be a time this year, if it hasn't already been done, that certain council people and senators and things like that will go around certain areas of the city, certain households, and give fans. They need air conditioners. Okay. Not a fan. I'm appreciative of a fan. Let me not act like I'm not grateful. It's not me. I'm just saying. Let me act like that we are not grateful for being given something. Let me back that up a little bit. But in this kind of heat, just the fan circulating the hot air inside grandma's house, it's not going to happen. It's not going to fly. She needs an air conditioner. So get her an air conditioner. All right. That's all I'm saying. Get her an air conditioner. My mother is one. Let me tell you about Dorothy. So I'll go over there right now. Oh, no, I'm not going to turn it on yet. She does that kind of foolishness. I'm like, Mom, can you turn it on when you wake up and come downstairs? Turn the air on. I don't even turn mine off. Okay, so mine in the dining room. My dining room and living room is open. I live in a row home, so it's not huge in the county. I know row homes, some of them in the city, are huge. Mine is not huge. So my air conditioner is in the dining room, and it comes right to the living room. And then I just have a fan in the living room to swirl it around. It's perfect. And I look, and y'all know I put an air conditioner on my front porch because Roxy likes to chill and watch movies on her front porch. And that's where I create my ties that I've been selling and things like that. So I have to have air on the front porch. And I went to a little secondhand store, this little store in Collingdale that sells used appliances. I was like, look, I need a quick air conditioner for like $50. You know, he gave me a little 30-day warranty. I was like, cool, that thing been, let me knock on wood, that thing been banging for 3 years now, nice and cold on my porch. So yeah, I was like, I don't need nothing new on the front porch. Who cares about that? But the one in my bedroom, the one in the dining room, and the one on the front porch, they don't even go off. Unless it's like 60 degrees. They don't. Sorry, won't happen. So I run mine. So I know how my Pico bill looks. And that's why, look, that's why I'm on a payment arrangement. Okay? We won't even lie over here. All right? We stay on an arrangement with Pico because we just know when the bill comes in and it's like $450, I'm not giving them $450. You know, I'm just not giving it to them. I'm just not giving it to them. So we just, no, it's not going to happen. My summer bills are high. So we're not going to do it. No. And I need Pico. Pico is a necessity. But we are definitely not going to be giving Pico $450. With that in mind, you know, there's a heat health emergency in Philadelphia extended through Sunday. So according to Channel 6, a heat health emergency has been declared in Philadelphia by the city's health department due to this week's forecasted extreme high temperatures. The emergency began yesterday at 11 a.m. and it runs through 8 p.m. on Sunday, July 5th. Now, it was originally, right, so scheduled to end on Saturday, but officials said it was extended due to continued dangerously high heat index values. City officials said that they will continue to monitor conditions and may extend the declaration further if necessary. So I am not sure when they do the heat declarations, I know EMTs will drive around and ask people who are living on the street if they want to go to a shelter. You know, I'm not sure if they give water, but I do know that they do that. But yeah, you know, that's the most I can say. If you go into Wawa or you go into a store and you see someone outside, homeless, you know, go back in, get them a bottle of water, you know, at least that. That's all. That doesn't cost too much. And at least that. That's all I'm saying. Just give them a bottle of water. That'll help a little bit, you know. And Philly says they're also planning. Obviously, plans are in place for the huge crowds coming July 4th, as well as the extreme heat. Because think about it, it's going to be extremely hot. All right. And we don't need people out on the parkway passing out. So they said they're prepared for the large crowds and the extreme heat conditions as Philly gets ready for its 4th of July celebrations and events tied to the nation's 250th anniversary. The transformation of the Ben Franklin Parkway is basically complete. It's got a massive stage being built on the steps of the Philadelphia Museum of Art for these celebrations. And officials gathered at the site yesterday and said preparations have focused on two major challenges: managing hundreds of thousands of visitors and addressing potentially dangerous heat. Now, you know, Mayor Sherrill said the city is prepared to host this significant national celebration. So I truly hope that they are really prepared for the heat. I pray that, you know, I mean, it would be cool. Again, I'm all about the water. It's all about water. Give water out. They should give water out. There should be a water company, you know, maybe Deer Park, Poland Spring. What's the other water company? There's plenty of them. They need to be there, down there on the parkway, pulled up with the 18-wheeler truck, all right, and some cold water, just giving it out to everybody. That's what I think we need. You know, that's what I think we need. Now, did you guys see, side note, switching over, did you guys see that daredevil couple that climbed to the top of the Empire State Building? Oh, my gosh. Hilarious. So two people wearing black and now everybody's changing into a meme, which is kind of crazy. Were taken into custody after they climbed to the very top of the Empire State Building. It had a banner and appeared to propose marriage. The couple, who has been identified as Angela Nicolau and Ivan Berkus, were seen holding a pro-peace banner at the very top of the Empire State Building. The very top. It appeared to read, "When the power of love beats the love of power, the world knows peace." The quote is frequently attributed to guitarist Jimi Hendrix, but was actually spoken by 19th century British politician William Gladstone. Now, it was not immediately clear how they got into position to free climb that structure. Broadcast antenna, it's so much up there. How did they even do it? But after spending some time at the top, the couple started climbing down a short time later. And then Berkus proposed, pulling out a ring after saying yes. Nicolai admired her new engagement ring and wore it as she climbed down. But now people are taking that banner that they used, putting their own businesses and making a meme of it. I think it's pretty cool. But yeah, they were taken into custody for climbing to the top of the Empire State Building. Folks, who does that? Who does that? Who climbs to the top of the Empire State? I'm just saying. I'm just saying, who climbs to the top of the Empire State? You know, not us. Viola from Delaware. Hey, lady, how are you?
10: I'm doing fantastic. I'm lying. I'm not doing fantastic, but I'm doing better.
0: I hear that.
10: I'm sick, but, you know, I'm doing okay. As long as I'm obedient. And I said, well, let me get Roxy a call. I said, because I missed the guest because I got stuck in the drugstore getting the prescription. But anyway, I've never seen nothing like going to a thrift shop and standing in line. Down here in Delaware, I said, standing in line at a thrift shop, this is crazy. Well, depends on what you're looking for, you know. And when you said about the air conditioner, I said, oh, my goodness. I said, yes, they have a lot of stuff that, I mean, good stuff. The Habitat for Humanity, fantastic.
0: Yeah.
10: Oh, and I get a military discount when I shop at certain places.
0: Oh, yeah, yeah, yeah, yeah. And certain days, too, they give certain people discounts. Certain days, they have senior discounts. Certain days, they have military discounts as well. So, yeah, certain days, as yeah, I'm a thrifter. I love it.
10: I get a discount at Walgreens all the time.
0: Mm-hmm. People don't even realize those kind of things. You know, they're discounts. Oh. You know, yeah, the military discounts. And if you have AARP, people need to look that up. Like, I kept a little piece of paper that's actually sitting here right next to me that says that, you know, discounts on entertainment, you know, movie tickets, dining out, and healthy eating. You can get discounts at Bonefish Grill and Joe's Crab Shack. And yeah, I mean, it's so many places, car rentals, flights, hotels. It's huge, but nobody goes in and asks. You know, in some places, some places take that discount at 55 and over. So
10: I'm registered at Lowe's, and I just have to show my license because I'm registered with my military ID based on my phone number and my license.
0: Yeah.
10: I tell you, when Ross started getting out at 55, and I wasn't quite 55, I was about maybe 52, back in Philly, my grandmother went shopping with me all the time for discounts.
0: Yeah.
10: Because, you know, I mean, she was buying something too, and so I needed to put my stuff on for hers, and that way I would get the discount because she was a senior.
0: Absolutely. Yep. Take grandma with you. That's right. That's the best way to go when you're younger. Yeah, take grandma with you and get that discount as well.
10: My grandmother did not take advantage of me. When she got her check every month, for being her secretary.
0: I hear you. I hear you.
10: And my grandmother didn't have a lot, but I tell you, I had her longer than I had my mom. My mom died at 49 from breast cancer in 1980, and my grandmother didn't die and pass away until 1989. So most people hear me talk about my grandmother because they think maybe my mother didn't raise me. I said, no, my mother raised me until I was 33. And I'm just thankful that she had me as young as she did, because if she hadn't, I wouldn't have been an adult when she passed away. But I enjoy you, Roxy. I enjoy you.
0: Thank you, Viola. I'm glad that you called in because I try to open up them lines.
10: Right, and that's why I'm on my way to the soup kitchen here in Milton to get some sandwiches and soup for some of the homeless folks in Georgetown, Delaware. And I do this on Thursday. Mm-hmm. I do this on Thursdays, and last Thursday I couldn't do it because I had a doctor's appointment in Philly. But do you know the other week when I missed them, and she said, "Oh, Miss Dias, what you forgot about us?" I said, "I didn't forget us. It was just the long day that I couldn't get there." And so I do this on Thursdays, and sometimes her and her boyfriend come and help me with my grass, and I pay them, and sometimes take them to breakfast. And I've had help from Word members, one Word member that no longer works for Word, helped me put them up in a hotel when it was bitter cold outside.
0: Nice. Yeah, I mean, I'm Viola, I'm grateful for what you're doing. You know, it's hard out here. And I was talking about things the other day that, you know, anybody can be in that situation. You know, it's not just about drugs or anything like that. A lot of homeless people aren't homeless because they were on drugs. A lot of people are homeless because they lost their job and they don't have any family, you know, so they had no way of sustaining, you know, a place to live. So it's not just because, you know, they're drug addicts and negative things. So I'm grateful for people like you and, you know, and yes, for people like my girl who used to work at Word as well. And, you know, God bless you and keep going because I know I got to go to commercial. I should have been at commercial, so I don't want to get yelled at. But I thank you for calling in. You be careful out here in this heat. Keep feeding the people. And know that I love you for it, and I'm grateful for that, to know people like you, that there are people like you special out here that do that. So hold love in your heart, y'all, and be kind. Be kind. People just need a kind word sometimes and some water these next couple days, all right? It's Word Radio, Progressive Black Talk Media. It's the midday break. It's coming up right now. Stay locked in. I got to go. I'm no overtime. Niall is yelling. We'll be back.
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14: 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Yes to You, No to Them. And the author of the book is a media personality.

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6: 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Y'all be prophet. So I be mining the gems that are hidden deep in your melanin, marveling at your excellence, how it's effortless that y'all set trends. Y'all the definition of intelligence.
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10: 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Talk to me, you know, talk to me. It's all good. Tell me what you're doing, what's going on. Shout out to Viola for calling in on her day, feeding the people and doing what she does. Grateful to know and appreciate people like her, you know, as well as each and every one of you for being right here and supporting Word Radio. Just know, like I say, there is no us without you. So I appreciate you with that. I want you to be careful this weekend. I can't reiterate it enough. It's going to be hot. So it's already hot. It's going to be hot. So if you're out and about, please make sure that you're cool, that you have your little rag with you. If you're a sweater, make sure you have on enough deodorant. Okay, hopefully with some antiperspirant in it, but if you're allergic, I understand. And have enough water to be able to drink and stay hydrated, because it's definitely going to be a hot one out here today. So now, I don't know, are you guys keeping up on the soccer? It's like I was trying to, and then all of a sudden I'll forget. I know it sounds crazy. I'll forget. I'm like, oh my gosh, I forgot soccer, because it's like every day. But Mexico ended a 4-year knockout drought. Can you believe that? 40-year. My bad. 40. 4 years isn't that bad. 4 years is bad, but 40. 40 is severely bad. By beating Ecuador 2-0 to reach the round of 16. The 40-year wait is over. Mexicans had learned to live with defeats in the knockout stages of the World Cup. On 7 occasions, El Tri fans were left heartbroken at this stage. But guess what? Not anymore. Julian Quiñones and Raul Jimenez scored within a 9-minute span in the first half, and Mexico defeated Ecuador 2-0 Tuesday night to break a 4-decade drought in the knockout stage. I told y'all, it's really hard to score a goal. Now, I mean, just watching it, it's crazy. It's really hard. So they finally did it. Y'all, they haven't done it since 1986. Okay, because, yeah, I've been out of high school for 40 years. Ooh, just to say that out loud hurts my spirit. I've been out of high school for 40 years. That's 86. Woo-hoo. But yeah, that's how long, that's the last time they won. Could you just imagine, you know, being in a city that's all about soccer? Just imagine. Okay. I mean, I don't know how long it was the last time. I mean, I know the Eagles won almost back to back, or if not back to back. I know. You don't have to yell it at me. But when was the last time y'all won a Super Bowl prior to that? Was it 40 plus years ago? I don't really know. But can you imagine not winning a championship? When was the last time the Sixers won a championship? Oh, when was the last time the 76ers won a championship? Was it 40 years ago? It was. Oh my God. So they haven't won since I climbed the gate in 1983? To see Maurice Cheeks when they swept the Lakers. I can't believe that they haven't won. See, and y'all want to know why I can't be a fan. I looked it up. The Sixers last won an NBA championship in 1983. My God, I was in 10th grade. Yes. That's when I remember I begged my dad to let me go to the airport. Please take me, please. So we could climb the fence. When the Sixers got off the plane, I was like, please, you know, he took me and let me go. I was like, please. He's like, oh, I'm taking you, because I don't want you to be arrested. So I was like, bet. So yeah, I was out there hanging onto the fence, screaming Maurice Cheeks with my number 10 jersey on, you know? Ah, yeah. Wow. So that's why y'all go so hard for the Sixers and get upset when some of the players don't do right, because you ain't seen a championship since 83. I get it. See, I understand. And soon thereafter, that is when I switched over to the Lakers when Kobe Bryant, right, graduated from Lower Merion and said, I'm going straight in the NBA. I mean, I'm just saying. I get it. See, and that's why. You know how many times the Lakers won a championship? I know. Wow. So how about the Eagles? When was the before y'all won them Super Bowls? Okay, don't start Eagles fans. So before y'all won the Super Bowl, almost back to back, because it really wasn't back to back. You know what I'm saying? It was 2018 and 2025. But before that, y'all won 3 NFL championships in 48, 49, and 60. So, wait a minute, hold on, no. So it says the Philadelphia Eagles have won the Super Bowl 2 times in franchise history. So those were the only times that y'all have ever won the Super Bowl? Am I reading this correctly? That's the only time? I mean, I know y'all went to the NFC East Division Championship, but that's the only time y'all have ever won the Super Bowl. Okay, I get it. That's it. You've appeared in the championship games, 48, 49, and 60, but you appeared in 5 Super Bowls. And you only won 2. I get it. Okay. All right. Okay. I didn't know that was the only time y'all have ever won the Super Bowl. Okay. All right. That's why y'all be hype. I didn't know. I really didn't know. How crazy is that? So now I get it. Now I understand why y'all go a little hard. All right, y'all deserve that. Because y'all had never won one in your whole life. I understand. Jeez. Can you just imagine? I guess you are imagining if you're a fan. That's a long time to like have never, ever, ever, ever won. No, jeez. Sorry about that. No, and the Sixers, y'all need to do better. I don't know who this Jaylen Brown person is, but I hope he works things out. Because 83 is a long time. Jeez, what is happening? All right, we're going to take a quick break. It's Word Radio, Progressive Black Talk Media, the Midday Break Room. We'll be back.
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21: I'm Jamie Jackson. The up and down cycle in oil prices continues as talks between the United States and Iran move forward over ending the current conflict in the Strait of Hormuz. Tuesday afternoon, crude oil prices fell to their lowest level in nearly a month, dropping to $69.60 a barrel. Gas prices also continued to fall. The national average now stands at $3.84 a gallon, down from $3.92 last week and $4.35 one month ago. But despite the recent decline, uncertainty remains over whether the two sides can reach a lasting agreement. Americans continue to feel the effects through higher prices on everything from food to energy. History has shown that whenever negotiations stall or tensions rise, oil prices often move higher. For AURN News, I'm Jamie Jackson.
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10: 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Amen. Hallelujah. You know you can't. The 250 mixtape, curated by Tiffany Bacon and DJ Tactics, this 4th of July from 1 to 7 p.m. only on Word Radio. 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You lock in all day because we've got something for you all day long, all right? 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You know, again, and our day starts at 7 a.m. right here on Word. You know, a morning mix with DJ G Flow. You know, you got this in-depth coverage and conversation, you know, with a few people. Yeah, I'm telling you, Nicole Hannah-Jones, Aaron Haynes, Michael Cord, Chris Murray, Solomon Jones. They're going to reflect on the meaning of that day on 4th of July and the impact on our nation. And at noon, a powerful performance by actor Walter DeShields. I'm trying to tell you, and then the mix goes down at 1 o'clock. There's nothing else you need to be doing by then. I'm trying to tell you, there's nowhere else you need to be listening except right here on Word. And the best thing for you to do is download the app. You know, download the app. So that way you know you got Word locked in and you'll be able to take it everywhere you go. 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You know, you don't want to miss this episode. You don't want to miss our podcast. We're excited that we're launching this podcast.
9: And it's about memory, struggle, triumph, and telling the story about people who helped build a city and a nation. And it's going to be Tiffany Bacon and Solomon Jones. And you guys, I'm just trying to tell you, don't forget this podcast. It's brought to you by the Preservation Alliance for Greater Philadelphia. And I need you to lock in. That's all. I just need you to lock in and do it. Now, thank you, Linda Shields, for the shout out. Our girl, Linda Shields, said, Roxy, you are fabulous. She always enjoys when I host and that I'm genuine. And happy Thursday and have a nice holiday. And she says she's going to be listening to Word all weekend long while eating her barbecue. I like it. I have to try to figure out where I'm going to get barbecue. See, if I work Saturday, see, that's the problem. I know it sounds like it's like, Roxy, you don't have your priorities straight. I know. Say it. You can say it out loud. I'm not going to be offended. It's like if I go to work at the link for FIFA, I'm going to be because I'm telling you, the game don't start till 6. It'll be over by 8. As long as we don't get a lightning and thunderstorm and a rain delay, I'm probably not going to get home till 10. Either way, I'm going to get home after barbecue is over. Because I'm not going into the city. The city's going to be a mess. All right. So fortunately, sometimes it takes me long to just get out of the employee lot to come home. To get out of the employee lot, go over the Platte Bridge and come into Penrose and cut through. You know, getting out of that lot and just getting to the Platte Bridge and going over, sometimes it's taken me 20 minutes just to do that because of the traffic. So I can imagine what the 4th of July is going to look like. But I don't want to miss a burnt up, not burnt, because I don't like it black. My girlfriend Crystal likes her hot dog burnt, and I'm like, it don't even taste right. You know, I just want the little lines on it with a little bit of crisp, you know. I'm going to miss that if I go to work. I know. It sounds so like my priorities are not straight, but I really don't want to go. I said to her, I said, cook out on Friday. She's like, no, that's not the holiday. I said, well, Crystal, cook out on Sunday. Now it's after the event. That's how she talks. And I got to work Sunday night. That's how she talks. You know, my girlfriend, who's been a Verizon 611 operator for about 35 years, if not 37 years. That's how she talks. Shout out to Crystal. But yeah, I'm just saying. Fine. That's all. Don't forget to get your hair braided if you need to. 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She's fly. She's amazing. She'll sew to your liking. She also has things already done that you might want to purchase. So check that out. All right. So let's get through today's Daily Ohm as we always have to do. This one's called Feeling Stuck. Feeling Stuck. When we feel stuck in our lives, it's important to take stock of what is going on and find out if there is something we are doing or not doing that's keeping us stuck. Sometimes the situation is out of our control and we need to look within to find the patience to wait until things move forward again. Many times, though, we can find the source of our stagnation in our own hearts and minds. We may be clinging to old ideas about reality and need to make adjustments that will bring us back in tune with life so we can flow again. Or we may find that fear of change. Oh, let me say that again. Or we may find that fear of change is what's keeping us stuck, and we can resolve to look for ways to face that fear. If introspection does not provide the answers we need, it can be helpful to ask those around you if they notice anything obvious that you might not be able to see. Ask someone you trust so they will be kind and sensitive as well as honest. Try to let go of your resistance and listen with an open mind
10: And remember that you are always the final judge of what you need. In all of this, be kind to yourself and know that we all get stuck sometimes. Think of it as a part of your process, a necessary step on your journey, rather than as a problem that shouldn't be happening. This can help your frustration at bay and give you the space you need to take a deep breath and really figure out what's going on. Remember, in all this, we all get stuck once in a while. We all get stuck once in a while. Trust me, trust me, trust me. You know, but remember to be kind to yourself when you're dealing with this. Everyone gets stuck. So be kind to yourself. Know that we all get stuck. And it's a part of your process. I hate to say that, a necessary step on your journey, you know, but it happens to the best of us. Talk to someone, talk to people who you trust that will be kind and sensitive, but you need their honesty as well. And let them, allow them to talk you through it and help you take that first step to getting unstuck. You know, we all need that. I'm grateful for my friends and a lot of you that are helping me to get unstuck in my process and journey of this grief, slowly but surely becoming unstuck. It's the worst thing I've ever had to go through in my whole life. So it's very hard, and it's been 2 years, and this whole of being stuck has been crazy. So, but thank you, each and every one of you listening, watching, everything, for helping me get through this journey and helping me to get unstuck. So on that note, you guys, I love you. I love you. I love you. Thank you for being a part of my life. Thank you for being a part of Word. And know that there's no us without you. There's no me without you either, baby. It is not. It's Word Radio, progressive Black talk media, 96.1 FM, 900 AM, and always everything online. 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It's the Midday Break Room with Tiffany Bacon, Monday through Thursday, 10 AM to 1 PM. I'm Roxy Fab, holding it down for her. And God willing, I'll be with you next week as well. Have a safe and great holiday. Stay hydrated, y'all. Eat some barbecue from me. I love you. Don't forget, don't put cranberries in your potato salad. I love you. Bye.

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charts. And it's Thursday, July the 2nd. Do you know what time it is? It's Al Sharpton's time. And for the next 3 hours, it's time to put aside all pretenses, deception, denial, or fronting. The time has come to keep it real on Keeping It Real with Reverend Al Sharpton. A very good afternoon to you all across the country. Good morning to our West Coast listeners. Welcome to those listening on Sirius XM, Channel 126, The Urban View, where talk empowers and becomes action. I'm coming to you live from our National Action Network corporate headquarters in New York. For the next 3 hours, you can join the conversation at 1-877-532-5797. 1-877-532-5797. Or you can go to the message board and send us a message at nationalactionnetwork.net, our live stream. And I see the Mayor Rodney Jones already on the live screen saying, "Good afternoon, my shepherd," from Rodney Jones. I see Barbara Jean saying, "Good afternoon, greetings from Chicago." And I'm glad to hear that. And I think any number of people already lined up. Also line up your phone calls, because we are absolutely wanting to hear from you, you, and you. Well, it came out today, the June 2026 numbers, and the unemployment numbers were disappointing to the Trump administration. Experts expected more jobs added. They did not. It was only 57,000 jobs added in the month of June. And there's a worrying sign of wage growth remaining slow, meaning that the wages is not keeping up with inflation. So you got only 57,000 new jobs. But for those working, inflation is knocking out a lot of their income and ability towards savings. Wages lag inflation is a key sector. Average hourly earning rose 3.5% below, I repeat, 3.5% below the latest inflation reading at 4.2%, meaning workers' pay is not keeping up with rising prices. Y'all did hear President Trump say a few weeks ago he don't care about inflation. Obviously, because they're doing nothing to address this, not even talking about it. Oh, that's right, they're busy. He made $2 billion, according to his own disclosures that came with public yesterday. Making $2 billion keep you a little busy when you're not flying around with your new Qatar-sponsored $400 million Air Force One jet. You know, you're busy. Got to go out and see the Rough Riders in North Dakota in your new $400 million jet as you build your ballroom. I mean, if there ever was a example of let them eat cake, this is the example. I'm going to build me a ballroom. I'll build an ark in honor of me. I'm going to do what I want with a non-bid contract with the reflection pool.

0: reflecting pool at Lincoln Memorial. And I got to tell, it's by law, but I got to disclose, I made $2 billion last year. $2 billion. That I'm telling y'all about. And y'all unemployed. Too bad. Inflation's not being handled well. Wages are below the inflation rate. And to all of my black MAGA people, in June, unemployment rose to 6.6%. Whites were only 3.6%. So blacks were 3% more unemployed than whites. But that's because we lazy and shuffling. It had nothing to do with we can't get the jobs and the bias and all. We just shiftless and lazy, I guess. So let's talk about all of that. The state of the nation. And of course, my mind goes back to 1852, Rochester, New York, where the great abolitionist orator Frederick Douglass was asked to address the question of the 4th of July. And he was invited there, and he ended up making a speech that was absolutely historic. And it became known as What to the Slave is the 4th of July. And he talked about the hypocrisy of America. He talked about how he admired that they stood up the colonies to the British, but they represented something that they did not duplicate. Blacks in slavery. Women couldn't own property or vote. So it's your holiday, he said. Now, I'm saying, and I did a couple of shows today. I was on Morning Joe for a minute this morning. I was on Stephanie Rule for about 45 minutes. So I've been running all day. Went down to 26th Federal Plaza, joined Bishop Matthew Hyde in protesting the deportation and ending the TPS coverage for Haitians. So I've had a busy day already. But I want to point out to you that all of us need to be busy. Because these people are chipping away methodically and intentionally at our rights. Well, how you say that, Reverend? They put out Project 2025. They told you what they were going to do, and they are doing it. Question is, how are we going to respond? I'm on my way today to New Orleans for the Essence Music Festival. I always speak. And my challenge is more relevant this year than ever. And we need to be fighting back. How are we sitting around so docile and engaging in irrelevant stuff while unemployment is going up? They're trying to kill Medicare and Medicaid. They're trying to stop any contracts. Y'all talk about, well, we just need to build our own businesses. Well, a successful business now has to be able to globally distribute, or at least domestically distribute. Well, you can't get the financing for it because banks and companies can't give it to you based on DEI. We need to have your background. Well, I'm black and they never gave me an opportunity before, so I don't have that kind of background. Oh, well, that's just too bad. We got to fight back. Reverend, is that going to work? That's how we got it in the first place. How do you think we got affirmative action? How do you think we got DEI? Because we marched. We rallied. We put pressure on elected officials. We voted. Voted them in and voted them out. It don't take no rocket science to figure this out. Think about what you did. used to be a R&B song saying, same thing it took to get your baby is the same thing it takes to keep it. Well, let's go with it. Keeping it real. Shocking it real. 1-877-532-5797. Be right back.
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2: It's Sybil Wilkes with what we need to know. As a result of the current heat wave, there's a call for an emergency grid intervention. The Trump administration is issuing emergency orders for a mid-Atlantic power grid as a brutal heat wave threatens to shatter all-time records along the East Coast. Energy Secretary Chris Wright ordered several fossil fuel plants to maximize output during the peak hours, ensuring millions of families have reliable power to cool their homes as we head into the holiday weekend. Overseas, peace talks are underway in Qatar, but U.S. and Iranian officials are not meeting face-to-face. Instead, Special Envoy Steve Witkoff and Jared Kushner are working through Qatari and Pakistani mediators. While the White House stated Iran requested the high-level meeting, Tehran says its delegation is strictly focused on technical talks to unfreeze assets under the recently signed peace memorandum. Reopening the critical Strait of Hormuz remains the largest challenge to this very fragile deal. Meanwhile, Federal Reserve Chairman Kevin Warsh reports that inflation risks have declined over the last few weeks. Speaking in Portugal, Warsh noted that the drop is tied to falling energy prices following the U.S.-Iran accord. He reasserted the central bank's absolute independence from the White House while predicting that a massive boom in artificial intelligence expenditures will soon drive major job creation. Finally, the heartbreaking race against time continues in Venezuela following last week's catastrophic twin earthquakes. The confirmed death toll has climbed to over 2,000 people, with thousands upon thousands injured. As international rescue teams comb through the rubble of the collapsed condominiums, the UN is seeking $15 million to provide temporary shelter for 30,000 residents left homeless by this disaster. To subscribe to my free daily newsletter, please visit SybilWilkes.com. For all the news 24/7, go to News1.com. I'm Sybil Wilkes. Be informed. 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

0: 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I'll be live this weekend, 4th of July weekend. I'll be live Saturday from New Orleans, going to New Orleans this evening. And I'll be live from New York Sunday. I think it is imperative that we stay informed and we give out information. One of the things that I have noticed down through the years is that when the right-wingers want to try to pull a fast one, they like to do it during holidays when they feel nobody's looking. So be prepared that Trump probably gonna come with some underhanded stuff this weekend. But he won't be underhanded me, because I'll be at Essence. I'm gonna do a couple of the panels. I'm gonna speak at the Superdome. But I'm gonna do my show. So whatever he do, I'll be on it. And with this heat wave, a lot of y'all will be inside anyway with the air condition on and doing whatever you're going to do inside. Turn on Politics Nation, 5 p.m. Eastern Time, both Saturday and Sunday, live up-to-the-minute shows. Then, of course, the Saturday Action Rally will go forward at the Mother AME Zion Church, 137th Street and Lenox Avenue, 9 a.m. to 11 a.m. And of course, you can also, you that are not in the New York, can watch it live on Impact Television or YouTube / NAN. And the big march. I just had a conference call, Zoom call, not even conference, Zoom call, we could see each other, with the heads of the Divine Nine fraternities about the March on Washington, August 28th in Washington. And they've all said they're getting their Divine Nine members there. We need to make a national statement. Talked last night to some of the union leaders. They're all coming in. But what about you and yours? What statement are you making while they've taken away our districting and just broke down black congressional districts? Kill DEI, diversity, equity, and inclusion, which kills jobs, contracts. You talk about black business, DEI means they ain't got to give black contractors any contracts. I'm talking about vendor contracts. Yes, small black businesses that through DEI was doing vending in schools and other situations like that. Gone. And there's been no national march in Washington on that. Now, there's been great marches, no kings and indivisible, but none black led. You ought to be there. Say, wait a minute, I got to be part of this. I got to make a statement. I can't just grumble and mumble. Go to www.nationalactionnetwork.net, nationalactionnetwork.net. Sign up and say, I'm coming. I want to know the buses near me, or can I organize a bus if there isn't one? What I need to do, and we will get back to you. I think that all of us, I like what SunCam 57 has put on the message board, and I like what Joanne Kemp is saying. Joanne Kemp said, and Sun Cam agreed, saying cookouts, family reunions, graduation parties, and other events are great opportunities to register voters. They can go to vote.org or their supervisor of elections website. Great opportunity. Say, hey, yo, cuz, I ain't seen you in a long time. By the way, you registered. You up to speed. Let me help you if you're not. I mean, everybody relax and talk. Do that. Put it in the mix. People have told me, well, you know, my family is not that political. Your family eats, right? Your family pays a mortgage on rent, right? So they political. They just not making up their own decisions. You got to explain to them that everything they're doing is a result of some politics. The food they buy, the clothes they wear. They're political. They just don't know it. And they don't know it because you won't tell them. And I know, again, it's real hot out there, all over the Northeast. And I'm one that doesn't like air conditioning, and I had to turn the air conditioner on. So you're going to be inside, turn the TV on, watch Politics Nation. If you're not in New York, listen to the rally Saturday. Or if you are in New York, come to the rally. All right, let's go to the phones and take some of your calls. Let's start in Philadelphia, Pennsylvania, with Brother Jacob. Jacob, you're WURD, the word. You're keeping it real with Al Sharpton.
1: Sir.
0: It's Brother Jacob.
1: Peace be unto you. Yeah, peace be unto you, Reverend Sharpton. I always say your global listeners. And, you know, Reverend Al, we keep a call for all hands on deck on this one, right? Because, man, this is the real deal, Holyfield. And, you know, we going to understand why we dancing on the cookout. And that's excellent that we can get with our families. I mean, we need black families, white families, Latino families. We're going to come together and make sure that they know about exercising that voting right. I mean, all this other talk about anything different, we got to do what we got to do, and we got to do it now. So that's a, you know, because you remember the tune, what you see is what you get, right, Reverend Al?
0: And I remember that very well.
1: Yeah, yes. I mean, I used to like that job, but that's what it says. We understand what we're seeing as black people in this America. It's what we gonna get, and that's absolutely nothing. Say it again, right? So, like I heard you speak, like, what do any American expect for us to do? As much as we have invested in this thing we call America, right? So, it all hands on deck is needed, Rev, and because again, this is not no joke. This is real. I mean, it's all right for us to have fun, and anytime I can get with my family, you know, I just love it. I don't care what day it is, you know. But, you know, you mentioned that heat, and we in our hoods, our neighborhoods, man, we got to look out for that woman down the street that we know don't have a lot of visitors, and she might be this heat. And if you got, you know, Reverend Al, the other day I was riding somewhere, and I saw somebody setting out some air conditioning, right? And so I backed up because, you know, a little Fred Sanford in me. And I asked the person, I said, oh, the air conditioning's no good, huh? He said, no, they work perfectly. We got central air now. And, man, they gave me the remotes and everything to them. And I look for somebody that I know need one and go do that. So we got to, you know, that village, Reverend Allen, God bless you. You helping us to keep building back that village we had in the earlier struggle that we had in this country. And that's why our ancestors were successful. But I believe I see it coming back. And Reverend Dr. King, I got a dream, too. I know you got a dream. That's why you work so hard. I'm going to call you the hardest, like we used to call the Godfather Soul James Brown. I'm going to call you the hardest working brother in politics. All right?
0: Well, I did learn from him, being around him so many years and often. He was never idle, and he could not stand people idle around him. And I get up 4 o'clock in the morning, I go to the gym by 5, and I work all day till sundown and some. And I'm happy about it. Today,
1: hey,
0: we
1: need
0: to all have a work ethic. Thank
1: you.
0: All right. Thank you for your call. Always good to hear your voice, Brother Jacob. 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

0: And we're back. Let's go right to the phones. Let's go to Northwest Atlanta with our one and only D in Northwest Atlanta. D, special D.
1: You are such a kind person, and I learned. And you know, I'm a retired teacher, but I learned so much from you, Rep. And I'm gonna learn something else from you today because I got a question for you. But I was thinking about 4th of July today, and I was reminiscing about what it meant to me as a child, and as a child growing up in the projects, I'll admit was that I was gonna get some new summer clothes.
0: Right, you know,
1: we got back to school clothes. We got a couple outfits for Christmas, and then we got some summer clothes for 4th of July. It never dawned on me to think about why everybody was celebrating. It just meant that I would get together with my family, and I'd have some new shorts. And at this time of year, I think a whole lot of black folk, we all go back and like to read and what Frederick Douglass, you know, that paper that he wrote, what to the slave is the 4th of July. So I think it's time for all of us to pull that out again. What to the slave is the 4th of July, written by Frederick Douglass. And we can ask ourselves, what to black America does the 4th of July mean right now with a pedophile felon in the White House being led by a white nationalist like Stephen Miller? If people don't know who Stephen Miller is, if you're listening to me right now and you don't know Stephen Miller, please write his name down and Google him, everybody. That's the person who's in Trump's ears day in and day out. Rep, I want to thank you. When I watch your shows on the weekend, you had a woman, I think she was from Washington State the other day. She was a representative. When I look at those shows, you bring on these people that I'm not familiar with. So I'm here in Georgia, so I know Senator Ossoff and Warnock, and Representative Nikema Williams is my representative, and Andrea Boone is my local city council person. But I'm not familiar with a lot of the people across the nation. And you have those people on your show, and they're so articulate and they're so intelligent. And I want to thank you for bringing them on. And that's one of the reasons I don't want to miss your show. But my question to you, and something that I want you to expose on to your listeners today, is what do you say? What is the answer when someone says to you, they hear me talking all the time about politics, and then they'll say to me, well, I'm not political. And I try to explain to them, everybody is political.
0: You are right.
1: What would you say, Reverend L?
0: Yeah, what I would say, let me first comment on what you said. I want you to know it is intentional that I have a lot of people on, like the congresswoman from the state of Washington and others, that don't get a lot of national exposure. One, they deserve it. People need to know around the country what they're doing, not just in their communities. Two, they're on committees that can give us vital information. And three, I want us to know what kind of talent we have, because a lot of us know three or four names and think that's all, and that is not true. We have 60 black members of Congress, many of them doing very good work, very gifted, and they're not appealing to other TV hosts because they don't care about that. I do. We fought to get them in. We got to get them the exposure to stay in. So I appreciate you recognizing that, because I always...
1: And I appreciate you for that.
0: And we get the big names, too. But how did the big names get to be a big name? They got opportunities. And they got the bookings. I want to help build some. And I feel real proud when I meet people in Congress or even in social justice work. They say, you know, the first show I ever did was your show, because I've been on 15 years at the end of August. And I feel proud about that. I want people to say that I invested in them because somebody had to invest in me. Bishop Washington gave me a chance. Reverend William Jones, Reverend Jesse Jackson, maybe as youth director. I was just 13 years old in New York. James Brown. So I owe because I collected. and I'm paying off my debt. Now, what do I say when people say they're not political? I ask them, let me ask you something. Do you pay taxes? Yeah, I got to.
1: That's political.
0: Yeah, and who determines your tax rate? I said political. And your payment is political because it's based on a political decision how much state, federal, or city, in some cities, taxes you pay. That's political. Where you live, you have a house or apartment? Yes. What zone? Well, before you answer, that's political. Zoning is political. The zone you live in determines your sanitation pickup, determines how they deal with utilities and policing in your area. That's political. Your children go to school? Yes. That is run by a politically charged Department of Education. That, I need to keep going. You got on
1: the shirt. The garbage collections.
0: Garbage collection. Fire department. Don't call the firehouse if you ain't political, because it is the political that pays their salaries. So on and on down to the underwear you wearing, it had to be approved by the apparel department. You know, when you walk in a department store, all of that has to be cleared in order to sell in the United States. So do me a favor, as I tell people, don't tell people you're not political, because you don't want people to know you are that uninformed. They be calling you ignorant. Don't say that. And they kind of like put their head down. You're only exposing your ignorance because everybody knows what I'm just saying. So rather than you saying something smart, people will look at you and laugh and say, that guy's a jerk, because they know better. But thank you for your call. Always good to hear your voice, D. Let me go to a Brother Meech in Milwaukee, Wisconsin. Brother Meech.
2: Hello?
0: Hello.
2: Yes, good afternoon to you.
0: Good afternoon.
2: Doctor, I'm concerned a little bit. I'm here in Milwaukee. We got a man president that's my friend, and he's running for Congress.
0: And you got a what? You're coming in muffled.
2: Let me get this right quick. Okay, that should be better. We got a man president down here, Arthur Burks, and he's running for Congress, man. And we need all the support we can get from anybody, because we're tired. Like you said, we got to vote these people in and out. And the Congress lady that we have, she's grounded and rooted now. She's been here for a long time. But we're not getting no action.
0: He's the president of the chapter.
2: Yeah, here in Milwaukee. Yeah, Arthur Burks.
0: Yeah, I know who he is. I think I know who
2: he is. We've been out there fellowshipping. Matter of fact, I helped him get going with that situation, man. Because, you know, even though I might disagree on certain things, there are certain needs, you know. So I'm not confused about who I am and where I come from and what must be done.
0: No, but you know, I'm surprised he has not reported that to the field director, and I would know I don't even know he was running. I know him, and I certainly know you. Let me talk to Reverend Toon. I did not know that.
2: Right. And then something else I wanted to ask before I get off the call. Doc, now, mostly all of our civil rights activists, especially at your level, have met with the powers to be. Now, I know you were in the White House quite a few times with Obama. You might even been a few times with Clinton.
0: And Biden.
2: And Biden, but now we got this other guy which we really need leadership in to get something. I mean, the marching is beautiful. You know, I participated, I've sponsored some, and especially if it's a cause, because I got great convictions because of my religious views. But anytime that I see a cause that needs attention, that I feel that won't violate my convictions, then I'm in. know, that's I'm in. But so I'm wondering now we have Whitney Young. He met with the Nixon people. Dr. King met with
0: I met with George Bush. George Bush and I.
2: So why you haven't met with this one that we claim that is so vital to our people? Black leadership?
0: Whoa! You got a pen? Call 202-456-1414. 202-456-1414. That's number to the White House. They ain't changed since I've been born. Ask them why. It's not like they invited us. One thing, every president you named I met with, from Bush to Clinton to Obama to Biden, invited us to the White House. I've been arrested for marching. I've been arrested for sitting in. I've not been arrested for breaking an entry. Let's take a break. We'll be right back. Keep it in.

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1: It's Sybil Wilkes with what we need to know. Taking a look at politics, a new poll shows Republicans hold a distinct edge in the battle for control of the U.S. Senate. The New York Times and Siena survey shows Democrats leading in the states of North Carolina and Maine, while Texas sits deadlocked at 47%. However, narrow Republican leads in Iowa, Alaska, and Ohio mean Democrats must net 4 seats to capture the upper chamber this fall. A breathtaking stunt atop a New York City landmark ended in handcuffs Wednesday. 2 professional urban climbers scaled the restricted 1,454-foot transmission antenna of the Empire State Building. They unfurled a peace banner and then a high-altitude marriage proposal. The unauthorized act drew massive crowds and triggered an emergency response that cleared the observation deck at the landmark. Following the high-altitude engagement, the couple was arrested by the NYPD. In a moving update, Hollywood icon Danny Glover is speaking out about his Alzheimer's disease diagnosis. In an exclusive interview, the 79-year-old actor revealed he's been living with the neurodegenerative disorder for multiple years. And supported closely by his family, the 4-time Emmy winner shared that as the illness advances, things will inevitably change, noting he's partnering with the Alzheimer's Association to navigate the disease. Finally, federal investigators confirmed 3 ransom notes in the high-profile Nancy Guthrie kidnapping case were completely fake. The FBI determined the notes, including one demanding cryptocurrency and another sent to TMZ claiming the 84-year-old mother and grandmother died, were written by scammers who possess zero knowledge of her actual whereabouts as the search goes on. To subscribe to my free daily newsletter, please visit SybilWilkes.com. For all the news 24/7, go to News1.com. I'm Sybil Wilkes. Be informed. 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
1: My name is Dennis McCrell, and we're talking about Jimmy Heath. He was born in the 20s. Jimmy is one of the greatest musicians, a great alto player, and probably one of the most important African-American educators. When I think of Mr. Heath, I think of him in two different lights. One, as a person that I was able to play with on numerous occasions with the Dizzy Gillespie All-Star Big Band, but also I learned a lot from him in that he was a great arranger, great composer. He founded the graduate department for the jazz department at Queens College. I'm currently the director of jazz studies here. He comes from Philadelphia, from obviously a very strong and musical family with his brother Percy and his younger brother Tootie. Whether they're doing jazz festivals or just, you know, musical events, we would run into the Heath brothers from time to time. When you would talk to Jimmy, it was just like talking to one of the cats that you've always known your whole life. He was a very soft-spoken, always funny, always had a joke. He would tell a lot of stories when everyone was all together, and I know he would talk about being a contemporary of John Coltrane's. He had a great depth and a maturity to his sound, but the ideas he would play were always new and fresh. There are so many awards and honors that people have given him over the years. You know, when you get to someone of his caliber and of his stature, naturally younger musicians seek you out, like master classes and clinics and lectures and things like that. The position at Queens, it was him and Donald Byrd, actually, who were some of the first most well-known educators who started working at schools in terms of really making the jazz departments what they have become. He was probably active from sometime in the 40s until his passing. He was also very forthcoming in terms of his issues dealing with drugs. And in a way, that was kind of one of the things that made him a great educator, because he was always speaking about, for example, the importance of music, the importance of decisions that you make. And he always approached all of the young musicians from a standpoint of not necessarily just theoretical knowledge, but like, I've been here, I know what this is. When we talk about the history of this country, you cannot ignore the contribution of jazz. So as far as like for the 250th anniversary, I think while we're celebrating the history, we also have to kind of think about where we're going. Master Heath, he really symbolized the best of the music and the attitude that we all should have going into the future.
0: You've been listening to Freedom Journeys, celebrating the lives of 250 phenomenal Philadelphians. This vignette was supported by State Representative Jordan Harris, Chairman to the Pennsylvania House Appropriations Committee and the Pennsylvania Department of Commerce and Economic Development.

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1: And I have tears in my eyes, Rev, because this is a narrative that this generation, they need to know and they need to hear that a black man who's lived a history of the entire civil rights movement, to everyone who was assassinated, to everyone who joined in March, to every individual who never seen the fact that we got the right to vote because they became strange fruit. I have these tears in my eyes today, Reverend.
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0: Everybody's welcome. I want whites, blacks, Latinos, Asians, everybody. But this is our voting rights statement, our civil rights statement. And you need to be there to be heard loud and clear. All right. And of course, I'm on my way to New Orleans. I'll be doing the show tomorrow from there, radio show, and Saturday, Politics Nation from there, and then Sunday, be doing it from home. So keep up with us. As any of you know, this 20th anniversary year of keeping it real, I take y'all with me. I work holidays. Somebody asked me, why do I work holidays? I said, I guess because I ran so many years with James Brown, and he did shows on holidays. It was work days for him, and I was with him. And Reverend Jackson was so. So, I mean, most of my influences and mentors didn't take holidays off, so I never planned that. A lot of folks work in NAN and one of our offices, they just can't understand that kind of work ethic, but I guess I don't know anything else. So don't feel sorry for me. I'm doing what I am absolutely comfortable with. All right, let's go back to the phones. 1-877-532-5797. 1-877-532-5797. Or you can go to the message board at nationalactionnetwork.net. Let's go to my dear activist extraordinaire, nobody like her in the Midwest. That's Sister Pam in Chicago. Sister Pam. I don't hear Sister Pam.
1: We got another one on here.
0: Hello?
1: Hello?
0: Oh, this is a different Pam. I'm sorry.
1: Okay. This is a Pam from Lebanon, Illinois, that has never called you before.
0: All right. Well, welcome to calling me. I'm sorry. I had you mixed up, but go ahead. Now, you're from where in Illinois?
1: How you doing, Reverend Sharpton?
0: I'm fine. Now, what part of Illinois are you in?
1: I'm the one that put
0: Illinois?
1: The messages on the message board from Lebanon, Illinois.
0: Lebanon. Okay. Oh, yeah. All right.
1: This is my second time calling you on a radio show. I called you on your previous radio show when I lived in East St. Louis on Hallelujah 1600, KATZ in St. Louis. So this is my second time. This is my first time talking to you from YouTube. And I haven't sent messages in a couple of days because I've been putting out personal fires with my insurance company regarding wheelchairs.
0: Mm.
1: Since President Trump feels the disabled don't need wheelchairs and people on Medicaid don't need wheelchairs, I've been appealing, you know, with the insurance company. They had a gentleman that was coming from St. Peter's, Missouri to fix my that current chair, because I've had the parts FedEx to me over 2 months ago. But they said, but the company Hoveround said his bid was too high. So he decided to drop it $25. They still turned him down. So they're going to have somebody come. They're going to have somebody come from either Florida or California, which is the manufacturer's company. They have a bus that they have the, you know, they have their people come out and repair my chair that I have right now. And my insurance company approved the new chair, but they wouldn't approve the lift on the legs and the seat area. So the company called me from St. Peter's and said, do you still want your chair? I said, yes, I do. So now I have to wait for another 4 weeks to get it.
0: 4 weeks?
1: 4 weeks. They told me, the insurance company at first said 30 to 45 days, but because they didn't have the lift, they wouldn't approve the lift for the legs and the lift in the middle for my foot, you know, to raise me up to get to my bed, it's going to take 4 weeks.

0: Now, what has been the policies? You were saying that this president doesn't care about the disabled. What has been the policy?
1: Well, I was here. You know, we have a community room where we chat about different stuff. And it was a lady that told me that President Trump, for people that are, he's trying to cut Medicaid and Medicare. And they said that they heard, I don't know where they heard it from, that, you know, maybe it was his last campaign when he was president, that he did not care that the disabled did not need wheelchairs.
0: He's definitely cutting Medicaid and Medicare. That's what they're trying to do. I have not heard the quote.
1: And they also cutting Social Security disability, because there was a high school friend of mine who was her representative payee for her sister, and they sent her a $6,000 check. Her sister had been dead for 3 years. And she cashed the check because she was a representative payee. So they took $6,000 out of her account and told her she was going to only live on $27 a month. So she's appealing with Social Security right now. That's my other phone ringing for spam calls, which I get a lot of lately. And I don't want to pay
0: them. All right, well, go ahead and take your call. Let me take my calls. Thank you for calling. Stay in touch with me. Now I got a new friend in Illinois. Thank you for your call. Let's go to Tommy in Chicago. Tommy, you're keeping it real with Al Sharpton.
2: You know, Rev, there are certain things that touch your heart and just make you feel thankful. And to have known you over all these years, I wonder, as you were saying, the things that you take pride in, if you know how many of us in the listening audience that you have built their character, their understanding, and most importantly, the reality of our lives. And it comes from you, Rev. And so when I say to you that thank you, and then young lady called, or the way you so eloquently said nonsense to an individual, I wish that part I'm still working on, because at such a time as this, with everything that is taking place, with everything that has happened, I can always turn and look to Reverend Al Sharpton. And I'm not saying Reverend Al Sharpton in the name, in the way that you would cry out some actor or even any holy individual that you want to come up with. I'm talking about a human being who's big enough to be on the biggest stages, but also kind enough to have humble enough to speak to the people. And you know, so they call them Democrats socialists now that are winning. And with each one of them's case, when you go into the background and you look at what's being said and the reality of their circumstances or situation, they're talking common sense. So we have chosen how we live. We have chosen the way we act. And Rev, I'm not going to take up a lot of time, but it's just unbelievable to me that here in the city of Chicago, to hear individuals speak and talk about President and First Lady Michelle Obama and what he brought back to Chicago. There is no reason for any black person not to recognize one simple narrative. I don't care who you are. I don't care what religion you believe in. You ought to accept one thing that all of them are talking about, which is reality. And the reality is, for everything they say we couldn't do, we have done, except for one thing, which is have enough sense to accept the reality and look for clear, concise, consecutive information that you can count on. And that means keeping it real. And that ain't no slogan to throw back at you, Rev. That's me saying to you, over these years, there's nobody who can say that you have not kept it real, both on the political, both spiritually, both humanistically, both lovingly, and no one can ever say anything other than, just like the word says, as I close, what will be known was clearly shown, and we are without excuse. God bless you, Rev.
0: God bless you, and thank you, as always, for your call. Let me take a break. We'll be right back after this break. More of you on the phones, 1-877-532-5797, 1-877-532-5797. Shopton, keeping it real. Be right back.
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4: It's Sybil Wilkes with what we need to know. President Trump returned to the White House after traveling to North Dakota to dedicate the Theodore Roosevelt Presidential Library. Speaking in the city of Medora, the president honored the 26th president as a true American hero who embodied the heart and soul of the nation. Trump was accompanied by Interior Secretary Doug Burgum, and they took the new Air Force One on its highly anticipated maiden voyage for the historic dedication ceremony, as the country is now into the celebration of its 250th anniversary. In legal news, the Justice Department is ordering all criminal division staff to prioritize fraud charges against birth tourism schemes. The federal directive follows Tuesday's landmark 6-3 Supreme Court birthright citizenship ruling. With data indicating up to 26,000 babies are born annually in the U.S. through these operations, federal prosecutors are instructed to aggressively pursue related statutes, including wire fraud and money laundering. In Tennessee, a jury returned a unanimous first-degree murder conviction against former football standout Blaze Taylor. Prosecutors successfully proved the former Titans scout poisoned his pregnant girlfriend, Jade Benning, by secretly spiking her drink with a lethal dose of cocaine, killing her and her 5-month fetus. Taylor now faces a mandatory sentence of life in prison without the possibility of patrol. A climber is counting her blessings after miraculously surviving a terrifying 1,500-foot fall on Mount Shasta in California. The 31-year-old woman was ascending steep, icy terrain when she slipped. Forestry rangers and a highway patrol helicopter successfully executed a dangerous high-altitude rescue, pulling her to safety with only a broken ankle and minor injuries. Whew. To subscribe to my free daily newsletter, please visit SybilWilkes.com. For all the news 24/7, go to News1.com. I'm Sybil Wilkes. 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

0: back. 1-877-532-5797. 1-877-532-5797. Let's go to Champaign, Illinois, to Terry. Terry? Is
1: Good
0: Terry
1: afternoon,
0: there?
1: Good afternoon. I just called you because every time I hear somebody, they talk about the 4th of July. It's just that we need to remember our Independence Day is every January 1st. And it seems like it's forgotten sometimes to me. That's the Emancipation Proclamation. That's the day, instead of just celebrating the new year, that's our Independence Day. Reverend Al, right. I'd like to thank you for all you do. And that's all I had to say.
0: Thank all right. Well, thank you for your call. Let's go to Stephanie in Florida. Mm-hmm. Stephanie. Is Stephanie there?
2: Jeez. Can you hear me?
0: I hear you now, yes.
2: Hello? Oh, thank
0: yes.
2: you. I want to thank you for all you do. And I wanted to ask you, I'm a felon, but God has blessed me, and I work for the VA hospital with a felony. So I wanted to ask you, and we got a president in the White House who's a felon. So I wanted to ask, is there anything set in plan for people with felonies to be able to vote?
0: Yeah, there's a move. In fact, that's the main plank at the March, August 28th. There is definitely a move that will be in the with some of the Congress people present. And if the Democrats retake the House, it can pass. And I think that the fact that you are right, that there's a fella in the White House, it would make it very awkward and difficult for the Republicans to oppose it. And they have put, for the first time in American history, a felon in the White House.
2: You know, Reverend L. Sharpton, I've been voting and also was called to sit on a jury. And even though I have the record, I still got called for that. I was like a standby,
0: great.
2: So I didn't have to go in. But I'm just like, I know what God did for me. And so I my heart is this, that for people when they come out of the prison system, that they're being able to given a chance. So thank you. And I'm praying that
0: made you having that opportunity meant a lot to you as someone that had to deal with a felony.
2: To be able to work for the VA. I got a testimony, I'm telling you. It's nobody but God. But I'm praying that I can get off of work and be there for August the 28th. And you said that there's something set up to help people with felonies?
0: Yeah, just go to Nash Action Network, sign them, say, this is the city I'm in, tell me what is being done to get people from my town, and we'll respond.
2: Thank you so much, and God bless you, and thank you.
0: Again. God bless you. Keep me in your prayers. You know, it's calls like that I deem important. Regular people going through a regular process and everyday life. That's why I tell a lot of my political friends and other friends that some of y'all are so deep into what you know that you're not talking to the people you're speaking for. And I thank you for your call. I thank you for sharing.
2: Thank you so much.
0: Thank you for your call. And as I was saying, I think it is important that people, ordinary people, that's why I do this show every day, that are doing ordinary things, able to express themselves so that we understand what people are going through in our community. I keep telling a lot of people that lead different organizations or guilds or sororities that y'all want to lead people you don't even like. Because if you like them, you'll listen to them. And doesn't mean you agree with them. Doesn't mean you're always going to come to the same conclusion. But we can respect each other and hear from each other. And that's why 20 years ago when Miss Kathy Hughes offered me this talk show, I had no idea that one day I'd be sitting up in the White House talking many times to President first black president. I had no idea. I started the show in 2011, and we started Politics Day 2011. We started this show in 2006, and Obama wasn't even running yet. But if you just do what you're supposed to do, you keep doing it. After he got in, people said, oh, he going in out of the White House, having Obama, he ain't going to do the show no more. I kept doing this show 5 days a week. I do another one on Sunday morning. Then I got my television show in 2011. People said, he ain't going to do that no more. I said, I'm still going to do it because I want to give people the opportunity to express themselves and be heard. Whether they agree with me or not, or whether I agree with them or not, we need to hear each other more. All of us have something to say. All of us have some concerns. And all of us ought to be sensitive to that. And that's what we try to do. That's why we call the show Keeping It Real. Too many people are not real about what they say. They say the right things, but their actions speak differently. And I think that we got to judge people by what they do, not what they say. I think we're getting ready to go up on commercial. I'm going to take your calls on the other side of the commercial. 1-877-532-5797. Shopton, Keeping It Real. Be right back.
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3: 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Real simple. 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
6: 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The Freedom Journey Salon is made possible through the support of the Office of Senator Vincent Hughes, State Representative Jordan A. 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
1: Long nose, what's the word, boy? What's the word? 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

0: 1-877-532-5797. 1-877-532-5797. Let's go back to the phones at 1-877-532-5797. Let me go to Anita in Chapel Hill. I haven't talked to her in a while. Anita?
1: Hi, Reverend Al. I'm very thrilled I finally got on your line. But long time no talk with you. But I called it for a specific reason. Elijah Muhammad's son, Waz Deen Muhammad, had a 4th of July parade in downtown on Michigan Avenue on the 4th of July. It was called New World Patriotism Day Parade, which I think is a great... Pardon me?
0: I was there 1 year.
1: Okay, yeah, I was in it 1 year. My mother-in-law used to be one of the people that was co-hosting the parade like that. Or, you know, they were the ones organizing it.
0: Yeah, now he invited me, and I went. I don't remember the year, but I didn't go every year, but I remember I went 1 year. He wanted to show solidarity on us all, the religious leaders and civil rights leaders, wanted to bring some morality to the country. I went.
1: And for the immigrants that are coming here, because one of his themes was the American life, or let's get the American life. I can't remember. My mother-in-law would have all of that. She's 90. So, but anyway, well, she's my ex-mother-in-law. But anyway, the point of this, what I'm trying to say is for all these new people that are coming here for what the slaves fought for, I would like him to lead what made us successful as a black people and continue to set all of this up for them and to include it in something like New World Patriotism Day instead of the 4th of July and the slavery and all that other mess, because that's not what made this country. And one of his themes was, I love my family, and the dignity of work requires lawful employment. And when it meant for lawful employment, he meant things that God considered lawful. That means right interest rates, people are being fair to each other when they're renting and borrowing and all this kind of stuff, as well as rights for women, rights for men, rights for, you know, husbands and wives. So none of that is in the system right now. So his thing about lawful employment, because even a housewife, they don't allow you to be a housewife anymore. They want you to live like a street person. Okay, and I have a real problem with this country. So I'm for the New World Patriotism Day concept, because it will include all the people in the world, which is what God and Jesus intended all of us to follow, the love connection like that. And Elijah Muhammad was definitely for children being born and women having rights to have children, with men being the protectors, which is something slavery didn't do. And it's continuing to not protect the family that God said is supposed to be for men and women, because we're still on the Confederate system. And as you know, North Carolina went to, I guess they were in Washington, D.C., which I happened to be there at the time last week, and they sent for the state fair, whatever it is, celebration for United States for 250 years, North Carolina sent a Confederate flag. And I'm known as the N-word.
0: Yeah.
1: I'm known as the N-word, and I'm not anti-Semite. They didn't even give us a religious thing to say that we can be a family, a man and a woman and children. We're the N-word. You know what N-word meant? Castration. Decapitation. Homosexuals with young boys and during the slavery force. And what was the other one they did? Lynching. And all the things they did to the women, too. But I'm just saying what they're doing to the men. So I would like to see New World Patriotism Day be a new word instead of the 4th of July. And Muhammad Ali was the Grand Marshal every year. This was done with Harold Washington. I believe he was the first black president. I mean, mayor.
0: First black mayor, yeah. Yeah, no, Ali stayed with Wallace Muhammad when there was a split, and you're right. And Waz Deen Muhammad Wallace had this parade every year for a few years. And I went, and I don't know what happened to it. I don't know what happened to his organization, but I do remember that. You're absolutely right.
1: My mother-in-law told me what happened, and I forgot what she told me. She just told me in March because she had her 90th birthday celebration in D.C. because she's from D.C. But, yeah, I would like to see that for all people, New World patriotism defined by some black people that believe in family, because that's what slavery tore from us and denied us an opportunity to work to take care of ourselves.
0: All right. Thank you for your call. And, no, I think that one of the one of the outcomes of slavery that is not discussed enough is that it was not only the breakdown of the family, it was the legal breakdown. It was against the law for blacks to marry. It was against the law for blacks to name their children after themselves. I often tell a story about how a reporter found an archivist that found the Sharpton Plantation in Itchfield, South Carolina, that a collector just kept in a certain part of Itchfield. He collected plantations, kept them the way they were. He just liked this as his collection. And one of them was the Sharpton Plantation owned by Alexander Sharpton. And my great-grandfather was a slave in that plantation. And I visited there a couple of times and saw the actual fields that my great-grandfather worked in. They was... who was Strom Thurmond's distant aunt, sold to Wabasso, Florida. And that's where my grandfather and later my father was born. So these are real stories about real families. We're not talking about when we studied in sociology class. We're talking about us. We're talking about our history, our story, what we went through. And I think that that is part of the July 4th story. Because the country was built on legal and institutional chattel slavery. Now, we can celebrate those that broke those shackles. Abolitionists, the slave rebels, all the way to getting us the right to vote, all the way to what we were able to achieve. I'll celebrate that, but I'm not celebrating July 4th, 1776, because I wasn't part of that celebration. But I was part of those that celebrated that the grandchildren and great-grandchildren of those that was in Philadelphia in 1776 had to confront movements that broke down that philosophical, ideological, white supremacist premise and gave us some levels of human rights, and we're still fighting for it. And I think that that is what Frederick Douglass said is still true today, that we have to look at the July 4th differently than others because we had a different experience. And it's not to tear the country down, it's to tell the truth. And telling the truth is required, especially if you're going to talk history. And I think that that is important. Let me go to Aralda. Aralda? I don't hear Geralda.
2: Yeah, now I can hear you. Good afternoon. Geralda here, keeping it real. Now, we have so much of our people that are brainwashed, and they're miseducated, and they're also delusional. But history can help you resolve all that. We have to start with the people that came here, the Europeans that came here in 1492. Two, they were also biracial children. They came here and they colonized this country called America. It consists of North and South. The lands that they carved out for themselves never belonged to them. They murdered the original people for their property and so on and so forth. Now we're coming up to the 4th of July. the 4th of July independence came around 1776. The so-called Europeans that came here in 16, we got two stories with that, that came here in 1666, supposedly with the pilgrims, that's what we were taught in school, but they were actually some criminals that came here to fight the Dutch who was already here. They were another pack of Europeans that were here before the English Europeans, and they swapped them for this place called New York City because the Dutch was wealthy in the fur trade profession, and they got jealous and they came over here and they fought them. And I also have to comment on something you said about Jesse Jackson and the wall, but I'll do that another time. Black people were already here before these people came here. 110 years they were here before that document was signed in 1776. And they were here before then.
0: We were here enslaved since 1619 and even before that, but officially 1619 when we were brought here. Officially, but we were here before that. 1776 was over 100 years later.
2: And every black person that was here way before these white folks were not enslaved. They came here. You know, the story about King Mantus wasn't, I believe it was a navigator on the ship with Columbus. I heard stories there was a black navigator that came along with him. And I don't think the mistake that we all say Christopher Columbus made, blah, blah, blah. I think that mistake was intentional because of the legend that Mantus had, King Mantus had sent out 1,000 of his people on ships to discover other lands, and only one came back out the 1,000. And I believe those blacks settled different parts of the world, like Australia and so on and so forth. Because we have dark-skinned people in Australia. We have, that was original people. And we have people in the Fuji Islands, so on and so forth. Now, we need to understand that we black people are geniuses. We're geniuses, and it's in our genetics, and it's not going to wash out, and it has to do with what we had already learned. Our ancestors actually had already learned and produced in Egypt, Kemet, however you want to call it, Timbuktu. We have that already etched in our DNA, and it's not going to move, and that's the jealousy that the other races have against us. Think about black folks and how they learn concepts. They didn't understand certain languages, but they caught on. We don't have a history of putting anyone in bondage or in jails and stealing their children and putting them in homes and all that to force them to speak their language because I didn't understand your language. Black people already would look at the person, use the concept, and adapt to the different languages.
0: I got to take the break. I have to take the break. Thank you for your call. I'm pulling into the airport. I thought we'd get Jenny for Jones Austin to pick up the next hour. So hang in there. If not, we're going to play yesterday's tape until she's available. But I've got to go through to get this plane. I'll be doing the whole show tomorrow from New Orleans, Louisiana. Let's take a break. It'll be Jenny on the other side of the break, Attorney Jennifer Jones Austin, or tape from yesterday. And I'll be with you for the whole show on tomorrow. Keeping it real. Shout to be right.
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4: It's Sybil Wilkes with what we need to know. As a result of the current heat wave, there's a call for an emergency grid intervention. The Trump administration is issuing emergency orders for a mid-Atlantic power grid as a brutal heat wave threatens to shatter all-time records along the East Coast. Energy Secretary Chris Wright ordered several fossil fuel plants to maximize output during the peak hours, ensuring millions of families have reliable power to cool cool their homes as we head into the holiday weekend. Overseas, peace talks are underway in Qatar, but U.S. and Iranian officials are not meeting face-to-face. Instead, Special Envoy Steve Witkoff and Jared Kushner are working through Qatari and Pakistani mediators. While the White House stated Iran requested the high-level meeting, Tehran says its delegation is strictly focused on technical talks to unfreeze assets under the recently signed peace memorandum. Reopening the critical Strait of Hormuz remains the largest challenge to this very fragile deal. Meanwhile, Federal Reserve Chairman Kevin Warsh reports that inflation risks have declined over the last few weeks. Speaking in Portugal, Warsh noted that the drop is tied to falling energy prices following the U.S.-Iran accord. He reasserted the central bank's absolute independence from the White House while predicting that a massive boom in artificial intelligence expenditures will soon drive major job creation. Finally, the heartbreaking race against time continues in Venezuela following last week's catastrophic twin earthquakes. The confirmed death toll has climbed to over 2,000 people, with thousands upon thousands injured. As international rescue teams comb through the rubble of the collapsed condominiums, the UN is seeking $15 million to provide temporary shelter for 30,000 residents left homeless by this disaster. To subscribe to my free daily newsletter, please visit SybilWilks.com. For all the news 24/7, go to NewsOne.com. I'm Sybil Wilks. 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
10: In many ways, I think we're having the same discussion, whether it's on the political side or in terms of these efforts to shift.
9: We are, yes.
10: We are. And it goes like this. Some people don't like elections. Some people don't like it when Philadelphia voters vote. Some people don't like it when some Philadelphians come out of jail. Who's coming out of jail in that thin sliver of cases where we find it's flawed and that they should be exonerated because they're innocent, or they should get a new trial because they were robbed of a fair trial? Black men, and the two Democratic judges who voted for this are not that. They're both people who worked in the DA's office in the bad old days. Not one of them left a trail of trying to make things right or trying to fix a wrongful conviction. In the last election, and I don't say this about me because it's not about me, it's about the work we do, we won the general election 76-24%. That ain't very close. Yet, we have two supposed Democrats who are giving to a Republican attorney general the unique power only in Philadelphia to try to control.
9: I think one of them has said that they're independent now. I think one of them is claiming they're now independent, but they were Democrat a few minutes ago.
10: Well, they're not independent of the building trades, I'll tell you that, because Kevin Dougherty is the brother of John Dougherty, who used to run the building trades, and McCaffrey was also supported by the building trades when he wasn't a lawyer for the FOP.
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8: On Israel's new prime minister, because there was a lot of protests going on against him because he was taking away a lot of democratic rights in Israel.
0: Be a part of the conversation. Have your say.
9: They don't want a two-state solution. They want to see Israel totally destroyed. Israel is controlling everything about the Palestinians. Their resources, their food, their water, their life. Well, you're giving them no choice.
0: Just keep it real.
9: This thing with Israel is so dangerous. It's almost like starting World War III if we're not careful.
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10: There's no side that can justify to me killing innocent people.
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0: Keeping it real with the world's civil rights leader, the Reverend.

0: keeping it real, keeping it real. This is Jennifer Jones Austin, and as you all know, you've been listening to Keeping It Real with Reverend Al Sharpton, and you've been chatting it up with Reverend Al Sharpton. But as you may be aware, he's had to begin his trip to the Essence Festival, and so I have just come off of my trek, making my way around the world, and fortunately, I'm able to be with you for the last hour of the show, and I'm delighted and excited to be with all of you. I know that you all have been talking about unemployment, the job numbers, and the unemployment rate actually dropping, and you know, before we go back to the calls, I just want to, you know, make sure that everybody, I wasn't able to listen in, but I want to make sure that everybody understands that when we see the unemployment rate going down, that's not always a good thing. That's not always a great thing, because what the unemployment rate takes a look at is who is actually seeking jobs. Not, you know, the number of people who are actually unemployed, but who's actually seeking jobs. And what we're seeing more and more is that with job growth slowing, and it's been trending slow for some time now, that, you know, people are going further and further disenchanted, disconnected, and disengaged. And so the unemployment rate dropping, what the markets are suggesting is that it's really not that people are getting more jobs because the jobs aren't there because job growth is slow, but rather people are stepping away from participating in the job and the work and the workforce. And so we can't get too excited when we see the numbers go down. And of course, we always know that whatever the rate is, it's typically, the unemployment rate is always typically double that for Black Americans. And so we always need to be cognizant of that. Good to be with you all. I see that my friend, I'm going to call him my friend today, Todd from Cleveland is here with us. And as Rev always talks about it, it's policy day. So, Todd, are you with me?
1: I'm with you, Jennifer.
0: Can you hear me?
1: I can hear you, Jennifer.
0: All right, talk to me.
1: There's some clicking in the background, but I can hear it. I can hear you, though.
0: Okay.
1: So,
0: I can hear you clearly, so talk to me.
1: I'm calling to get some education, and I'm calling, mm-hmm. One's on the Haitian matter, and the other one's on civil rights as it applies to the Federal Reserve's responsibility to maximize employment. So if the Haitians that live in this country, and we'll use the ones that are gainfully employed and have children that are now American-born citizens, okay?
0: Mm-hmm.
1: There's at least 1,400 children in Ohio that are born to Haitians that were brought here on the temporary protection status, and now all those children are citizens because they were born here. But if the government compels the parents to go back to Haiti, that seems to me, because the State Department considers that a dangerous place, that that's the government forcing these children into a dangerous situation, and these children are American citizens, although their parents are not. So this seems to be there's a term for that, I imagine, in the law, where the law says one thing, but if the law is implemented, it violates another. In this case, it would be child endangerment, because there will be targets, because they've got that American income perceived by those people that will want to harm them. If those same parents leave their children behind, because you can't put their children out of the country because they are American citizens, then their caretakers are gone, and now there's the issue of abandonment of those American citizen children. And then there's this last thing, all connected. If you allow these Haitians to stay, but you take away their protection status, and they can no longer maintain a work permit, driver's license, and other things that will help them be employed, that also causes a negative compromise to these American-born citizen children. How is something like that remedied with all those things taken into consideration for the well-being of those American-born citizen children?
0: Oh, let me first say that I very much appreciate what you're raising, and I think you make some excellent points.

second thing I want to say to you is that this, what you just spoke to, is very much consistent with how so much of American law functions. Meaning that, you know, you see situations where America, whether it be a state, it be a municipality, or it be the federal government, they promulgate a law, they promulgate an executive order, they, you know, pass legislation. You have the Supreme Court acting, you come down with a decision, and the decision, when implemented, has the potential to contradict and find the face of yet another law or another protection. And that's how we so often wind up back in the courts trying to figure these things out. I mean, this is just the nature of how this legal system works. Now, one of the things that came to mind as you talk is, you know, something that came up in one of the most recent Supreme Court decisions that centers on what is termed disparate impact. And I don't know if you remember this, when the Supreme Court decided that they were not going to, that they were going to uphold the voting restrictions in those states that are now essentially taking away districts where you'd have, you know, a significant number of blacks voting. And the argument was that, you know, that was going to impact people, and it was essentially black people and violating our rights under the law. What the Supreme Court said was, well,

0: federal government forced those American-born citizen children out of the country to go with their parents back to Haiti, as the State Department's already determined Haiti's not a safe place. And these children are American-born citizens. Can the federal government force those children out? They cannot,
1: I think,
0: right?
1: What you would, what I'm saying to you is that what we're seeing, I mean, the sad thing is that in another administration, I would say to you that they would take precautions and they'd try to control for that. But in the current federal presidential administration that we have, you know this, Todd, they will tempt it. They will try. I mean, the bottom line is, and look, I say this all the time, and you can agree with me, disagree with me, but so much of these actions are intended to reduce the number of people of color in this nation. And so what Trump will do is try to force the parents out and force the children and the children with them. They'll force the Haitians and the children out with them. And then if they have to get this contested in court and have it duked out in court, then that's what they'll do. But the overall aim and intent, I mean, so much of our laws, we always have to look at, it's not really on the merits. It's not, you know, that's not the situation. I don't know if you can hold on, I mean, because this is a good issue and there's a lot of elements to it, but if you can hold over, we're going to keep you over, we're going to take a break, and we'll be right back. You're listening to Keeping It Real with Reverend Al Sharpton, and we'll be right back.
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3: It's Sybil Wilkes with what we need to know. Taking a look at politics, a new poll shows Republicans hold a distinct edge in the battle for control of the U.S. Senate. The New York Times and Siena survey shows Democrats leading in the states of North Carolina and Maine, while Texas sits deadlocked at 47%. However, narrow Republican leads in Iowa, Alaska, and Ohio mean Democrats must net 4 seats to capture the upper chamber this fall. A breathtaking stunt atop a New York City landmark ended in handcuffs Wednesday. 2 professional urban climbers scaled the restricted 1,454-foot transmission antenna of the Empire State Building. They unfurled a peace banner and then a high-altitude marriage proposal. The unauthorized act drew massive crowds and triggered an emergency response that cleared the observation deck at the landmark. Following the high-altitude engagement, the couple was arrested by the NYPD. In a moving update, Hollywood icon Danny Glover is speaking out about his Alzheimer's disease diagnosis. In an exclusive interview, the 79-year-old actor revealed he's been living with the neurodegenerative disorder for multiple years. And supported closely by his family, the 4-time Emmy winner shared that as the illness advances, things will inevitably change, noting he's partnering with the Alzheimer's Association to navigate the disease. Finally, federal investigators confirm 3 ransom notes in the high-profile Nancy Guthrie kidnapping case were completely fake. The FBI determined the notes, including one demanding cryptocurrency and another sent to TMZ claiming the 84-year-old mother and grandmother died, were written by scammers who possess zero knowledge of her actual whereabouts as the search goes on. To subscribe to my free daily newsletter, please visit SybilWilkes.com. For all the news 24/7, go to News1.com. I'm Sybil Wilkes. Be informed. 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

0: Keeping it real with Reverend Al Sharpton. This is Jennifer Jones Austin, and I'm with you for these last two segments. Do me a favor and call in and tell me what's on your mind. Let's talk about some critical issues. You can reach us by calling 1-877-532-5797. And we're going to go back to the phones, and I'm going to touch base and talk a little more with Todd. Before I go back to Todd, I just want to lean into something that Reverend Sharpton was also talking about with you all. He was talking about unemployment, talking about the job rate. You know, we're coming up on this 250th anniversary of the founding of this nation, and a lot of money is being spent by Donald Trump. Interestingly, he's got a lot of money for celebration, but not money to make sure that people eat and that people have good health care. But we've got money for celebration, in abundance. And I'm curious, you know, to hear people's thoughts about, I know that you were talking with Reverend Sharpton about Frederick Douglass, and he said, what is the 4th of July to the slave? I'm curious, you know, just in this moment, you know, how you're thinking about the 4th of July with all that's going down. And I'll quickly share with you that I'm curious about this because I'm doing so much work right now on economic security. And if we think about how this nation was founded, this sense of, you know, everybody had a right to life, liberty, and the pursuit of happiness and self-determination. And, you know, embedded in that was this sense of that you'd be free and independent and you'd be secure. And, you know, back in those days when they founded this nation, they talked about people having the ability to purchase property, which was another form of economic rights. And so here we are today living in a nation where, you know, nearly half of the nation is not economically secure, where they're struggling to make ends meet, struggling to save, struggling to pay down debt. And so what are we really celebrating right now if people really don't have self-determination, if people are not living freely and independently? Former mayor of Philadelphia, you know, where the Liberty Bell sits, Michael Nutter, he says, you can't truly have freedom in this nation if you don't have economic security. And I'm just curious what people think about that. Can we truly be free, black people and other people, if we don't have economic security? So give me a call. Talk to me at 877-532-5797. Join the conversation. Todd, are you with me? Todd, are you still there? I'm going to see if Todd is still with us. Okay, we've lost Todd. No problem. Okay. Todd, you there?
1: I'm here.
0: Okay, we got a little more time. I don't know if you heard what I was just asking people about, but what I was sharing is that, you know, this nation. Okay, you heard me. Any thoughts on that?
1: The answer to the question is yes. Yes, you are free, even if you don't have economic security in the United States. That does lead into the other thing that I was going to talk about, but I wanted to make sure, I wanted to wrap this first thing up. I know the government cannot throw those children out of this country. There is no legal means to do that at all. No executive order could get an American-born citizen thrown out of the country just because their parents are...
0: Right, but what you've got to remember is that we live in a society right now, we live in a nation, where essentially what Trump is doing is forcing separation.
1: Correct.
0: So he's not necessarily going to throw the people, the children out.
1: Correct.
0: But he knows that parents will not want to leave their children behind. So essentially what he's done, you know, and what the courts have upheld by essentially saying that, you know, we don't have to honor temporary protection status, is force parents to make a decision. Are they going to leave their children behind and take them with them? So he knows what he's done.
1: Well, the five that I know...
0: And that could put children harm's way.
1: The five that I know reasonably well have told me directly, I am not setting my children up for that. If I have to go back, they're not going back to Haiti with me. So they've already said it. I'm not setting them up for a fall like that. But...
0: Do you see what's also happened psychologically, though? Do you see? I mean, so you're now essentially traumatizing children and their families for a lifetime. I mean, you're just there's the ethics of it, there's the morality of it, and there's the legality of it.
1: Well, that's the problem. You're essentially traumatizing them if you set them up for what they're going to be set up for if they get sent back, if they have to go back to Haiti. And so they've already made that decision. But I was like, there must be a way around this. You know, they don't have to go to Haiti and be threatened with death or rape, especially if there's some girls. They don't have to stay here without their parents' income and go live in squalor, because they're all close to middle-class kids now. And they don't have to stay here with their parents here without the ability to go back to their jobs, and then they still end up on government types of assistance. The children will be, even if the parents can't get it, because the children are American-born citizens, but they're not on government assistance now because their parents have close to middle-class income. And I'm like, this is gonna have to be worked out. So this brings.
0: Yeah, but isn't that what? And I just want to quickly say, I mean, a lot of what government does is not necessarily controlling for the consequences that are unintended. They control for the consequences that are intended. So when Trump began this action, there was one thing he wanted to do. He wanted to get Haitians out. Was not thinking about their children per se, but American he's trying citizens. To get more American citizens. Yes.
1: Yep. Yep. I'm with you.
0: What else? Okay.
1: The children are American citizens. Okay. So on October 18th of 2023 in Washington, D.C., October 18th, 2023 in Washington, D.C., Lisa Cook, Governor of the Federal Reserve Bank, spoke at a summit, and it was the future of Black communities. And she talked with the group, and she was there as governor of Federal Reserve, one of the governors. She talked with the group at an award ceremony, the Louis E. Martin Award Ceremony. He was one of, I think, King's attorneys that got him out or something like that. I should know that, but I don't remember. But so she was talking about the Federal Reserve has a mandate, and the purpose of this mandate is to maximize employment. And she went on to say, you can't truly be in efforts to maximize employment through us if you don't consider civil rights. And that's what she made that a point. And I don't think she called it, I don't think she called the law by number, but the law is public law 95188. And in 1977, the Federal Reserve was mandated by law, public law 95188, to maximize employment. This is part of their mission from that point forward in 1977. She talked about how if you truly want to get this done, and if we truly want to get this done, we have to consider civil rights. It's always been, even before this mandate existed by law, it's always been something that has to be considered in order to maximize employment for all of those, because we don't maximize employment for just the rich or just the poor. Our mission is to maximize employment for all those that are here, that want to be employed. So I'm bringing that up to you because I wanted to know, in your mind, how do you equate maximizing employment in this country with civil rights? Even though you heard me answer your question, is yes, you are still free whether you're economically secure or not. Yeah. Well, go ahead.
0: We didn't break that down, but I'll just quickly say in both of your points. First, if you are not free to make decisions about, you know, your life and how you live and how you move because the government has placed restrictions on it, as is the case sometimes when you're, like, say, living in public housing, or if you cannot move from place to place because you do not have the resources to do so, if your wages are deprived of you or they're lesser than, if you're not economically secure, you do not enjoy the same freedoms as somebody who actually is. People who have more wealth and abundance have more freedom, have more liberties than people who do not.
1: That's true.
0: Now, to your other question that you raised, civil rights is critical. I'm going to have to let you go, Todd, but I'm going to answer your question when we get back from our break, and I'll talk to you next week. So, everybody, you're listening to Keeping It Real. Hold on tight. We'll be right back. We'll take a few more calls. Keeping It Real, Keeping It Real, Keeping It Real with Reverend Shelton. We'll be right back.
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0: Keeping it real with Reverend Al Sharpton. This is Jennifer Jones Austin. As you know, I'm with you on Thursday afternoons. Couldn't join you until the last hour this week, but I'm glad that I am here and I have a little bit of time with you. I want to remind you all before we go back to the phones that this weekend you can catch Reverend Sharpton. We can catch him tomorrow on Keep It Real, but you can catch him this weekend as you do every week, every weekend at the Saturday Action Rally and the broadcast with Reverend Sharpton, which begins at 9 a.m. on Impact Television and 107.5 WBLS-FM. And, of course, you can actually go to the Mother AME Church in Harlem and see him there and be a part of the rally in person. Additionally, make sure you tune in, as you do every weekend, for Politics Nation with Reverend Al Sharpton every Saturday and every Sunday at 5 p.m. Eastern Standard Time, 4 p.m. Central Time, and 2 p.m. Pacific Time on MS Now. He's going to have a great lineup, and, you know, as we going to be celebrating, I guess, if you will, the 250th this weekend. He'll be leaning into that on the show, have a great lineup, and then we got to get ready for the March on Washington on August 28th. And so need you all to be a part of that and to stay engaged and be engaged. So make sure you listen in tomorrow. Make sure you listen to the rally. Make sure you're with him for Politics Nation. I'm going to go back to the phones, but before I do, I just want to respond to Todd's question about civil rights and the Federal Reserve and jobs and job growth. Here's the deal. If everybody is not as gainfully employed as possible, then we cannot be a thriving nation. And what we know is that so much of the racism and the sexism that we've experienced as Black Americans and people of color and other marginalized communities is due to the economics and those with economic and political power wanting to maintain that. We know this nation was founded with land taken away from indigenous Native Americans and them not being compensated for it. That's economics, and that's economic inequity. We know that people of African descent were enslaved so that they could actually build wealth for white persons. That's all about economic inequity, and the only way that you control against economic inequity, or one of the critical ways I should say you do, is by advancing civil rights. So yes, the two do go hand in hand. All right, I'm going to go to the phones. I want to talk with Jihad from Atlanta. Good to be with you, Jihad. What's on your mind? Are you with us? Is Jihad from Atlanta with us?
1: Yes, ma'am. I'm here.
0: Okay, oh, hi. Good. How are you doing? I can hear you now. How are you doing?
1: Okay, beautiful.
0: Good deal.
1: Let me give us, and I might not have heard it completely, but I want to give a little pushback on freedom,
0: mm-hmm.
1: And actually the idea that freedom, you know, there's some people say we are not free, and I'm beg to differ with that position if they base it on the fact that I can't have the things other people have,
0: mm-hmm.
1: so therefore I am not free. No, I think that mm-hmm. I am free. You know what I mean?
0: Mm-hmm.
1: And because people put up an obstacle to me achieving it, that doesn't mean I'm not free. That just means that now I have to fight to achieve whatever these material things or this access that we're trying to get. And I only push back on it because I hear people say we're not free. You know what I mean? We are free, but we have problems. We have issues. You know what I mean? But as far as what I can do, I can move about. I can go where I want to go. There's no chain holding me back. I don't have to check into a white master to move from one side of Atlanta to the next. So I think that this concept of freedom, really kind of like needs to be explained that it has nothing to do with.
0: Right.
1: You understand what I'm trying to say? Because I got a little bit confused.
0: I understand. So, no, you are not at all confused. And I think you're making a very important point, and you're drawing a distinction. So, you know, I think maybe what we need to do is talk a little bit about types of freedom, right? So one can be emotionally free. One can be physically free. One can be mentally free, right?
1: Yeah.
0: But in a nation that was founded with this sense of that everybody would have the right to pursue, this is actually part of the Constitution and the founding fathers, that you would have the ability to be secure, that you would have a right to self-determination, that you would be able to buy property, right? Yeah. What we're talking about is that those were founding principles that tied into freedom. And so I'm not necessarily talking about whether or not I have what you have, but when we live in a society where only people who have wealth and assets have a greater opportunity to essentially make sure that their children have the best education possible or the best health care possible, or when you live in a society where what you can afford in rent determines how stable is your neighborhood and how safe is your neighborhood, and whether or not you have access to water that is not filled with pollutants, or you get to live in a community that is not a flood zone. Mm-hmm. So what we're doing is saying is that there are different types of freedom. And so, yes, you can be mentally, emotionally, you can be spiritually freed. You know, you and I may not be caught up in society telling us what success looks like and measuring that on money, right?
1: Yes,
0: on what you have in your bank account or how many cars you drive or what type of car you drive. But we have to appreciate, we do live in a society where the best in healthcare, the best in education is actually is given to or provided for those who have the greatest in assets. And those who do not have are constantly struggling. And in many instances, we become beholden to a government, right? So like the government cuts taxes for the wealthy, but says to people who aren't wealthy, you have to pay a higher percentage of your income in taxes, and you have less at the end of the day. That doesn't make you economically secure. That doesn't make you free to be able to go and do what you want. So I really do appreciate the point that you're making, and I think it is spot on. But I think we're talking about a different type of freedom.
1: Right.
0: And all I'm saying is that this is a society that knows when they created this nation and they told Native Americans that they had to assimilate if they wanted to hold on to their property, they were trying to keep them from being truly free and having self-determination. When they told them that they had to assimilate and be like white people and own slaves, they were trying to have some stronghold on them. So you, Jihad, you are spot on. I think that, and I'm so glad that you brought this point up, because, freedom, you don't have to be caught up in what somebody else has got. But you know what? The government shouldn't be able to tell you, you know, like you got to live in like a deprived community where you don't have quality education because you don't have the money, and they're only going to give you Section 8 and let it be in these safe places. That's what we're talking about.
1: Yeah. If I could end with this, let me say this.
0: Mm-hmm.
1: We're taught that the America is an ideal. It's an idea. It's an experiment. So it never was a place where everything was equal. Everything was full and full. It never was that. It's an idea. So the fact that it's an idea means that I have to fight for it, and I have to struggle for it, and I have to make it what it's supposed to be. And that's where we got Reverend Sharpton and you and others who attempt to make them live up to what the ideal was. Not that it ever existed. You know what I mean?
0: Right.
1: Just a goal.
0: But we just have to, you're spot on, you're spot on, and you're right, but we have to appreciate some of us are being forced to work a little hard. That's all we got to think about and why that is. Now, I got to move on. I got to talk to Woody.
1: Thank you.
0: But
1: Bye-bye.
0: It's good to talk with you, sir. Have a good afternoon. Woody from Philly, WURD. You're keeping it real with Reverend Al Sharpton.
2: Yes, ma'am. I hate to get in this late, but when the customer's always first, my father always taught me that. He was a real businessman. He couldn't read, but he was such a smart person. One of the most intelligent people I've ever met in my life was my dad. Couldn't read, but he could count in his head like a machine. Make a long story short, since it's not a lot of time, I wanted to say this whole issue of freedom. Now, I'm going to cut it as short as I can. We need, Ms. Austin, a statue. Now, we got the Rocky statue here in Philadelphia. They put up the Joe Frazier statue and all of these other statues. We need a statue in every city. I'd like to start right here with Philadelphia if we can get it, but I don't know how to do the movement of a chattel slave. That would be a reminder to society, not just to white people, but to society from whence we've come. When we understand who merely built this country, then we know, when you talk about Native American, that's not a Native American. They're natives before America. We got to put words in the right text because it creates a spirit. A word is a spirit. God is the word. You see, so once we understand the power of a word, then we speak the spirit into life. It's just the way things go. And these are elders that used to say this to me. So from behind the barber's chair, I didn't get the greatest education at all. But I learned from the, as my father would say, the peepers. I learned from the peepers behind the barber's chair. And I thank God for you being an attorney. And I'm very, very proud of you. I want you to know that, too.
0: But
2: we
0: got
2: to do something to get a label. And when you look at the fact that you're not an African-American, an African-American comes here freely with a good one to 12. And he can take advantage of all the privileges that others can and go to the colleges. We are the children of former chattel slaves living in America today. We must label that fact because nobody else can get in the front of that line. Nobody.
0: Yeah. Amen. I appreciate that. And
2: yes,
0: we
2: got to
0: wrap it up there, but appreciate all you sharing. And thank you for calling. I want to thank everyone who called in today. I want to thank a couple that we left out that we haven't been able to get to. I want to thank all of the listeners on behalf of Reverend Al Sharpton and all who make this show possible every Monday through Friday. I am Jennifer Jones Austin. I am signing off for Reverend Al Sharpton. He'll be back with you all and talk with you tomorrow. And until then, keep it real. Keep it real. Keep it real. He'll talk to you tomorrow.
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4: It's Sybil Wilkes with what we need to know. President Trump returned to the White House after traveling to North Dakota to dedicate the Theodore Roosevelt Presidential Library. Speaking in the city of Medora, the president honored the 26th president as a true American hero who embodied the heart and soul of the nation. Trump was accompanied by Interior Secretary Doug Burgum, and they took the new Air Force One on its highly anticipated maiden voyage for the historic dedication ceremony as the country is now into the celebration of its 250th anniversary. In legal news, the Justice Department is ordering all criminal division staff to prioritize fraud charges against birth tourism schemes. The federal directive follows Tuesday's landmark 6-3 Supreme Court birthright citizenship ruling. With data indicating up to 26,000 babies are born annually in the U.S. through these operations, federal prosecutors are instructed to aggressively pursue related statutes, including wire fraud and money laundering. In Tennessee, a jury returned a unanimous first-degree murder conviction against former football standout Blaze Taylor. Prosecutors successfully proved the former Titans scout poisoned his pregnant girlfriend, Jade Benning, by secretly spiking her drink with a lethal dose of cocaine, killing her and her 5-month fetus. Taylor now faces a mandatory sentence of life in prison without the possibility of patrol. A climber is counting her blessings after miraculously surviving a terrifying 1,500-foot fall on Mount Shasta in California. The 31-year-old woman was ascending steep, icy terrain when she slipped. Forestry rangers and a highway patrol helicopter successfully executed a dangerous high-altitude rescue, pulling her to safety with only a broken ankle and minor injuries. Whew. To subscribe to my free daily newsletter, please visit SybilWilks.com. For all the news 24/7, go to NewsOne.com. I'm Sybil Wilks. 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Be empowered.
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3: One of my favorite segments for the show, it is the book of the month. And today, this is the book we are talking about. Yes to You, No to Them. And the author of the book is a media personality, motivational speaker, and a New York Times best-selling author, Wallow 267. Hey, Wallow.
4: How you doing, Tiffany? How you doing this morning?
3: For those who were wondering whether or not they're going to pick it up, what would you say are some of the hardest truths in the book that you break down that people are going to have a hard time hearing?
4: Activating, no. Because, Tiffany, it's hard. Think about it. It is hard to choose ourselves. People would try to convince you that you're selfish for choosing you, that you're selfish for saying no. And let's be real. You mad at me. You sitting around running around mad at me, got resentment because I told you no about something, but I told you yes a bunch of other times, but you feel as though in your mind, I don't have the right to tell you no. I think people look at change or they look at growth or they look like materializing their dreams again to the next level. Like it's just one big thing. No, it's pieces. Winning is about discipline and it's about consistency even when you don't see no results. Everybody's not built for that. Winning is not for everybody. If that's the case, everybody will be a winner.
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8: 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The Freedom Journey Salon is made possible through the support of the Office of Senator Vincent Hughes, State Representative Jordan A. 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
6: Ladies and gentlemen.

0: they might make before the All-Star break, yeah. All the things. But yeah, they did lose today. Okay, that's fine.
1: Mm-hmm. Yep.
0: So, Brett, yesterday we were on the air.
1: Yes, we were.
2: Mm-hmm.
0: And some breaking news came through.
1: Yep.
0: We didn't believe it at first.
1: Not just any breaking news, shocking breaking news.
0: Shocking the whole NBA.
1: Yeah.
2: Mm-hmm.
0: Shocking the entire National Basketball Association,
1: mm-hmm.
0: all the coaches and GMs, everybody's shocked by this.
1: Yeah.
0: If people were wondering, like, why you and I were, like, going crazy here in the studio, if you watched any news, it was, like, lead news on local news, lead on ESPN. It's big news.
1: Really big. I mean, when me and Doc said that we got text messages, like, the threads were going crazy on our phones,
0: bro.
1: We really meant it.
0: We meant it.
1: And I'm pretty sure all of y'all knew, too.
0: Now yeah. people know. It broke while we were on air. Now you can see how big the news is because everyone's been talking about it.
1: Mm-hmm.
0: And so here, there's so much I want. So I know this is not a sports show, but there's a couple of things that we just got to think through for a minute.
1: Oh yeah,
0: okay?
1: Yeah.
0: Mm-hmm. So first, I want to ask you the LeBron James question first. Before I get, I have a rationale for why this trade happened, and mm-hmm. I'll share with you all in a minute.
1: Yeah.
0: But first, the LeBron James question. So
1: yes, sir.
0: So the LeBron James has already said he's leaving the Lakers.
1: Yep. Mm-hmm.
0: The teams that have been mentioned most in contention for him are Cleveland and Miami, where he's played before.
1: Mm-hmm.
0: Minnesota, maybe. Yep. Right?
1: Golden State as well.
0: And Golden State, because he's good friends with Steph Curry.
1: Yep.
0: All right. There is a calculus from LeBron's team about where he should go that's based on market, size of the market.
1: Yep.
0: Philly is the sixth largest market
1: mm-hmm.
0: in the country. And being able to win, right? Because you want to win, right? Now,
1: mm-hmm.
0: again, folks, it's harder to get to the NBA Finals through the West because of, like, San Antonio and OKC, right?
1: Yep.
0: Mm-hmm. A little easier to come through here, even though New York's pretty good, but easier to come through the East. That's just the facts.
1: Yep.
0: Right?
1: Mm-hmm.
0: Big market, easier path to the finals.
1: Mm-hmm.
0: And I don't know if folks know this. This is maybe too much into the weeds, but Mike Gansey has known LeBron James for a long time.
1: Mm. Mm-hmm.
0: Also was an assistant GM when LeBron James was in Cleveland.
1: Yep.
0: There is a relationship there.
1: Yep.
0: They have already reached out to LeBron James, bro.
1: They have already. Yep, last night.
0: Okay. Like, as soon as this deal was done, they reached out to LeBron James. Mm-hmm. Now, we don't have any answers yet. Mm-hmm. I'm asking you, Young Mighty Jordan, what do you think are the odds of LeBron James coming to Philadelphia?
1: I wouldn't be surprised.
0: Because given what happened yesterday,
1: mm-hmm.
0: anything can happen.
1: And let's not also, and we can also add this too. We just got Anthony Simons not long ago as well too. So I'm starting to think, like, you know, Mike Gansey is actually trying to build like an attractive squad for LeBron to come here. That's what it's looking like.
0: He's trying to win.
1: And I think it's working.
0: He's trying to win right now. Are you saying that we signed him? He agreed to the deal.
1: Yeah, he agreed. So we got Anthony Simons as like another bench piece,
0: bro.
1: Another guard,
0: bro.
1: I remember back in the days when he was with Portland.
0: Yeah,
1: he was amazing. I loved him.
0: He was great then, but bro, even last season, 14 points, almost 3 rebounds, 3 assists per game,
1: mm-hmm.
0: shooting 44%. Bro,
1: he would be a valuable bench asset.
0: Bro, this team is
1: going places.
0: Yeah, without question.
1: Mm-hmm. Mm-hmm.
0: And so that means we still have one more roster spot left.
1: We got one more. One more.
0: We got one more roster spot. Now, they can make other changes, but right now, one more left.
1: Mm-hmm.
0: And LeBron James could come onto this team and show this team how to win.
1: Yeah, he could. He could. And I mean, I think we have the roster that can really attract him, too.
0: At this point, we have the best roster in the East Coast for him to come in and do that work.
1: Yeah, absolutely. So I would not be surprised if a deal gets done.
0: Bro.
1: Maybe not this week, but eventually.
0: Bro.
1: Eventually.
0: Bro. I just want to put that out there. So I spend a lot of time talking to folks in the sports world and folks mm-hmm. in Boston and just trying to figure out, okay, how did this happen, right? Because all the NBA analysts are like, we don't understand how this happened. Like, literally the week before, they're talking about trading Jaylen Brown for Giannis.
1: Yeah,
0: that was the talk before, right? Mm-hmm. How did it go from trading him for Giannis to trading him for Paul George? No disrespect to Paul George, but come on.
1: Yeah, I love Paul George, but hey, man, you were injury prone.
0: So, bro, I have a theory about why this happened, okay?
1: Yes, sir.
0: Mm-hmm. And just bear with me, folks, okay?

0: So I'm not a conspiracy theorist.
1: But you talk to them every day.
0: I talk to conspiracy theorists every single day. And I spoke with someone who's really on kind of the inside of Celtics basketball, mm-hmm. and he mentioned to me, like, hey, you know, they have new ownership now. Mm. The new ownership is not like, they're not basketball guys. They're like money, venture capitalist guys. Mm-hmm. He's like, they're probably looking at a different spreadsheet than we are. They're not looking at a basketball spreadsheet with stats. Mm-hmm. They're looking at money and seeing that the franchise can continue to make its money and not have to pay out the rest of that contract. Because all this talk about Derek White had a better season, or, you know, they're trying to say that JB doesn't allow other players to flourish. That doesn't make any sense. They've won the championship. So
1: yeah.
0: None of that makes sense. Even if you have these money guys who don't like basketball, they're just, none of that makes sense to me at all. All mm-hmm. the explanations that I'm here don't make sense. So again, I'm not a conspiracy theorist, mm-hmm. but I talk to them every day. Here's what I think is happening here. Mm-hmm. You remember when in the Jason Tatum draft, mm-hmm. we could have drafted Jason Tatum.
1: That's true. We could have.
0: Right.
1: We could have, yeah.
0: Right. Mm-hmm. And remember, it was inexplicable why we didn't draft Tatum. We drafted Markelle Fultz, I think, in that draft.
1: Yes. Yes, we did.
0: Inexplicable, mm-hmm. right? Mm-hmm. Like, people, what? You know what I mean? Like, how does that yeah. happen? And I'm telling you, folks, there have been some strange things that have happened in the NBA like this throughout history. I won't tell you about how Kobe ended up in L.A. That was strange.
1: Yeah. Right? Yeah.
0: So mm-hmm. that was a strange thing, bro. I'm mm-hmm. telling you, I'm not a conspiracy theorist, but there was something crazy about us not taking Jason Tatum. You and I have talked mm-hmm. about this a lot,
1: yeah.
0: In that draft,
1: yeah. And we can even mention Jalen Brown over, like, we chose Ben Simmons over Jalen Brown in 2016.
0: I was getting there. We took Ben Simmons over Jalen Brown. Mm-hmm. Okay.
1: Yep.
0: These things favored the Boston franchise.
1: Mm-hmm.
0: Now, this doesn't make us whole, but
1: uh-huh.
0: my conspiracy says that maybe this trade doesn't look crazy to us, but maybe it's the resolution of some backroom deals we ain't see.
1: It's possible. It's very possible. I didn't even see it that way, actually, as a matter of fact.
0: Bro, I'm telling you, man. I'm not a conspiracy theorist. But if you're wondering, like, how we have Jalen Brown on the scene right now, look at that history.
1: Yeah.
0: Of us choosing Ben Simmons over Jalen Brown in the first place. Go back further. Yeah. Us choosing Markelle Fultz over Jason Tatum, who's right now one of the best players in the NBA.
1: Mm-hmm.
0: It didn't make sense back then.
1: Mm-mm.
0: It makes a little bit more sense to me now.
1: Wow. And you want to know the crazy thing is, too? Mm-hmm. I think also Jason Tatum is in, like, a trade rumor as of right now, too.
0: He is.
1: He's in the trade rumor.
0: He is.
1: So, I mean, what you're saying about how, right. like, you know, Boston has new management and they're all about right. money.
0: Yeah. Yeah,
1: it doesn't surprise you right there.
0: No, I think the money guys, yeah. there's dumping salaries. Those are big salaries. Those are $300 million salaries. So mm-hmm. if they can get something for Jason Tatum, don't sleep on him, bro. You might see Jason Tatum in another year. But
1: I wouldn't be surprised.
0: But if you're wondering, there's two things. Yes, salary dump, big salary, but also mm-hmm. like there are backroom deals that happen in the NBA, folks. I'm sorry to say, it just is that mm-hmm. way. And that Markelle Fultz over Jason Tatum never made sense. You could argue Ben Simmons over Jalen Brown, maybe, but obviously not now. But
1: if he didn't have his, like, those mental issues and stuff,
0: maybe.
1: Yeah.
0: The basketball gods have favored the Celtics. Yesterday, the basketball gods favored the Sixers. I'm just going to leave
1: redeemed it for us.
0: but folks, we are also officially on LeBron James watch right now. Sorry.
1: We're on the watch, and it's a very possibility. Yeah. And don't be surprised if it does happen. Yeah, don't be surprised.
0: We're on LeBron James watch until he chooses whatever. If he chooses another team, fine. Mm-hmm. We're good. This team,
1: like, no matter if we with LeBron or without LeBron, we'll be good.
0: Without LeBron, this Sixers team is the best Sixers team.
1: Yes.
0: That will be put out on that court mm-hmm. in decades, bro.
1: Without a doubt.
0: I believe since the AI teams.
1: Yeah.
0: Right?
1: Since AI.
0: Yeah, this will be the best Sixers team on paper
1: mm-hmm.
0: since those AI teams that went to the finals.
1: Man.
0: So I know this is not a sports show, bro. I know we got to move on. I just want to let y'all know I'm not a conspiracy theorist, but I'm telling you, bro.
1: It sounds valid, though. It sounds valid. Bro.
0: It's hard to argue with me. It's hard to argue with me on that one. It's hard to argue with me on that one. This is just payback, bro.
1: Yeah. Yeah.
0: Got to pay him back.
1: Now Boston's paying the price.
0: Boston's paying the price. And you wonder, no one can figure it out. I figured it out.
1: Mm-hmm.
0: Got,
1: man, oh man.
0: Look, Listen, not a sports show, folks.
1: Not a sports show.
0: This is, listen, we have a great show for you all today. A jam-packed show for you all today. A little bit later on in this program, we will be speaking to Chris Dunkers, a licensed professional counselor, on the occasion of National Black Mental Health Month. Later on in the program, we'll be speaking with Dr. Cheryl LaRoche about an incredible event happening on July 6th from 5 to 8 to mark America's 250th. Remember, we've been talking about things that we can do to mark this moment outside of the conventional, traditional, mainstream ways in which America is celebrating its 250th. So we have more about that in today's program. And then in our 6 o'clock hour, we'll be speaking with Parfait Basalet, author of The Way of Befriending, Transforming Relationships and Organizations for Belonging. Looking forward to all the conversations. Jam-packed show today, but right now, let's get the headlines and highlights.
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0: Headline and highlight number one. More than 800,000 children are no longer receiving SNAP benefits after this president's changes, after Trump changes federal food program. The Republican backers of Trump's signature domestic bill, the so-called Big Beautiful Bill, they call it the Big Ugly Bill now, repeatedly claimed that the revisions they were making to the SNAP food benefits program would not affect the most vulnerable. This is what they were saying. It would not affect the most vulnerable. But reports from dozens of states, based upon an extensive in-depth report done at ProPublica, which is one of our great investigative journalism platforms, based upon reports from dozens of states, children are losing access. 800,000 plus children are going hungry for this administration to continue to gut the social safety net and provide additional tax shelter, tax breaks, tax relief for the wealthiest people and wealthiest corporations in this country. 800,000 children. By the way, folks, according to this report at ProPublica, that number is probably an underestimate. It is an underestimate of where we actually are with these cuts, because not every state reports the children, the youth, that are having access to SNAP through their parents. Not every state reports that. So this report that more than 800,000 children are no longer receiving SNAP benefits, 800,000 hungry children, right, is an underestimate of what is already happening based upon this administration's policies. And now keep that headline in your mind for 1 minute. More than 800,000 children are no longer receiving SNAP benefits after Trump changes federal food program. Keep that headline in your mind. The highlight here is that the Republicans are saying, hey, it's not going to affect the most vulnerable. We just want people on SNAP to go to work, or blah, blah, blah. They're telling all this BS. Excuse my acronymic language. But all this crap they're trying to tell us about this big bill that they pushed through, that it wasn't going to impact the most vulnerable. Now you got almost a million kids going hungry. And I don't know about you, but I'd rather my tax dollars be feeding hungry kids than bombing school children in Iran every day of the week. Keep this headline in your mind. All right. Headline and highlight number two for today, Thursday, July 2nd. This is coming from AP. Retrofitted Qatari jet takes flight as Air Force One for Trump's trip north to North Dakota. Okay. All right. We did talk about this yesterday, but I want the split screen of these two headlines. 800,000 children going hungry. In the richest nation in the world, by the way. Right? We're not all rich, but this is still the richest nation in the world. 800,000 children going hungry. Split screen that with this headline. Retrofitted Qatari jet takes flight as Air Force One for Trump's trip to North Dakota. He visited Roosevelt's Presidential Library in North Dakota yesterday. And he rolled out his gaudy new Air Force One, which he is going to keep, by the way. It was a $400 million plane when the Qatari government gave it to Trump. They gave it to him. One of the largest gifts ever given to the federal government. And he's going to keep this plane when he leaves office. Now, here's the thing to keep in mind here. It's a $400 million gift. The ethics of this is out of control. It is unethical for a president to accept a gift like this. And who knows what he's giving the Qatari government in exchange for it? Who knows, right? Now, in order for this to be technically an Air Force One, in order for the President of the United States to fly in it based upon the security protocols, and mind you, this president ignores a lot of protocols of the presidency and of executive power and of checks and balances of this government. He ain't ignoring no security protocols. Taxpayers paid $400 million to retrofit this luxury plane to have most, not even all, of security protocols associated with Air Force One. A $400 million gift, $400 million in tax dollars, an $800 million thing for this guy to fly around in. Now, mind you, there are two Air Force Ones. They are a little bit on the older side, but there are two Air Force Ones that are workable right now. Two new ones coming in 2028. He couldn't wait for that. But split screen that for a minute. Hungry children. These guys flying around in a luxury jet. Draining the coffers of America. $400 million to retrofit this when there are two other Air Force Ones. All right, again, they're a little old. They're like 20 to 30 years old, but they're fully functional. Two new ones have been delayed, by the way, but two new ones coming down the pike. Not fast enough for this president. He accepts the gift. He spends $400 million of your money to retrofit it and takes it on its maiden voyage. At the same time, we are getting information that kids in this country are going hungry for no damn reason. 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
3: Here is your current weather forecast for the Philadelphia area. An air quality alert in effect today. We have an extreme heat warning in effect until July 4th at 8 p.m. Mostly clear overnight. We're not even getting out of the 80s. Overnight lows in the low 80s. Sunny and hot for tomorrow with highs around 105. The heat index will be around 110. Winds gusting as high as 20 miles per hour. Then mostly clear skies tomorrow night. Again, not getting out of the 80s. Lows into the 4th of July. Low 80s. I'm Jason Lee with Philadelphia Weather.
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4: Volume from the Phillies game adding to an already busy traffic day. Traffic crawling on the walk between 18 New Jersey down to 42 south at 55. Then slow going again between the Black Horse Pike and Blackwood Clementon Road. On and off slowing on the Atlantic City Expressway eastbound between 42 and Winslow. We're crawling on the westbound Schuylkill past Young to Vine, eastbound jam Montgomery to Vine. Vine Expressway westbound backed up 95 to the Schuylkill. 95 northbound jam Penn's Landing up to Bridge. Large Hotel at total traffic.
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14: 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WURD.
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0: 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Summer is officially here. And nothing says summer quite like a day at the ballpark. This year, Philadelphia will be the site of the HBCU Showcase, which brings together 50 top Division I talents to showcase their skills on a national stage during All-Star Week. WRD Radio wants to send you and a guest to catch the HBCU Swingman Classic, hard-hitting action baseball live and in person. We're giving away a pair of tickets to the third caller at 215-634-8065. That's 215-634-8065 for your chance at winning. You cannot win if you've won a prize from us in the past 30 days, and you must have a valid email address to receive your tickets. That's the HBCU Swingman Classic, Friday, July 10th at 7 p.m. Eastern Standard Time at Citizens Bank Park, 1 Citizens Bank Way, Philadelphia, PA, 19148. Folks, I hope you had some time to think about that split screen highlights. The president and his $800 million jet, and the 800,000 children who are going hungry for no reason. Anyway, headline and highlight number three for today, Thursday. July 2nd. This is coming from the Daily Beast. It's being reported by all news outlets. Senator, 84, secretly found unconscious and given CPR. Former Senate Majority Leader Mitch McConnell, 84, was found unconscious at his home last month before CPR was administered. Folks, don't ask me why we're only now getting the real story here. Senator McConnell may have suffered a heart attack. We don't know. But on June 14th, there was a call, an emergency dispatch to Senator McConnell's Washington, D.C. residence where first responders were told of CPR being in progress due to cardiac arrest. According to a statement from Senator McConnell's office, Senator McConnell, quote unquote, Senator McConnell is still working closely with staff on Senate business and Kentucky matters as he continues his recovery. However, he will not be voting this week. A little bit of a highlight here for this. No political love lost between myself and Senator McConnell. I still believe that what he did to former President Obama in terms of working the machinations of the Senate to deny former President Obama a pick on this Supreme Court, that actually could have changed the trajectory of a lot of the things we're wrestling with right now. I know we point to this president. We don't point to President Trump like, man, you know, this guy, right? But do not forget Senator Mitch McConnell's role in stymieing and stifling former President Obama's agenda, and particularly in the war he waged against judicial nominations and picks against the Obama administration. Don't sleep on that. But here's the thing. If you're a senator and you're this ill, how is it that holding on to power for you, Senator McConnell, is more important or somehow more meaningful to you than your own physical health? I mean, we know your political career, so we understand how manipulative you are. How you've relied a lot on kind of the sinister backroom details of political life to maneuver and manipulate the system to install a very specific right-wing agenda. We get that. But Senator McConnell, is it time for you to retire, sir? I mean, you're having, by according to reports, cardiac arrest at 84 years old. You don't want to retire? The majority of the Senate's not hanging in the balance. Now, it is true that if you step down, Governor Andy Beshear is going to appoint someone in the short term who is a Democrat. I get that. But that doesn't change that doesn't immediately change the Republican majority of the Senate. I don't get it. But it does give me some broader sense of the extent to which Republicans, mostly white male, of a certain generation, are willing to hold on to power at any cost, no matter the ethics or what the rules or political protocols, they don't care. Hold on no matter what. Because they see the demographic destiny of this country, and it terrifies them. Someone like Senator McConnell knows that, particularly this iteration of the Republican Party, can't win too many more national elections in this country unless they rig the game. Unless they hold on to power with their cold, dead hands. But I got to tell you, like I said, no political love lost between myself and Senator Mitch McConnell, but it is tragically sad to me that, and I don't care what political party you are, that you would hold on in such a way that you don't even care about your own physical health. Like I'm sure you have great staff, Senator McConnell, but are they essentially running the office at this point? You don't want to like step away, but retire, go. I'm sure you have plenty of property and homes in Kentucky or wherever. And I mean, you've had an extraordinary, depending upon your political persuasion, you've had an extraordinary impact on American politics. And again, still have quite a bit of power if you're able to cover up a cardiac arrest for almost a month. But it's sad to me you to hold on to power, even if you're terrified of the demographic destiny, the demographic evolution of this country. This country is getting blacker and browner. There's nothing you can do about that. The whole world is getting browner. That's how it works. But it's emblematic of what some of these politicals are prepared to do to hold on to power. A stunning headline on Senator Mitch McConnell. Turning into some local news here, headline and highlight number four for today. This is coming from NBC News Philadelphia. Teen was arrested, another sought in the murder of that Penn State student, according to officials. So one of the, you all have heard this story, you've seen this story, one of the 16-year-old suspects wanted for the murder of a Penn State student in South Philadelphia. It's unclear exactly what happened here, but two teenagers approached this Penn State student, a 22-year-old, who was very close to his own home. There was some kind of exchange. They may have taken his phone, but they killed him. And they are, at least allegedly, these are the teens that killed him. One of those 16-year-old suspects who's wanted for this murder of this Penn State student was arrested in Colorado, according to Philadelphia Police Deputy Commissioner Frank Venor. The teen's stepfather is also in custody for helping him hide out and get to Colorado in the first place. The second teenager is still wanted for arrest. So earlier this week, the police department issued the arrest warrants for Kasim Smith and Al-Zubair Alden Fleming, both 16, who are accused of murdering 22-year-old William Schmidt in South Philadelphia. Alden Fleming is the one who was arrested by the U.S. Marshals Service in Colorado Springs. He's being held at a youth center while waiting extradition to Pennsylvania. And they have yet to catch Kasim Smith. But man, this is just a tragic story all the way around. Obviously, the young man who was murdered would like to see these young men tried as adults. At a press conference yesterday, Philadelphia District Attorney Larry Krasner, who was on this program yesterday, he did announce the expected charges against Kasim Smith and Al-Zubair Alden Fleming, 16 years old, accused of murdering a 22-year-old in South Philly. Again, like the youth of these people should be stunning. And how do we get? I don't know how you get here. But the second suspect is still at large, and law enforcement are doing what they can to bring that person to justice. It's another one of those tragic stories here in the city of Philadelphia. Headline and highlight number five for today, and folks, I don't like the headlines that like are a little bit of alarmist, but this is one of those headlines. CDC monitors a parasite outbreak that has sickened at least 300 people across 18 states. The CDC said it has received 145 reports of cyclosporiasis, which is a microscopic parasite that's linked to contaminated food or water. And Michigan, the state of Michigan, is reporting another 170 cases just in Michigan. Now, I won't get on the soapbox of the underfunding and the dismantling of the infrastructure of the CDC, but that has been happening under this administration, under the leadership, and I'm putting that in quotes, of Secretary of Health and Human Services Robert F. Kennedy Jr. Now, that's happened, right? That's been happening. We've reported on that, talked about that here. But there's couple things I want to highlight here. I know we got to get to break here in a minute. So a couple things I want to highlight. So again, I don't want to alarm folks, but we should be aware of this. The CDC is monitoring this. A parasitic outbreak, right? And cyclosporiasis causes like symptoms of like extreme diarrhea, almost like a kind of food sickness, right? And it comes from contaminated food or water. Now, you know, we live in a country that's supposed to be a quote unquote first world country, right? Right. We live somewhere where these things are not supposed to happen. We're upwards of 300 cases here. CDC may not be as robust or as properly equipped as it has been historically to monitor, check, and get at these kind of challenges. But we also are familiar with the history of contaminated water in Michigan. I don't have to remind anybody listening to this program of Flint, Michigan, a city in the United States of America, in the state of Michigan, that had to have bottled water brought in because of privatization, deregularization, and piss poor politics that allowed for lead poisoning and the erosion of the infrastructure of the water systems in that town, in Flint, Michigan. Now you got the state of Michigan reporting 170 cases. Again, as far as we know, this comes from either contaminated food or contaminated water. There's no excuse for that, folks. Right? There's no excuse for that. We got to get to the bottom. Now, obviously, we want the CDC to step in and control it and get folks healthy. But we'll continue to follow the story as the Centers for Disease Control are monitoring a parasite outbreak that has sickened at least 300 people across 18 states. 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Folks, when we come back from this break, I'm going to be able to tell you all about the Same Ground event that's happening early next week. We are going to be speaking with professor, archivist, and scholar, Dr. Cheryl LaRoche. That conversation is coming up next on Evening Words.
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3: Here is your current weather forecast for the Philadelphia area. An air quality alert in effect today. We have an extreme heat warning in effect until July 4th at 8 p.m. Mostly clear overnight. We're not even getting out of the 80s. Overnight lows in the low 80s. Sunny and hot for tomorrow with highs around 105. The heat index will be around 110. Winds gusting as high as 20 miles per hour. Then mostly clear skies tomorrow night. Again, not getting out of the 80s. Lows into the 4th of July. Low 80s. I'm Jason Lee with Philadelphia Weather.
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4: We're extra jammed up with volume from the Phillies game. 95 northbound, stop and go. Pretty much Broad Street all the way up to Bridge Street. Southbound delays Bartram to the Commodore Barry. Schuylkill westbound crawling past Young Divine and eastbound. Bumper to bumper, Montgomery to Spring Garden with a disabled vehicle in the center lane. A Vine Expressway busy both ways. Schuylkill to 95. Walt Whitman crawling into New Jersey down to 42 south at Creek Road. And then on and off slug from that point down to Blackwood Clementon Road. Laura Totella, total traffic.
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0: 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We'll explore what this milestone means for Black Philadelphians from 1 to 4 p.m. at the Love Lab, 932 Market Street. At 3 p.m., you will hear a thought-provoking panel moderated by WRD's Solomon Jones, featuring radio courtroom host Michael Cord, award-winning news director Karen Warrington, scholar and professor Dr. Anthony Montero, and Reverend Carolyn Cavanis of Mother Bethel AME Church. Tune in as Brother Shamari hosts a special live broadcast featuring the people working to preserve our history, plus the launch of WRD's new Freedom Journeys Sacred Places podcast. Space is limited. If you are attending in person, please plan your travel in advance due to the Salute to Independence parade. So join us and tune in on Friday from 1 to 4 p.m., including our special panel discussion from 3 to 4 p.m. at the Love Lab, 932 Market Street. We look forward to seeing you all there. Folks, I'm very excited to welcome to the program our next guest. Dr. Cheryl LaRoche is an associate research professor in historic preservation in the School of Architecture, Planning, and Preservation at the University of Maryland. She lectures and researches on a wide range of historical topics. She's consulted with the Smithsonian's National Museum of African American History and Culture, the National Park Service, the National Forest Service, the African Meeting House in Boston and Nantucket, and a number of extraordinary historical sites and projects. She worked as an archaeological conservator for the African Burial Ground Project in New York City. I just had a chance to see that burial ground just a few weeks ago, where she was responsible for conserving the grave goods from those burials. And most importantly for this conversation, Dr. Cheryl also served on the original excavation team for the historic site at 6th and Market. Dr. Cheryl, humbled and honored to have you on the program. Thank you for making time to join us here today on Evening
24: Thank
0: Words.
24: Thank you so much for having me. I'm happy to be here. Thank you.
0: So I want to talk to you about so many things. First of all, am I pronouncing your surname correctly? Is it LaRoche or is it LaRoche? Is it
24: LaRoche?
0: LaRoche. Dr. LaRoche, there's so many things I want to talk to you about. Let's start a little bit about the excavation project at 6th and Market Streets, because that's connected to what the Same Ground program is. Take us back to that time and what all was was going on in that moment. I mean, obviously you have visited and excavated and done your work at very sensitive sites, but this was a particular sensitive one. What was going on and what was happening in that moment when you were doing
24: that? Well, you know, you have to remember that the site came into the awareness of people in Philadelphia because an architectural historian put a footnote in his discussion of the building that said George Washington held 9 people in slavery while he was the president of the United States. It was not the focus of his article, but it was what really galvanized the Philadelphia public. At the time, Charles Blockson was alive, and we worked with Michael Corden, Avenging the Ancestors Coalition. We worked with Generations Unlimited, Sha'Carri Rhodes. We had all of these activists in Philadelphia who came together to say, we want to analyze the site. We want to look at slavery at the site, the enslavement of our ancestors, the enslavement of the people of Philadelphia. We want to understand it, and we want to understand it from an archaeological point of view. Mm. What's really unusual about that is that generally when you use archaeology, you're looking at the big house, you're looking at some grand edifice, and for people to say, it's okay if we excavate the holdings that were part of slavery, the wells and the stables and the places of labor that we know blacks would have occupied. That was really a different take. And as it turned out, we found both the footprint of the President's House site, and we also found some spaces of labor as well. So we had both, and we were very fortunate to find that.
0: Mm-hmm. What was the process of saying, like, hey, we know you want to build your fancy federal monument here, but we have to acknowledge this history as well? Was from the kind of archaeological perspective, was there an argument about that? Did you have to make an intervention, or did people understand, did the powers that be, as it were, did they understand the importance of having this whole history?
24: We had to push, we had to explain, we had to, I mean, if you remember, if you were in Philadelphia at the time, it wasn't people just said, oh, this is great, right, yes, come and do it,
0: right.
24: You know, money had to be raised. Mm-hmm. We had money coming in from Congress, we had all kinds of different funders, mm-hmm, who came. Mm-hmm. We had a number of different factions. The ad hoc historians had to get together and say, this is an important history. Mm-hmm. There were a number of elements that came together to say, this is a very important site that must be understood from all of these various avenues, all these various topics, all of these various ways in which we can look at it. Let's look at them all. Mm-hmm. But first and foremost, let's look at slavery here.
0: Mm-hmm, mm-hmm. Do you remember where you were when you heard the news that this administration had the interpretive plates removed, the installation broken down?
24: Yes, I do. I got a phone call because I've been, you know, sort of on the team with Attack and Michael Cord and following all of the briefs and all of the court orders that had gone down. And a colleague called me to tell me, and I think I was probably interviewed for the newspaper maybe 20 minutes later, where I was red hot. I was so mad. I'm surprised they aired it, because somebody told me that they saw it, because I was smoking.
0: Mm.
24: Mostly because, look, you can see my gray hair. I am not a young woman.
0: Mm.
24: This country is going to be 250 years old.
0: Mm.
24: I cannot tell you the disappointment that I'm here thinking that I have to have this conversation yet again. That the American people seem incapable of transformation or personal growth.
0: Mm.
24: That the American people seem so ashamed of their actions that they want to silence us for what they did.
0: Mm.
24: I am done being the kind of, I'm a professor. I want to always carry myself in a particular way.
0: Mm-hmm.
24: I want to represent the intellectual community in a certain way.
0: Mm-hmm.
24: And I will continue to do that, but I will not mince my words anymore.
0: Mm. I know that's right. Let's talk about Same Ground, which is going to convene you as the scholar of the President's House, a Valley Forge researcher, and Councilwoman Blondell Reynolds Brown to mark the 250th on July 6th. For folks unaware of this, there is an extraordinary history of Black folks marking July 4th after July 4th, like on the 5th. Or on the, that's right. There's a long history of this. Talk to us about Same Ground, how it came together, and the significance of this programming for you.
2: So the program, this will be also at the Love Lab at 932 Market Street on Monday night from 5 to 8 o'clock. Mm-hmm. And it came about because the three of us, Blondell, Reynolds, Brown, and Sheila Vance and I all have books. And we were originally going to be talking about those books and the synergy between us around Philadelphia, the president, and Valley Forge and so forth. Mm-hmm. But as these events have unfolded, our talks have morphed to more politicized because we cannot let this moment pass. So I will be talking about my book. I wrote a children's book in the first in three series called The Resurrectors about a man named Henry Highland Garnett.
0: Henry Highland Garnett.
2: Oh, you know him?
0: I'm a professor. I'm a professor. So I've taught Henry Highland Garnett in my African-American lit course. He is powerful brother. But go ahead, you tell the audience about the Resurrectors, please.
2: You're only about the third person who knows who he is. And I'm not exaggerating.
0: And I take that as my charge to make sure that more people know who Henry Highland Garnett is. Yes.
2: Well, I'm so thrilled that you know him. I'm right. This is a children's book. Mm-hmm. And I have been told, this is my first children's book, that children want to read about other children.
0: Mm-hmm.
2: And Henry Highland Garnett escaped as a child.
0: Mm-hmm.
2: And so I was able, on the Underground Railroad, where you usually see people, you know, running from the dogs, I was able to take a family story,
0: mm-hmm.
2: turn it into a children's story with three time-traveling Black kids who traveled back in the past and sit at Henry Highland Garnett's feet and listen to him tell his story. That's how the book is unfolding.
0: I love this already, Dr. LaRoche. I love this already.
2: Well, I was a little worried because Garnett, I always think of him as the Malcolm X of his day.
0: He's certainly a Black. He's in the tradition of Black radical thinking. He like David Walker and others, yes. believed that this was not going to get solved without people being armed. In a Christian sense, too. Well,
2: he's very Christian. He's a minister.
0: Yes, yes.
2: And absolutely, he is a radical. He's with John Brown.
0: Yep.
2: He publishes David Walker's appeal later on.
0: Yep.
2: There are a lot of things about him that I had to deal with to talk to children about him.
0: Yeah, yeah.
2: But I felt very strongly that this story should come forward and that we should be resurrecting these great heroes. I was stunned, to tell you the truth, that so many people had never heard of Henry Highland Garnett. I just thought I was just sort of amplifying his life for kids. Adults, almost no one knows who he is.
0: Yeah, I could tell you some stories, Dr. LaRoche, but we don't have time for that. What I'll just say is that I have some of these stories myself, and I just take it personally. Like, it's my job to make sure that people know who someone like Henry Highland Garnett was and what he did, and the Black radical tradition that he is. You know, kind of at one of the, he's like one of the origin stories of that tradition.
2: Very much so.
0: And his address to the colored people of the United States is still, pound for pound, I know people like circulate that the Frederick Douglass speech from 1852 every time. We should be circulating Henry Highland Garnett's speech.
2: Yeah, but you see, Henry Highland, so I am convinced, and Malcolm X was reading both David Walker and Henry Highland Garnett.
0: Without question.
2: I've been looking in his papers to see if I ever see him talk about Garnett's talk. I haven't seen it yet.
0: Mm-hmm.
2: But you know that by any means necessary. That's why Garnett's speech, the reason why we don't know who he is because he was radical, because he was the first one to espouse, look, we have to take matters into our own hands, and if this means that there has to be some violent action to get us where we need to be, so be it. That was the sentiment that put him over into the camp against Frederick Douglass. But all of this, I wrote his words.
0: Mm-hmm.
2: But I put it in the context for children.
0: That's amazing.
2: Which was not easy.
0: Yes, Dr. LaRose, sadly we're out of time. We're going to have you back on so we can talk more about this incredible book and about Henry Highland Garnett. But the event is Same Ground, folks. It takes place from 5 to 8 on Monday, July 6th. A lot of folks, Dr. LaRose, a lot of folks have been asking me, how are Black folks supposed to mark this moment? Go to the Same Ground event on Monday.
24: And we will talk about that.
0: Hello.
24: We will talk, and we're kind of closing out. We're at the tail end. Everybody's done their thing. We're the closing act.
0: I love this. Same Ground, the President's House, Valley Forge, and the question of whose story gets told is taking place at the Fashion District at the Love Lab, 932 Market Street. Reception begins at 5. The program runs from 6 to 8. Admission is free and open to the public. Please register beforehand if you can, folks. And it's easy to find the Eventbrite just by Googling Same Ground event. Go ahead, Dr. LaRose.
24: And I would say that I will spend some of my time talking about the 13 panels that were removed from the President's House site.
0: Awesome. And you can learn about what the dirty business of slavery was actually about from those interpretive plates. Dr. Cheryl LaRoche, an extraordinary archaeologist, excavator, and researcher, thank you so much for taking time out of your schedule. We're going to have you back on, Doc. We got you and I are going to nerd out about Henry Highland Garnett. So we're going to have you back on and talk to that, but we got to run now. Thank you so much for taking time out of your schedule.
24: Thank you so much. I appreciate it so much.
0: No yes. doubt. 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Folks, when we come back from this break, we'll be speaking to licensed professional counselor Chris Dunkers. It is National Black Mental Health Month, and we will have some conversations about that right after this commercial break.
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0: 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Counselor Dunkers, welcome back to Evening Words.
10: Thank you. Thanks for having me. I'm so happy to be here.
0: So I have been thinking a lot about mental health over the course of this year, a lot about mental health in the Black community, a lot about mental health in the community of Black men, because we've seen some pretty devastating headlines in the early part of the year. And one of the things I'm trying to work through, and I want you to help me out here, is that, you know, there are some people who do

0: are, yes, you're right. There are a lot of people, there are people that you wouldn't even know that were experiencing mental health challenges, right? So a lot of us have not been taught how to engage with our emotional experience. A lot of us haven't, you know, mental health is just becoming, you know, more commonplace conversation in the Black community. So there's really like, all mental health is serious, but there's schizophrenia that goes undiagnosed, and those are real heavy hitter mental illnesses and challenges. But when it comes to, when we look at the populations that are incarcerated or the populations that are particularly getting in trouble or making decisions that, you know, aren't good decisions, a part of it is we haven't learned how to navigate our emotional experience, because anger isn't necessarily the issue, right? We all our emotions give us information. So as long as we learn to navigate our emotional experience, it's not anger that's the problem, it's what we do when we're angry that's potentially problematic for us, right? So a part of the work that I do is teaching people that thoughts are not facts, thoughts are mental events. So we teach people to kind of separate from your thought and not let your thoughts and your emotional experiences drive your actions, because they don't necessarily have to. What we want to drive our actions, we want to notice our thoughts and we want to notice our emotional experience, but we don't want to be tethered to them. So they are taking over and driving our action. What we want to drive the things that we do is our value system, what's important to us. And a lot of us haven't even taken the time to understand our own value set and our own value system and what's important to us. So in sessions with my clients and some, you know, Black men, when I ask people, like, what's important to you here in this situation that is problematic? Tell me your thoughts. And they tell me their thoughts, and their thoughts are angry thoughts, and their emotional experience is a high-powered emotional experience. All right. So when it comes to your actions, what are our options here? And is it helpful? And is it in alignment with what's ultimately important to you? Like your children, like your family, like your profession, like your health, right? So it is really helping people understand that our thoughts are our thoughts and our emotional experiences are all valid, but we have choice in our actions. And I think we get into trouble when there's no space between our thoughts and our emotional experiences and what we do. Right? We want to put some space there and then make an intentional choice about our actions.
1: So there a lot of times when we are having these conversations, people are continuing to say that people in the Black community are therapy averse, that we're not seeking the help that we need. Have we moved the needle on that at all? Because I get the sense that we do talk about therapy more. People are going to therapy, but no one acknowledges it, and it feels like that we're just, as a community, we're stuck. We don't like therapy. We don't go to therapy. But that can't be the same way it was 10, 15, 20 years ago, right?
0: No. And what I see in my practice, I don't know if I want to generalize and say it's generational, right? But we have like the older generation who's probably still in that camp, right? And then we have Gen X, myself, 1975, I was born, and we go half and half. We're kind of split, right? And the millennials on, they are pro therapy. So I think as time goes on, the stigma definitely decreases, and therapy is definitely, and mental health overall is definitely a hot button topic in the Black community, which is awesome.
1: In your practice, when it comes to the Black community, are you seeing more women or more men coming in? Like, even in that younger generation, it is true that both of my children—I'm also a Gen X, born in '71—and but both of my children, they have no aversion to going to therapy or saying they need to get therapy. They're grown now, but they don't. There's no stigma for them. They're like, "Yo, I'm trying to get some help," you know, right? Are there gender coordinates for this in any way? Are there more men coming, more women coming, especially of that younger generation?
0: My practice is primarily Black women, but I do see, I probably have, maybe in my case it was like 25 5 people. Mm-hmm.

0: Bottoming.
1: Okay.
0: Yeah.
1: Okay. So men have some more work to do, as always, in our community.
0: But you know what? I will say this. I mean, that's just my practice. Maybe there are clinicians that see primarily men, and that's my practice. But I will say this. Of that population of men that I see, they are the most dedicated.
1: Mm-hmm.
0: They work. They do the work. Mm-hmm. They come back. They tell me, I applied what you said, and mm-hmm. this is the... So I really see... that I don't know if they talk about it openly out in the world, but they are really, really invested, and they see the benefit of really, really, because mental health and wellness is a part of physical health and wellness.
1: These things are not separate, for sure. And so we do know from the data that for Black folks, finding a Black mental health caregiver is important. Is gender the same way? Like, do men need to be talking to men? Do women need to be talking to women? We know that the cultural competence is the piece, but is there a gender component to that?
0: I think the therapeutic relationship is very, very unique mm-hmm. to each individual.
1: Mm-hmm.
0: So it all depends on so many things. It depends on the rapport mm-hmm. that you have. Like, you have to have a certain level of rapport with whoever you are seeing. So if you click with a Black man versus a Black woman, great, right? Because that'll help the therapeutic relationship. I just think that's a very individual, unique
1: mm-hmm.
0: one-to-one experience that you don't know unless you're in it.
1: Mm-hmm.
0: So, mm-hmm. I don't think one is better than the other. I think it's an individual choice.
1: Mm-hmm. The Surgeon General of the previous administration, although this administration says nothing about this, but the Surgeon General of the previous administration said that loneliness has become an epidemic in the United States, and I can see that more now than I could when he said that. Like, it wasn't clearly identifiable for me when he said this several years ago, but it really is now. Can you talk a little bit about how loneliness impacts mental health, and whether or not you see what Surgeon General Vivek was seeing when he said to the country, like, "Hey, folks, loneliness is an epidemic in this country."
0: Right. Yes, I agree. I think COVID had a lot to do with it. There was a lot of isolation. And not only that, the advent or the technology has played a huge role in the lack of connection mm-hmm. that we have with one another.
1: Mm-hmm.
0: I think that we co-regulate with one another, right? So, and that's why therapy is so, so important. And I know people are talking about, oh, AI is going to replace therapists and all things, and AI is going to replace everybody in the world, right? But what they found in studies is, I don't care, the number one indicator of efficacy, right? It's not the modality. It's not whether this therapist uses CBT versus ACT versus EMDR, right?
1: So we have to break down the acronyms. I'm sorry, Counselor Tucker.
0: No worries. So these are different modalities or different, you know, things that therapists use in session. So mm-hmm. there's cognitive behavioral therapy,
1: mm-hmm.
0: which is a type of therapy that, you know, therapists get trained on and they mm-hmm. use it. Certain people are not. There's mm-hmm. acceptance and commitment therapy, or what I call ACT. These are just, you know, protocols or things that therapists use, tools that therapists use in session. But the studies show that the indicator of positive prognosis, the number one indicator is the therapeutic relationship.
1: Mm-hmm.
0: Right? So it is the relationship with the therapist. It is the connection with the therapist. And a lot of people don't have a space in their lives, in their everyday lives, to talk about their actual thoughts or their actual emotional experiences. So it is that one-to-one connection with the therapist that contributes to healing, if you will, right?
1: Mm-hmm.
0: So the fact that we are moving further and further away from collaboration, mm-hmm. from engagement, from getting together with our families and friends, mm-hmm. right? We don't even, we're on Zoom all the time. Mm-hmm. We are, you know, we don't go to the movies. We just Netflix.
1: Mm-hmm.
0: That's it, right? the younger generation or even our generation, they socialize via Instagram.
1: Yeah.
0: Right? Yeah. Nobody picks up the phone anymore to hear someone's voice. They send text messages, mm-hmm. right? Mm-hmm. And there's a direct correlation between that and the increase in anxiety and depression, particularly among the younger generations where their opportunity for connection with peers has decreased significantly mm-hmm. over the years. Mm-hmm. I think technology, COVID, all of these things have contributed to loneliness, which in turn contributes to increases in anxiety and depression.
1: Mm-hmm. Chris, I'm trying to find the right language to talk about the following subject, and so I want you to guide me and direct me accordingly. So we're continuing to see data sets and studies on alarming rates of death by suicide in the Black community. I just recently saw a study about teenage suicide in our community, and I feel like there is a cloak of silence around the discourse for this, and part of it is because we don't have the right language to talk about it, but it feels to me more and more that we need to be talking about it. And so kind of my first question to you is, what is the appropriate way to have that kind of conversation? And I'm going to be asking every mental health professional I know this, so I'm not going to just take your opinion here and run with it. I'm going to ask many folks, but I know just from what we're seeing and what I'm hearing and what is happening in our community that people are not hearing about, that one of the challenges around this issue about mental health and suicide in the Black community is that although the data is showing us that this is a real issue for our community now, we're not talking about it. And I think some of it's because, like me, I don't know if we have the appropriate language to do so. So how do we talk about it first, Crystal, if you don't mind?
0: How do we talk about it? What do you mean, how do we talk about it? We're talking about it right now. You mean within your family or in the larger community?
1: In the media, like, is it appropriate to talk, to say suicide? Is it, you know, like, how do, you know what I mean? Because I want to be able to have, like, serious conversations about it without triggering people, without exacerbating folks working through ideation challenges and things like that. But I know that the silence is not helping.
0: Right. And I think that we don't like to be uncomfortable. Mm-hmm. No one likes to be uncomfortable. Mm-hmm. And that's part of the challenge, right? We have to get comfortable with being uncomfortable, mm-hmm. right? It's mm-hmm. one of those, it goes right back to what I was saying before, right? We work very hard not to be uncomfortable, so we let our thoughts and our feelings drive what we do, mm-hmm. right? Mm-hmm. And in doing that, we don't want to be uncomfortable, so I'm not going to talk about it, mm-hmm. right? We're not going to talk about it. But that's a good example of the unwillingness to be uncomfortable, and we're letting that drive our inaction in this case, mm-hmm. which we know and can feel that it's out of alignment with what's important, mm. right? So it's good that we have this pull. We kind of know when we're out of alignment with what's important mm-hmm. to us, right? Mm-hmm. So it's like, I have to be willing to be uncomfortable and have this very, very difficult conversation. Mm-hmm. I think that when it comes to mental health and someone, you know, taking their life, it is a very, very challenging topic. Again, I think that it is very, very important that us as parents, and not only parents, us as a community in general, mm-hmm. speak up and engage. I think loneliness is a part in the separation that we feel from other people.
1: These things are directly connected, yes. Without question, yes.
0: Correct, yes, I agree with you. And when we notice someone separating, mm-hmm. when we notice someone's behavior mm-hmm. is changing, we call it out. Mm-hmm. I think one of the most important things that we can do, again, no one has the answer, right? But one of the most important, powerful things we can do is connect. Mm. Connect with people. Mm. Call. Stop by.
1: Yep.
0: Pick them up.
1: The check-ins are key.
0: Check-in. Yeah. people feel very, very isolated, very, very alone. And if you're noticing something, bring it to their attention. Right? Sometimes we normalize things like, oh, they're just teenager. Oh, they're just teenagers things. Or we don't want to pry. Mm-hmm. If it's someone in our own peer, we don't want to pry. We don't want to ask too many questions. Mm-hmm. Ask the questions. Mm-hmm. Mm-hmm. Ask the questions. People want to feel connected mm-hmm. to other people, mm-hmm. and they want to feel like someone cares mm-hmm. and someone notices.
1: I feel like there's so much more for us to talk about, but we are unfortunately out of time. Licensed professional counselor, Crystal Dunkers. 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
0: Absolutely. I'm a licensed professional counselor in New Jersey, so that means you need to be sitting in New Jersey mm-hmm. if you wanted to work with me on a therapeutic basis. 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
1: Mm-hmm. Crystal Dunkers, LPC. Thank you so much for taking time out here for us to mark National Black Mental Health Month and for helping us get through some of the more delicate and complicated conversations that we need to be having about mental health in our community right now. We really appreciate you taking time out of your schedule to talk to us today.
0: Thanks for having me.
1: 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Folks, we're going to take a quick break here. When we come back from this break, I will introduce you to Assistant Principal Karen Marie Williams. That conversation is coming up next on Evening Words.
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3: Here is your current weather forecast for the Philadelphia area. An air quality alert in effect today. We have an extreme heat warning in effect until July 4th at 8 p.m. Mostly clear overnight. We're not even getting out of the 80s. Overnight lows in the low 80s. Sunny and hot for tomorrow with highs around 105. The heat index will be around 110. Winds gusting as high as 20 miles per hour. Then mostly clear skies tomorrow night. Again, not getting out of the 80s. Lows into the 4th of July. Low 80s. I'm Jason Lee with Philadelphia Weather.
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4: We've got bumper-to-bumper driving on the Waltham in Ainton, New Jersey, down to 40T south at Lower Landing Road, with folks headed to the shore. Also, normal slowdowns on 55 southbound, Schooner Landing Road to 47, and 47 southbound. Stop-and-go driving from Weatherby to the split, again from the merge to 83. Watch for delays on the Schuylkill, westbound Jan, University Divine, eastbound stop-and-go Montgomery Divine, and 95 northbound Jan, Waltham Divine Expressway, and Girard-Allegheny. All right, Totella, total traffic.
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7: 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Space is limited. 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So join us and tune in this Friday from 1 to 4 p.m. at the Love Lab, 932 Market Street. The Freedom Journey Salon is made possible through the support of the Office of Senator Vincent Hughes, State Representative Jordan A. Harris, Chairman of the Pennsylvania House Appropriations Committee, the Pennsylvania Department of Commerce and Economic Development, the Philadelphia Funder Collaborative for the Semi-Quincentennial, Comcast, PICO, the Philadelphia Parking Authority, the Preservation Alliance for Greater Philadelphia, Independence Blue Cross, and the Office of Philadelphia City Council Member Cindy Bass.
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1: 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She's also a facilitator with the Black Women Leaders Think Tank for school administration leaders, supporting leadership development for Black women in education. Principal Williams is also co-facilitating professional development for Africana Studies. Yes, we love Africana Studies here at Evening Words. She holds degrees from Arcadia University and the University of Scranton, along with a graduate certificate from Rosemount College. Villanova absorbed Rosemount College. Williams is also the president of the Association for the Study of African American Life and History, ASALA. The Philamont co-branch serves on the board of the Black Alumni Association for Arcadia and is a member of the Melanated Educators Collective. I love this. The Black Women's Educational Alliance and Delta Sigma Theta Sorority Incorporated. What's up, Soror? How you doing? I do want to welcome to this program Assistant Principal Karen Marie Williams. Ms. Williams, welcome to the program.
9: Good evening. How are you today? And thank you so much for the accolades of the things that I've been trying to accomplish. My goal is to always do Black and brown children, anything Black and brown. We're awesome, Black excellence, and enjoy all of that.
1: Well, you're doing the damn thing, sis. So I don't think there's any question about that. But, you know, we've been having this kind of ongoing conversation here on Evening Words about how we kind of mark the moment of America's 250 years. How do Black folks navigate this weekend? And what's really cool is that because we're having that conversation, we're identifying more and more ways for our listeners to do that. For our listeners, it's probably not about the parade that's happening tomorrow. It's not about, you know, the America 250 or the Freedom 200, whatever they're calling it. It's not about that for us. We're trying to contemplate what it means to be Black on this occasion. And my sense is that Martyrs Day is a really important way for us to do this. So if you don't mind, Assistant Principal Williams, please talk us through what Martyrs Day is, and kind of why we need to make sure that July 5th is as much on our radar as Juneteenth is.
9: Absolutely. So I don't want to take any credit away from the founder of Martyrs Day. It was the national movement by Dr. Gloria Brown Marshall, who wanted to make sure we uplift the names of any martyr that has been marked in history. And so, of course, as this celebration of the 250 came around, we decided, she decided that she wanted to do it a little bit bigger and to create these moments, specifically on July 5th, as you know, that was the day that Frederick Douglass made his famous speech. And so we wanted to take that momentum, especially now in Philadelphia, where there's so much happening in terms of, you know, the erasure of our Black history, you know, about President's House and so forth. So we came together as the Philadelphia Coalition. It was 1838 Black Metropolis, as well as Asala, the Philomaco branch, and Reverend Cavendish, who operates from the Mother Bethel.
1: Mm-hmm. We love Reverend Cavendish.
9: Mm-hmm. Right. We decided that we've been partnering in the past on some freedom schools and things of that nature, and we said we want to be behind this momentum, mm-hmm. specifically here. So what could we do? And then we obviously know the story of Octavius Cato and what happened to him, but there were other members or other people in the society who were also murdered around this time during election time when they were just trying to, you know, enact on this right to vote. And so we wanted to make sure their names were remembered, their stories were heard. And so what we decided to do was to sort of uplift that. We are going to have a wreath laying ceremony at Eden Cemetery, which is in Collindale, Pennsylvania, at 1 o'clock on July 1st. Again, we are inviting the public to come see that.
1: Principal Williams, sorry to interrupt you. Is Eden, is that the historic Black burial ground in Collindale? Well, can you update us on the condition of that? We did a story with our partners at Capital B News that basically they're reporting on the fact that our Black burial grounds are disappearing. They're being gentrified. They're being vandalized. Can you give us an update on Eden, please, in Collindale, PA?
9: Yeah, I haven't been to the site. This will actually be my first, so okay. I apologize for not being able to provide that information. But I'm very excited about being on the burial site and giving honor to our ancestors who lay before us, specifically. Mm-hmm. And anything that we can do in terms of supporting them, I support the public, you know, help and protest for that. Mm-hmm. So we're also then, not only are we going to have a short ceremony where we lay the wreath, we also are going to then go out to Malcolm X afterwards and put our boots on the ground. And the goal is to be able to have these history circles where we talk about these men and their experience on that particular day, and then making sure that people know that, I mean, it's not enough to just register. It's enough to be more than register. You have to enact on this, and you should be wanting to do this. I've heard so many people talk about the protest vote, right? Mm-hmm. I'm protesting. I don't want to vote. My vote doesn't count. My vote doesn't matter. But people...
1: Who are these people? Who are... Assistant Principal Williams, who are these people? Who are these people?
9: There's so many people out there in the community with this perception. Mm-hmm. And I need them to know that this is not only a right, but like a bloody right. Mm-hmm. We need to do this. We can take the power back. The fact that people want to suppress Black votes tell you that that's power.
1: I say this all the time. If your vote didn't matter, why are they doing all these things to prevent you from voting?
9: Exactly. And not only now, but time and time again. And so then you should question, why would they want to do that? It's because you have power. You have to utilize that power, not only at the national and federal level, but even at the local level when it comes to electing our politicians who represent us and who represent our ideas and the things that we want to see in our own community. Mm-hmm. And we have to be the first to be advocates for our own community as a Black community. We have to stand up and take that power back. So this is about ownership. This is about enacting people, encouraging and empowering the community to take that power back.
1: When I don't want to make this a political conversation for you at all, but I wonder if you can weigh in a little bit about where you are with school closures and where the city is, because, and again, this is Peterson asking Assistant Principal Marie Williams a question. She's not trying to be political here. I just wonder where you are with that, because part of what we're talking about with Asala, with Eden Cemetery, with Octavius Cato and the other men's names who we're going to name out here in a second here, is this is about education.
9: This is about education,
1: right? We have to educate people about these men dying to vote.
9: Exactly. And that's what it comes down to. It really does come down to how much do you really know, mm-hmm. right? How much information has been provided to you? How much has been restricted from you in ways? So this is really all about educating the community. And that's what we kept saying when we kept having our meeting. It really is about educating. And then now, this if we tell one person the story, the person will tell enough the story to the next person so that their legacy can live on. And and that's what our goal is, honestly. Now, I don't want to speak on behalf of the district.
1: Of course.
9: But I can say that it is important, again, as a community to advocate. Like, to again, you have to be out there letting people know what you wish for your community. Some of the closures that stand up, I was a few of them who were retracted. And that's because people did stand up. People did communicate and advocate for themselves. And that has to happen. And we have to come together collectively as a group and be united in our front that we want to educate our children no matter what. And they deserve the best opportunity to be educated in any school, regardless of what school, what community they're living in.
1: Note here, Philadelphia City Council established July 5th as Martyrs Day to honor the following five black men: Octavius Caddo, who everyone knows obviously, but also Levi Bolden, Jacob Gordon, Moses Wright, and Isaac Chase.
9: I don't know
1: those names. I mean, it's extraordinary what historians and scholars and teachers like you have done for everyone to know who Octavius Caddo is. And by the way, folks, I know some people are going to hit me up and say, it's Cato, it's Caddo.
9: I know. It's always a difference between, you know, where you say it, Cato, Caddo. I'm not sure.
1: We've talked to experts about this, Principal Williams. So it actually can be both, because etymologically, it's probably Caddo, right? It probably is that. But in Philly, throughout history, there's a long period of time of people referring to it as Cato. And you can't, the way that language works, the way that linguistics works, is that the people win, bro. Like, that's how it goes. So
9: even, I mean, it goes that way for Cliveden, Cliveden. Like, I don't know which way you say it, but it all represents the same space.
1: Just call him Octavius if you don't want to get into the debate. Like, again, historically, it was probably Cato. That probably is what makes more sense in terms of the actual 19th century history. But there is a longer history in Philadelphia and of things being named after him, and people naming him as Cato. That's how language works. But we need to know these other men in their lives as well: Levi Bolden, Jacob Gordon, Moses Wright, and Isaac Chase. I mean, is part of the challenge here, Principal Williams, that it's hard for people to wrap their heads around the fact that black people literally died trying to vote? I mean, I'm a scholar like you, and I read this stuff and research, so it's not hard for me to wrap my head around. I've seen Eyes on the Prize a whole lot of times. Like, but we got people, some of the same people in our community who are saying to you, like, my vote doesn't matter, will also tell you dead right to your face, like, nobody died for me to have the right to vote.
9: But it's so untrue right here in our city. So a lot of this information, so you know, again, is on 1838's website. If you are looking for more information, please go to the website. Not only is it visually friendly, it shows the information. It even has the artifacts and where the information has come from. So did a great job pulling this information together, and you can see that under the Philadelphia's Martyrs Day tag. But basically, I'll just read to you a little bit of what it talks about.
1: Please.
9: On the website. Jacob Gordon was a 40-year-old husband. He was chased and shot in the back while buying shoes, and then later he was identified by an officer before he was dying of his wounds. The same thing that same evening, it was a 29-year-old Moses Wright, who was also shot nearby, and he was treated at Pennsylvania Hospital, and they later found him dead by the Delaware River. And then on election day in particular, Levi Bolden, who was a 20-year-old veteran of the U.S. Colored Troops, who, by the way, will also be out at the cemetery Sunday. We wanted to make sure that they were invited and part of this as well. We'll be there to represent this young man. Mm-hmm. And then there was Isaac Chase, who was a 30-year-old musician and a husband and father. And he was brutally murdered while attempting to protect his family, shot in the back and killed with an axe, right? As his daughter watched.
1: My God.
9: And so I purposely am leaving a lot of the gore and a lot of the blood in it as I tell the story. That's because right. People need to know.
1: You got to see, like, the evil for what it is. You got to see the evil for what it
9: is. These were ugly acts. Mm-hmm. These were ugly acts, again, trying to suppress black voters mm-hmm. who were attempting to just enact on their right to vote. And so it's really important that people really truly understand their story. I mean, can you imagine? Again, we talk about my vote doesn't matter. Well, why doesn't it?
1: Why are they chopping people up if it doesn't matter?
9: Thank you. Exactly.
1: Principal Williams, we got to take a break, but I need you to stay with us because we never have an educator on here without asking them how they got an education, because we're trying to figure out how people get into it so we can bottle it up and create the biggest black pipeline of educators in the world.
9: And we need black educators. Representation matters so much.
1: We're going to dig into this right after the break. 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We'll be back with more of this fascinating conversation right after this commercial break.
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3: Here is your current weather forecast for the Philadelphia area. An air quality alert in effect today. We have an extreme heat warning in effect until July 4th at 8 p.m. Mostly clear overnight. We're not even getting out of the 80s. Overnight lows in the low 80s. Sunny and hot for tomorrow with highs around 105. The heat index will be around 110. Winds gusting as high as 20 miles per hour. Then mostly clear skies tomorrow night. Again, not getting out of the 80s. Lows into the 4th of July, low 80s. I'm Jason Lee with Philadelphia Weather.
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4: Short volume has a jammed up on the Walt Whitman into New Jersey down to 42 south of Blackwood Clementon Road. Also delays on 55 southbound into 47 and 47 southbound on and off from Broadway down to Petersburg Road. Watch for jam traffic on the westbound Schuylkill University to Vine and Boulevard to Belmont. Eastbound stop and go Montgomery Drive to the Vine Expressway. 95 northbound backed up Girard Allegheny and southbound jam 420 to the Commodore Barry. Laura Totella, total traffic.
11: Be sure to tune in Mondays and Fridays for the most current traffic and weather reports brought to you in part by Jefferson.
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1: 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We look forward to seeing you all there. I am speaking with Assistant Principal in the School District of Philadelphia, Karen Marie Williams. Principal Williams, welcome back to the program.
9: Thank you.
1: I know we had to talk about all the great, incredible work you all are doing with the Martyrs Day. It's really important. And folks, there is a long history and tradition of black folks ignoring July 4th and doing something different on July 5th, based upon Frederick Douglass's extraordinary speech, "What to the Slaves, 4th of July," and the work of folks like Assistant Principal Williams and others who bring us together, convene us around important aspects of our own history. At this time, Assistant Principal Williams, we ask this of every educator we encounter on Evening Words. How did you get in to the field? What drove you to become an educator in the first place?
9: So I laugh because I really feel like education chose me, right? I remember being a young girl and wanting to bring home all the books from school and putting them on a porch and pretend to be the teacher. Like, it was just a thing that I did, right, all the time. And so I could remember, but I did try to run away from that for a long time. I thought, like, no, I don't want to be an educator. I did see it was difficult, especially considering I was a difficult student, always challenging the teachers, always had something back to say. No, I don't think so. I didn't think it was for me, until I became a mother. I'm a relatively young mother, and I really just realized how I was the first teacher, you know, to this child, and I needed to provide as much information. So I volunteered in the schools, and then the more I volunteered, the more I fell in love with teaching children, and that's sort of how it came about. I was in school anyway, so I decided to major in early childhood education, and then I furthered on with elementary education, and it just kept continuing. And I've been teaching now over 18 years. I've been in the district overall for 10 years. Wow. Before that, I did a lot of time in the charter school world, where I had a lot of say-so over the subjects that I taught and the way I taught it, and it gave me a lot of freedom and empowered me. I was part of some African-centered school, including Imani Charter School, and a couple of different things.
1: You're dropping some science right now, Assistant Principal Williams. If people can read between the lines, I'm picking up what you're putting down, okay?
9: Right. And so it was a thing that I knew that I wanted to make sure that I, again, taught our students in the urban schools, and so I've been dedicated to that since. And it's been a pleasure to see myself grow in education now as an assistant principal and an aspiring principal in the School District of Philadelphia, where I really want to be able to bring the community school to do community school work together, so that we work as a village to provide the education, because it's not enough just to do math and you know, ELA or reading, and it has to have to know our history. And unfortunately, a lot of times it is off to the side because you know, the fixation is on test scores and things of that nature. But I'm about, you could teach reading and math through history if you really know how to do it correctly, but you just need the context. And now I'm more about educating the community. We don't know our own history. We don't know enough. And so because of that, we have to teach the adults so the adults begin to teach their children.
1: Are you, as an educator, as a teacher, were you on the ELA side, math side, history side, or were you a little elementary where you had to do everything?
9: We were elementary, so I had to do everything, but I was always fixated on teaching whatever content I was there. I was pulling in history facts so that students would know their history.
1: Do you have any recommendations for good Black history books for our listeners? And let me say this. Let me preface this a little bit. So we, at Evening Words, our team has been working with various organizations around the city to address the literacy crisis here. So we work with the library, we work with Read by Fourth, we're trying to figure out something with Books Trust. We're really focused on literacy here, and we have a lot of authors on this show. And just like I asked you how you got into education, because we really want our audience to kind of understand, how do we incentivize and encourage and cultivate the pipeline that we need for Black folks to come into the field? And so people seeing all the incredible things that you do and hearing how you talk about being an educator and being an administrator, I hope that inspires someone to follow that. But we also ask for recommendations because we have an audience of folks that are voracious readers. We have an evening story segment on this program once a month where we read with our folks a poem or a short story. We do a Read by Fourth segment where we get literacy experts, block captains on here to talk about how we can continue to do this fight. And so we do put our educators on the spot. We need a recommendation from you, Principal Wade, on the history side, or just something. Maybe there's a book that you read that transformed you or that made you see the world in a way that's important to you as an educator and administrator?
9: I think as an educator and or a community person right now, Bettina Love and a lot of her writing is so instrumental.
1: Shout out to Dr. Bettina Love, one of our great hip-hop scholars, for sure. She's still in Atlanta? Is she based in Atlanta?
9: Yeah, I believe so. The last time we were in Atlanta, we saw her at a Nasala gig. And she came out and did some work for us. But specifically because she talks about that fight about, you know, how public schools are being misused in that way, because everything is about testing and it's about money making and it's all about like these ways, and that we really need to get beyond that, and our children need to be loved on and they need to know their history. And she talks about a lot of that in her writing and how we should be encouraged in ways and find our communities to be able to teach that. So I love her work, and I know your work, I'm sure your listeners already know her name, if anything. But in terms of the history things, anything about with Hilliard, Dr. Hilliard, like is great work.
1: Asa Hilliard.
9: Yes.
1: You're talking about Black revolutionary. You're talking about Black radical revolution. Hold on, assistant Principal Williams. You're talking about Black radical revolutionary history now.
9: But it gives you foundation, what I'm saying, on the why and the purpose of how this all is collectively goes together. So I read a lot of things, but Bettina Love right now is like one of my favorites.
1: High stakes testing is colonizers' business. I'm sorry, folks. It's colonial business, y'all. It just is, and it literally is a business, by the way. But it is
9: a money making business. And so when you learn the history of it, you understand how harmful, like a lot of this is to our children, and the harm that we're causing them because we're trying to make them fit into this thing that really truly doesn't even exist, right? Every child learns differently. Every child is different. But again, we have to make sure that they read at a level for liberty, like for freedom. Like we want you to dream. We want you to be big. We want you to be able to do things for your community and give back. And so those are some of the things that she talks about in her book.
1: We're going to try to get Dr. Bettina Love on this program. And folks, if you have not heard of Asa Hilliard before, just Google the legend. He's in the mold of Ivan Van Cernima, Chancellor Williams. You know, he's that, he's Cedric Robinson. He's that kind of historian. I'm not trying to expose Assistant Principal Williams' politics here, folks. I'm just telling y'all what.
9: I'm trying to abstain from political views.
1: You're doing a great job. There's nothing your bosses can say. If they say anything, just blame it on me. It's like I was talking to this crazy host on WRD. He's talking to all these Black radicals. So I don't know what he was talking about.
9: Yes. But no, and honestly, I just want to, before we conclude, I just want to make sure everybody knows the information again. And I invite you, Dr. Peterson, please feel free to come out as well. To
1: what time will you be at the Eden Cemetery on Sunday?
9: 1 o'clock. 1 o'clock.
1: All right. So I am unfortunately unable to make that. This okay. Even though I'm not doing the America 250 thing, I do have a crazy weekend doing all this alternative stuff. But I will. Do you have any morning programming? Is the question on Sunday?
9: No, we don't have anything else. But I also want to make sure people, knows about the ATAC. They have a program also. I know that. Did you have? You got that?
1: I have a flyer here that I should announce. Attorney Cord sent it to me earlier. Yeah. Today, so on Saturday, July 4th, thank you for raising on Saturday, July 4th, an annual Independence Day gathering, Freedom, Truth, and Remembrance, brought to you by Avenging the Ancestors Coalition. It's at 1 p.m. It's at the President's House, where the slavery memorial was vandalized by our government. Yes.
9: Thugs, as we say about it, the thugs.
1: For real. It's free and open to the public, folks. 1 p.m. Yes. On Saturday. Martyrs' Day, we'll be at Eden's Cemetery at 1 p.m.
9: on Sunday.
1: And folks, if you just Google Eden Cemetery, it'll come up. 1838, that also information will come up. It's very easy to access the information that Assistant Principal Camry Williams is sharing with us. Sis, it's great to connect with you here. Accolades and kudos to you for all the work you're doing in our community and teaching our babies. We really do appreciate that.
9: And please follow us, Asala Philomanco Branch, Asala, A-S-A-L-H, ASALA, Association for the Study of African Life and History, the Philomanco Branch. We're doing great things in the community. So please follow us on Facebook to find out what we're doing, because we need more members. We need committed people doing this work with us out
1: now, here. Now, that, I'm very familiar with ASALA and have been at ASALA conferences nationally. That might be something I need to do here locally. That's a good point. That's something I can't say no to, sis. I will get on board with the Facebook and figure out how to support for sure.
9: All right. Well, thank you so much for having me. And I want you to have a good afternoon. And I can't wait to meet you in person. Okay.
1: We definitely
9: come out,
1: do that.
9: Sunday, July the 5th. Don't forget, Martyrs Day. We are going to uplift these names and so many more. Mm-hmm. You will discover so many more.
1: Mm-hmm. Assistant Principal Karen Marie Williams, a facilitator of professional development, a scholar, a leader at the Association of the Study of African American Life and History, the Philomanco branch, and obviously someone who's putting in the work for our community. Principal Williams.
9: And we'll continue putting in this work.
1: Put in the work.
9: That's right.
1: Principal Williams, thank you so much for joining us here on Evening Words. I really appreciate it.
9: All right. Thank you. Have a good afternoon.
1: Absolutely. 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Folks, we're going to take a quick break here. When we come back from this break, we're going to have our Citizen Word segment for this week. Roxanne Patel Shepalavi joins us. That's coming up next on Evening Words.
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1: D.A. Krasner, welcome back to Evening Words.
2: In many ways, I think we're having the same discussion, whether it's on the political side or in terms of these efforts to shift.
1: We are, yes.
2: We are. And it goes like this. Some people don't like elections. Some people don't like it when Philadelphia voters vote. Some people don't like it when some Philadelphians come out of jail. Who's coming out of jail in that thin sliver of cases where we find it's flawed and that they should be exonerated because they're innocent, or they should get a new trial because they were robbed of a fair trial? Black men. And the two Democratic judges who voted for this are not that. They're both people who worked in the DA's office in the bad old days. Not one of them left a trail of trying to make things right or trying to fix a wrongful conviction. In the last election, and I don't say this about me because it's not about me, it's about the work we do. We won the general election 76-24%. That ain't very close. Yet, we have two supposed Democrats who are giving to a Republican attorney general the unique power only in Philadelphia to try to control.
1: I think one of them has said that they're independent now. I think one of them is claiming they're now independent, but they were Democrat a few minutes ago.
2: Well, they're not independent of the building trades, I'll tell you that, because Kevin Dougherty is the brother of John Dougherty, who used to run the building trades, and McCaffrey was also supported by the building trades when he wasn't a lawyer for the FOP.
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23: 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It's also fun. 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Did you know that decibels measure sound intensity? But we just need to know that if it sounds too loud, it is too loud. And this can permanently harm our hearing. 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
2: 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She also writes and edits wonderful stories about solutions to the problems in the city of Philadelphia. She's also my boss at the Philadelphia Citizen. Roxanne, welcome to Evening Words.
3: Thank you. Nice to see you.
2: So you had a piece, I don't know, did it publish today?
3: Yes.
2: Which is an amazing piece. It's the kind of piece we need right now. By the way, folks, it's called How Soccer Saved Our 250th. And you're pretty straight shooter, Roxanne, and so you're pretty clear about things that I think people in our community and in Philadelphia are feeling right now, which is this may not be the right time to be celebrating American democracy. Talk a little bit about tell us how you really feel.
3: Yeah. So, well, it's funny because you can't choose the anniversary, right? Like, it is the anniversary. So we may not feel like it's the best moment to celebrate the birth of our democracy, but here we are, right? We have, this is like, and so I've been really feeling like a lot of people, and it's interesting because I know the 4th of July is a complicated holiday for a lot of people, particularly for Black Americans who are
2: facts.
3: Like, well,
2: facts. We don't mess with the 4th of July anymore. We just don't. I'm sorry. That's just how it goes.
3: Right. Yeah, totally. So, but I have always found the 4th of July, I found Independence Day to actually be really moving to me because my parents are immigrants. They moved to this country. Mm-hmm. And so all of the things that they moved here for, to me, that's what the 4th of July has always symbolized. Mm-hmm. That has become sullied, right? That is, it's not, it doesn't feel like the same country that they moved to in the 70s.
2: Because of the anti-immigration policy sentiment.
3: Anti-immigration. Yeah, so anti-immigration. So yes, the immigration stuff, of course, but also just the fraying of our democracy, the fact that all these rights are being stripped from all of us, between voting rights and women's rights. And, you know, there's like a lot of things that it feels like progress is going backwards instead of forwards in this moment. I think a lot of things are actually better than they were when my parents moved here, but it doesn't feel like that. It feels very much like this is a moment in which

0: like it is so beautiful to read all these stories about people coming to America and recognizing us for the Americans that America that I know, which is that we are friendly, we are warm, we are helpful, we look out for each other, we you know, celebrate together. So like that to me is so beautiful. And then seeing that on the streets of Philadelphia every day, you know, like all these people with their jerseys and you know, rallying and cheering and being cheered on by other Philadelphians, and having it be a combination of people who are visiting and people who are maybe immigrants and people who are second generation or whatever it is. But, you know, and there's that energy, which, you know, my story, I talk about it reminding me of the energy in those 2 weeks before the Super Bowl, right? When the Eagles are in the Super Bowl and you're like, everybody's so happy
1: and friendly and nice.
0: Everyone's friends. Like you're about to get hit by a car and you're like, go Birds, as opposed to, you know, what else you might do. And so that sort of joy, which it's like, it's almost better than after the Super Bowl, because I mean, yes, it's great when they win, but then that you sort of like starts to fade, you know, it's the that anticipatory joy. And so that's what I've been feeling the last few weeks. And now I've like totally turned on, I've turned around. It's actually had a profound effect, because first of all, now I appreciate World Cup soccer. Okay.
1: Yeah.
0: But also, I actually appreciate America more right now, you know, like, it's hard to divorce what's happening in DC and what, you know, our politics and our sort of yelling at each other and the erosion of our rights from what I think of as being the kind of the heart of America and the heart of Philadelphia. And that is really what I think has come out in the last few weeks.
1: I mean, it's one of the reason why I love this piece from you is that you're not cynical, but you're an intellectual skeptic. Like it takes a lot for your voice to sound like this to me, right? Which is super cool, because that makes it more valuable to me that you're seeing this moment. By the way, it helps that the USA team is doing pretty freaking well. But I'm not a big soccer fan either. But one of the things that's been interesting to me about watching a little bit of the games here and there, and just seeing how people are responding to it, is that the entire project of World Cup is like a smack in the face to all the anti-immigrant
0: stuff
1: all over the globe, right? Because all the teams have, you know, immigrant descended players, which is why they're good. Like, even the USA team has more people of color on it than it's ever had, and it's doing better than it's done in decades. Like, it is literally like a. It is like a pro-immigration,
0: I know,
1: you know, thing. And so I don't know if people are processing it, but that is the way that I'm processing it through the lens of what you're writing.
0: I know. It's like even much more than the Olympics, which Olympics feels very jingoistic, and somehow this doesn't feel like that.
1: It doesn't.
0: You know? It's so interesting. I was talking to a gentleman a couple days ago who is originally from Haiti, which... You know, like all that you hear in the news about Haiti, right? Haitians right now is that they might, you know, refugee status is going to go away. And
1: they're going to be booted out immediately.
0: You know? Yeah. And so he was really excited about the World Cup. And he said his first team, of course, is Haiti, but his second team is the USA.
1: Wow.
0: And I just thought that was so moving, because, you know, it's like people come here for a reason. And, you know, the fact that, I don't know his immigration status. I didn't ask him that, of course, but it's like, you know, he is able to see this country for what it has given him and what it is. And so it's not everything, but it is a really nice way to go into the 4th of July.
1: It's important for us in this moment to still understand what this country looks like through the eyes of folks who are either immigrants or even outside this country. I've spent some time in Greece for the last couple of weeks. We vacationed in Greece this year. And it's really weird to hear folks in Greece express their disappointment in where America is right now, and their fear of, like, you know, this leadership and what that means for the world. And in the piece, you're pretty serious in this piece about what you think is happening in DC. You literally say that America is fraying. Talk a little. I mean, obviously, folks, I don't know if anyone's following this, but the National State Fair thing in DC is a complete failure and flop. Not people are not going to it. It's not surprising, but that's a pretty dismal reflection on how Americans

0: see this presidency in this moment. But talk to us about what you mean by the fraying of American democracy in this particular moment.
1: Well, I think it's, I mean, it's everything from the way that our politicians talk to each other and talk to us, mm-hmm. to the way when we talk about politics, people yell at each other, mm-hmm. our social media sphere, you know, that's, we'll get to that in a second, but like that, you know, all we do is yell at each other. So there's everything from the sort of the cadence of our dialogue where we've no longer are a thing where we're like, we are replaced with many ideas and all ideas or many ideas are good, right? Having everybody have different ideas is how you get to a place in which you're solving problems, in which people have a home, in which you can welcome different people because they have different ideas. Mm-hmm. Now we're like, my idea is the only idea that matters, mm-hmm. right? And so, and that's everybody, right? That is individuals. But also you have, you know, the Supreme Court's decisions, you have the president who is just, you know, stripping away rights and no one's stopping him. You have Congress that isn't doing anything to answer the situation, either party, right? And both parties are a disappointment. Nobody is really answering the questions, or really speaking to the needs of American people. And nobody is thinking about preserving our democracy. I mean, voting rights are being stripped. And, you know, it's like there's every day you just see that both the mechanics of our democracy are coming apart, mm-hmm. and the sort of lived experience of our democracy seem to be coming apart. And that is what makes this Independence Day so difficult, right? Mm-hmm. Because we think about what we were seeking independence from, you know, what that whole thing was all about. Mm-hmm. And it feels like we're now living, it feels like we're headed back to where we were when we broke free. Mm-hmm. And I don't want to live in that. That's not the America I want to live in. Mm-hmm. You know, I want to live in the America in which it is everybody has a place and a voice. And, you know, it's like we have to fight it out. You know, the thing that about this country that's beautiful and difficult, mm-hmm. is the, you know, this multiplicity of views and people. Mm-hmm. Like, that's what makes it so hard. It makes it hard to do anything here. Mm-hmm. But that's also what makes it so beautiful. Mm. And to me, that is also what makes cities so beautiful, right? Mm. So like I love cities, and cities everywhere, but American cities in particular are these little microcosms of all the stuff you have everywhere. I mean, there's so many different people living on top of each other, mm-hmm. deciding that we're all Philadelphians. Mm-hmm. It's kind of absurd. Mm. And yet we do it with great pride and joy and togetherness, and that I love that. Right? That's
0: I've been a bit more pessimistic in my own writing recently, and looking for things. But I got to tell you, you probably like basketball as much as like soccer. But the news of the Jaylen Brown trade yesterday, it created such a sense of euphoria, mm-hmm. here in the city, but like also like my friends and like there. I know that people think that sports is a distraction, but I think there is something about community that sports in a big city like Philadelphia allows us access to, that in a moment like this, I feel like we actually really need to lean into that.
1: Well, yeah, and the thing that's great about this is that, like, as Philadelphians, we're like, we totally like pulled one off on everybody. Like, how did we do this? We did that? Like, that's awesome. And so you have like even more of this sense of like, yes, we really are here. We are standing tall, and people want to come here, and that I totally agree. I'm not a huge sports fan, but I am a huge Philadelphia fan and a huge Philadelphia culture fan, and so I don't necessarily I'm not somebody who sits down and watches the game, but I love the fact that there is this unifying strain that runs through our city, you know, and that people can find joy and connection around it. Mm-hmm. Like that part of sports, I find really interesting.
0: Mm-hmm. Roxanne, how do we get people to feel that way about American democracy? How do we get people to root for American democracy? That same energy. How do we get that same energy about
1: it's American funny. That's democracy? The question we always ask at the Citizen. Like, if we could be as excited about our civic life as we could about our sports life, this would be an unstoppable city. Not to mention country, but like unstoppable. But I don't know, how do you get people excited about it? I mean, if you can get, you know, It's really hard. I mean, you know, it's interesting because at The Citizen, we partner with athletes to write columns, yep. to, you know, do a number of different things, and particularly Eagles. And part of the point of that is, you know, these are men who are passionate about different issues, and they want to bring that to the world. But also, we want that as a way to draw people into thinking about some of the issues that we're talking about, The Citizen, which are, you know, primarily civic issues. Mm-hmm. Does it work? Maybe, you know, it's a way to get people in, but like we sort of have recognized that that's one of the ways that you can reach people in Philadelphia. Mm-hmm. And so I don't know. I mean, I wish we could figure that out. Right. I mean, if you even just had as many people rushing to the polls as you have rushing to Broad Street when, you know, proportionally when the Eagles win, you'd be like, wow.
0: Wow.
1: Right. Yeah.
0: Yeah, I don't know. I want, and again, like we're in this really unique moment where we have MLB All-Star coming up. We got somehow the Phillies are like doing really well now, and All-Star. I mean, I don't know. I want to. I really, your piece struck out to me because it's. I want to transfer that energy into civic life. I think we can do it. I think it's possible. And like you. Even though my writing has been fairly pessimistic, I am feeling some optimism about what might be possible coming out of this midterm cycle on the electoral side and maybe here in the city of Philadelphia, because we've seen, and not to shift to politics, but we have seen like a kind of surge of progressives getting into elected office. Now there's some complications that go along with that, and we don't know how sustainable that is at the national level right now. But
1: if they can legislate,
0: I mean, our centrists can't legislate, Roxanne. So I'm not.
1: I know. you make a good point. No one's legislating. No one's actually doing the job. No one's doing the job.
0: But how do you see that? I mean, I had District Attorney Krasner on yesterday. You know, he's a fiery guy. He's taken a lot of shots, but he was really explicit about how he sees Chairman Bob Brady and how we have to move away from some of the kind of old school patronist politics. I know everybody politically doesn't agree with that, but I'm curious as to how you see this political moment in the city where there is. We can hate it or not, but there's a lot of progressive energy. Mm-hmm. By energy is like they're getting people to come out to vote for them.
1: Mm-hmm. Especially in low turnout elections, like progressives, I think all over the country are having a lot.
0: Look at Colorado.
1: Yeah, I mean, there's because you don't have a lot of if you have the most passionate people turning out in a low turnout election, you know, their candidate's going to win. Mm-hmm. And I think that's what happened in Philly, you know, the third congressional district. It's really. You know, Chris Rabb did a great job of like getting his supporters out to the polls, like actually getting people to vote. That, you know, and I think that is, I mean, it's such a lesson. Like, it's not. I think it's messaging, of course. I think there's people going to the other extreme from Donald Trump, of course. Mm-hmm. But I also think it's, you know, you're doing the work and you're speaking to people and you're trying to get and getting people excited about what you're talking about. Mm-hmm. Yes, there's complications. Can we actually pass any of the things that these people want to do? I don't know, right?
0: Mamdani's doing it.
1: Yeah, but like you have to. I also feel like we can't just walk the same line, right? We can't be just walking that middle path and hoping that we'll have a different outcome. Mm-hmm. And so, you know, in some ways, you know, I was happy when Mamdani won, and I was also happy that he won in New York. So that I, first of all, because it's the biggest city in America, and so like what you do there has a
0: it
1: trickle
0: matters.
1: Effect.
0: Yeah.
1: But also, I was like, I'm glad that I can see it working in another city. You know, and not necessarily Philly, because what if it doesn't work, you know? And so, and if it does work, it sort of opens up, I think, different possibilities in Philadelphia too. Mm-hmm. Mm-hmm. It's a very different city, you know, but I think.
0: It is. Not all the things that are working there for Mamdani, I don't know if they would all
1: work. They wouldn't work here. Yeah. Yeah. Because the amount of money that's in New York is part of it. It's hard to replicate things. Mm-hmm. But I think like, you know, having people be excited about politics, right? Whether they're voting for that person or not, having it be something that people are thinking about and debating civilly and are, you know, and I think that part of what the World Cup thing is really about is it's real life interactions.
0: Mm-hmm.
1: And so part of what
0: human
1: I think
0: is human interaction.
1: Yes, human interactions. And the people who are winning elections, like they're out there pounding the pavement and doing the work. It's
0: hand
1: human interactions.
0: Politics, yes. Mm-hmm.
1: It's still that. And so, you know, like you can do as much as you can on social media and the internet, but like you're not actually connecting with people and feeling any kind of joint project, mm-hmm. you know, when you're just on social media. And we spend so much time away from humans that I think part of the joy of this is we're seeing all these humans get together and mm-hmm. you're like, oh, right. This is what it's like to actually be human and connecting to each other and having to stop because a huge parade of people is walking down Broad Street and all the traffic has to stop. And you're like, yeah, that's human interaction. And so I think, listen, is that going to translate into our politics in November? I don't know, but what I do hope, and I think that part of what it is about this, it's different than like MLB or even getting this, you know, awesome player on the Sixers. Mm-hmm. Part of what it is other people coming in and telling us who we are.
0: Yeah.
1: Because we can't necessarily see ourselves. Like, wow,
0: Philly is incredible. And Philly is freaking incredible.
1: It's incredible.
0: I know it has its challenges, but it is actually an incredible
1: city. It's an amazing city. It's an incredible city. And it is welcoming. And people are coming here being like, you know, you have a great city. It's fun. It's friendly. It's, you know, like all
0: great
1: the things,
0: restaurants,
1: right?
0: Incredible museums.
1: Great restaurants. It's, you know, we're at this the FIFA Fan Fest, which is like the biggest in the country, like all this stuff. And so all the people coming to visit, you're like, they are telling us something. And that's, you know, pretty amazing.
0: I love that. Roxanne Patel Shepelavi, executive director and co-executive director, executive editor, I should say, and co-executive director of the Philadelphia Citizen. Roxanne, it's always a pleasure to speak with you here on Evening Words, and I really appreciate you taking time out of your busy schedule to talk about this super cool
1: piece. This is great.
0: Mm-hmm, as always.
1: Yeah, thank you.
0: Thank you, boss. We'll talk to you soon.
1: Okay, bye.
0: Right, bye-bye. Folks, the piece is called How Soccer Saved Our 250th. Is that the Philadelphia Citizen .org right now, just popped up today. 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Folks, we're going to take a quick break. When we come back from this break, we'll be speaking with author Parfait Basalay, the author of the new book, The Way of Befriending: Transforming Relationships and Organizations for Belonging. That conversation is coming up next on Evening Words.
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3: Here is your current weather forecast for the Philadelphia area. An air quality alert in effect today. We have an extreme heat warning in effect until July 4th at 8 p.m. Mostly clear overnight. We're not even getting out of the 80s. Overnight lows in the low 80s. Sunny and hot for tomorrow with highs around 105. The heat index will be around 110. Winds gusting as high as 20 miles per hour. Then mostly clear skies tomorrow night. Again, not getting out of the 80s. Lows into the 4th of July. Low 80s. I'm Jason Lee with Philadelphia Weather.
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4: We've got Welcome America events going on in Old City. A number of roads closed around Independence Hall for that. Also on the Parkway in the Art Museum area, we've got the Parkway Inner Drive shut down in preparation for the July 4th concert. Gen traffic on 95 northbound Girard to Allegheny, southbound heavy Ridley Park to the Commodore Barry, a Schuylkill westbound So University Divine, and eastbound heavy Montgomery Divine. Walt Whitman crawling into New Jersey down to 42 south at Blackfoot Clementer Road. All right, Tutela, total traffic.
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11: You've probably heard people say that artificial intelligence is learning all the time, but have you ever wondered what it's learning from? 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
0: 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Parfait, welcome to the program.
14: Thank you so much, Dr. James. Thanks for having me.
0: No, it's great to have you. Am I pronouncing your name correctly?
14: Yeah, I was really impressed. You got it right.
0: It's both Parfait Bosselet? Okay, awesome.
14: Yep, you got it.
0: You're also a musician and a whole host of other things, but I had a question. You know, early on in the book, you refer to yourself as a reconciler, and I'm curious as to how do you define that for your readers and for your audience? What do you mean by that?
14: Absolutely. The idea there is, by virtue of my life story as an immigrant, mm-hmm. as early as I was 2 years old, mm-hmm. Because my dad used to work for a multinational organization in West Africa. Mm-hmm. So Benin Republic was where I was born. And then we got to travel north to Niger and then to Senegal. And then later on to pursue my studies and move to the United States. And so I've been traveling ever since I can remember, moving from one ecosystem to another. Mm-hmm. And as such, have experienced being on the outside of spaces and bridging for folks who are on the outside mm-hmm. into the mainstream culture. So I've been often finding myself, by virtue of that story, that experience of knowing what it feels like to be on the outskirt, mm-hmm. To be kind of helping people see perspectives from the other side mm-hmm. and so forth. And so through that experience, I've seen myself in that space of reconciling differences, cultural differences between groups. Mm-hmm. And it's very much become something I'm very passionate about in my life's work in trying to help bridge those divides and reconcile some of those conflicts.
0: Mm-hmm. As you work through the framework for befriending in this book, which is a really powerful book, I'm still working my way through, but it's a very powerful book.
14: Thank you,
0: Parfait. You talk about Dr. Joy DeGruy and how her work kind of shapes how you're thinking about some of the frameworks you're developing. And I bring up Dr. Joy because she comes up a lot in conversations here on Evening Words. She's a very, you know, well-known scholar, specifically for the way she wrestles with psychological generational trauma associated with the transatlantic slave trade. Talk to our listeners a little bit about why her work is important to you and how you're using some of her work to think about how othering operates, how the society that we live in right now is not always the best human context for befriending people and creating human relationships.
14: Absolutely, yeah. Dr. Joy DeGruy, I remember when I saw her speak for the very first time, I was at a conference. Mm-hmm. Actually, she was keynoting the National Conference on Race and Ethnicity, mm-hmm. and I was just floored. Mm-hmm. I mean, her brilliance is just beyond this world. But yeah, her work around generational trauma. So I think she coins it, a post-traumatic slave syndrome, right? This notion that there's been generational trauma that is passed on to descendants of enslaved folks. And the ways in which her research and her finding is really relevant is that we carry with us the traumas of the past, both our parents, right? Genetically, there's evidence, and I talk about this in the book, that it impacts our DNA, you know, some, but also culturally, within our cultural context, the trauma stories that we've experienced become the water within which we swim, in which we're being socialized, and the storylines that we hear. And the challenge with that, those trauma stories, is that they give us a lens through which then we make sense of the world and we interpret everything that happens. Right. If I've been told, you know, growing up, hearing stories, and actually, I'll tell you a story tell in the book. Right. It's a story of as an immigrant, and it's been a very interesting experience as a black man moving to the United States and experiencing the racial dynamics within the American context. So growing up till I was 19 or so, I primarily grew up in, you know, majority black African ecosystems, right? So I moved to the United States, of all places, Portland, Oregon.
0: Portland is not a black ecosystem, Parfait.
14: It is not. Especially not. You're talking about the downtown area. I was going to Portland State University, and so it's in the heart of the downtown, white collar, right? So I'm a you know, go-getter, you know, newly arriving in the American context, full of dreams. Working super hard downtown Portland, and at that time I was actually growing an afro because I was like, you know, what's brother's gonna do? I'm finally thousands of miles away from my mom and my parents and all the expectations around. You have to have a clean cut haircut. That was kind of the cultural expectation of my house. Now that I was far away, I'm like, okay, I can kind of let the hair grow a little while, you know. So I was growing a little afro, and I still remember vividly, you know, I used to call my parents every weekend or so to give them updates about what life was like across the Atlantic. And so this one Saturday, you know, my mom was, you know, we had a great chat. And then at the end of it, she's like, hey, by the time we talk next week, and can you kind of take care of that hair? And I was like, okay. So I started looking for, you know, barbershop. So I asked around, I was like, hey, what can I find?
0: Not important. You're trying to find a black barbershop, bro? Oh my goodness.
14: Yeah, it was not in the heart of, you know, Portland, downtown Portland. So folks were like, you got to go to MLK, it's in northeast Portland. So I go there. And I still remember as the bus was crossing the town, and I'm headed into the black neighborhood, if you will. I can notice right there at first, right, what you call the stereotypical black picture of, you know, youth with cornrows, you know, the boombox on the shoulders, sagging pants, hip hop booming. And there's this elation that's coming out of me. I'm excited. I'm like, oh my gosh, you know, because I grew up listening to hip hop. Like, I admired so much admiration for, you know, black popular culture and hip-hop culture, right? And then I get out of the bus, and now I'm on MLK. It's getting a little darker. I get by the barbershop, and the emotional response is totally different. Now I'm scared. I'm filled with fear. The only thing that keeps me moving forward and getting the haircut was the fear of facing my mom on the weekend.
0: Where does that fear come from, though, Parfait? Where did it come from?
14: Here we go. So I had to unpack this, right? So going back to where I started, I had to recognize that the stories that I digested through the media.
0: You were indoctrinated.
14: Indoctrinated. Both the admiration piece, right? Of like, wow, these folks are dope. They're charismatic. They're awesome. But implicitly and insidiously, there was also a message that was saying there's threat, there's danger. And I didn't know that was there until I had to face it and have the honest conversation. So to close the loop, you know, our trauma stories or the ways in which we are indoctrinated, it's not always just one way. Like, there's narratives that end up shaping the way we see the other, right? And we have to be willing to pause when we respond a certain way. Whether, you know, I see a white person, I'm like, I don't know. I see a black person, I'm like, I don't know. Like, how much of it is the storylines that have shaped that lens through which then I'm making meaning? And so that's what I invite us to really, you know, one of the first steps of the framework is face yourself, hold a mirror, right? And really pay attention to our emotional responses, whether that we're just kind of reacting to what we've been told, and all the trauma stories that we've experienced in the past or our people have experienced in the past, to give us a chance to really bridge across our divides.
0: That is incredible. I for a long time have been very, very suspicious of allyship, Parfait. And in the book, you do a really good job of deconstructing it. Again, I know this is a spoiler for folks who haven't read it yet, but if you don't mind, can you take us through that process? What made you become skeptical of allies and allyship? Because the book is about how to make connection, and I think a lot of folks outside of the Black experience who think of themselves as progressive, they assume that they are allies, but you deconstruct that concept, I think, in a very important way. Take us through that process, and what made you skeptical of the concept in the first place?
14: Yeah, I'm a nerd when it comes to words, and I will just start there to begin with. The term ally, you know, my background is in conflict resolution, and how do we de-escalate tensions and find common interest and in order to bring people together. So the term ally has a metaphor of war. You know, it's in the construct of us versus them. You know, I'm with you, I'm against them. And so just from the get-go, this idea, the basis from which we bond is on the basis of going to be against someone, right? It's problematic and made me concerned that the motivation behind that may not be really genuine in terms of deep connection, deep understanding, right? And also the possibility of transformation on all fronts, right? So starting there. And then when we further look at how allyship plays itself out, in many ways it can be very self-serving, very performative, in a sense that I want to project an image of I'm on the right side. I'm doing the right thing.
0: Virtue signaling, yeah.
14: Right, virtue signaling. Whereas what I'm really inviting us to is a deeper type of connection and movement, which is really driven by a curiosity, which requires courage to step into that and real compassionate walk with people and communities that allows us to really actually transform and change. Because the more proximate we are with people, the concept of the other disappears. Right. The more I spend time with you, I get to know you, I get to understand your stories, right? You're no longer a stranger, you're no longer an abstraction, you're a real story, you're a real person with nuances, right? You're not just part of a label, right? And so that's why I think allyship is really problematic, because I'm saying, oh, because you are this community or this group or this label, I'm gonna come to your side to be on your side. It may appear as you're with us, but I don't know how sustainable and transformative that truly is, given our current division across tribes.
0: Unfortunately, we're short on time. I have so many questions for you, Parfait. So I'm 55 years old, and at the age I'm at, I often say to myself that I'm not going to make too many more good friends in my life. Like, I have good friends, and I feel like I'm a little bit closed off to making new friends. But one of the things that's really compelling about the work to me, obviously you're a man of faith. You, even though this is not necessarily a religious book, but you do ultimately define friendship and the animating forces around befriending someone as sacred things, right? Like, this is for you, this is a sacred process, and I don't think we look at that enough. And the reason why it's compelling to me is because one of the things I am hyper aware of is that in the moment that we're in, things like loneliness and the impact of social media, the aftermath of COVID, we need to put a greater premium on actual face-to-face human interaction, and we're not doing that. You're doing some of the work here that's convincing me that this is how it works. But talk to us about how your faith and how God and how literally the kind of the sacred sensibility that you have about friending operates within the frameworks that you're describing in the book.
14: Yeah, absolutely. A couple of things. One, the very etymology of the word befriending is the same root word that gave us the word to liberate, to set free, right? Just from the get-go, to befriend is to liberate. And I argue that it's to liberate both the befriender and the befriended. There's something when we befriend, when we move towards the other, that is very sacred and transforms who we are and the other person as well. What really informs that, as I talk about it in the book, is this notion that in my own story as an immigrant, you know, moving from one place to another, very similar to military folks, right? Yeah. Yeah. You, as soon as you feel a sense of like, okay, I think that's home, then off we go to the next thing, right?
0: Yeah.
14: And so what that did for me was create an ache where I would ask myself unconsciously, where's home? Where do I belong, right? And so that really drove me initially towards faith and realizing that the place where I could really get unconditional acceptance and love for who I am, especially on the basis of things that I don't have control over, like my accent, the way I sound, the way I look, like I didn't have control over those things. God and my faith was really a key place where I felt like that acceptance. Then the next spaces were what I call unexpected friendships. People who showed up in unexpected ways, regardless of race, regardless of religion, regardless of nationality, who accepted me and be like, hey, you're worth knowing. You have value, right? And so they crystallized what I was experiencing theologically in that container space of friendship, right? And so that's there was something sacred that was happening, almost like something spiritual that was being catalyzed through this medium of befriending. And so, and the rest becomes history as I looked at that, you know, what is there for us to know? And then based on my theology, Christian faith, we are told that God is the first befriender, as he looked at humanity and say, you know what, I want to befriend humanity and actually incarnate within and meet people where they're at, no matter who they are, right? And so there's a spiritual component for me, but obviously I recognize everybody has different faith tradition. So I try to speak to this principle through different paradigms as well in the book to provide different access points to everybody.
0: No, there's no proselytizing here at all. This is I only mention that because it's clear in the writing that you believe in God and that there is something sacred about this process. Can we talk about the title for me? We're already over time, Parfait, but I just want to talk about that because so I have to read a lot of books for this job. We want to be bringing books to our audience, and I have to be honest with you, I didn't understand the sacred and profound nature of the way, right? In the title, right? This is you really tapping into something more spiritual here than you might think when you just look at the title. There's a long spiritual history. Talk to us about the title, how you ultimately arrived at it, especially the main title, The Way of Befriending.
14: Yeah, because the way I looked at this is that we live our lives on the basis of different premises, right? We whether we are aware of it or not, we follow certain trends of thoughts and frameworks to guide how we make action and we take action and engage with one another. And what I wanted to offer the reader with this title is, in a very humble way, a proposition, a consideration to consider the alternate, a different way of showing up, right? Because insanity is to keep doing the same thing and expect a different outcome, right? And we've been doing the tribal thing
0: forever.
14: Me against you, my people against yours, my tribe against yours. We've been doing this, right? And this is where we are, right? And so I'm saying, folks, here's the way. Here's another a way. Here's another way. Let's consider this, right? And here's the case for this way. And so that was the reason, really a posture of invitation for us to consider. Because, you know, what is life if not we're just trying to figure it out all, right?
0: The book is called The Way of Befriending, Transforming Relationships and Organizations for Belonging. The author is artist, writer, and critical thinker Parfait Basile. Parfait, it's great to connect with you here. The book is magic. Is it out yet?
14: It is out.
0: It's in the world.
14: You can get it everywhere.
0: You buy your books. Parfait, we're gonna have you back on so we can talk about your music, bro. We haven't even had a chance to talk about the music at all.
14: I would welcome that. Yeah, absolutely. I would love that.
0: To talk about your music. But good luck with the book. I think it's really important, bro. I hope you get a lot of advice to come out and speak about it. I hope you get into schools and organizations. It's important work, and it's the right time for this work. But we appreciate you taking time out of your busy schedule to join us here on Evening Words. We do.
14: Thank you so much, Dr. James. Until next time.
0: Absolutely. 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Folks, we'll open the phone lines for a few minutes here. 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A little bit more Evening Words coming up right after this commercial break.
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16: I'm Jamie Jackson. A new intraday record was set as the Dow Jones climbed above 52,700 points. The Dow has come a long way in a relatively short period of time. Back in December of 2023, the index reached a record high of just over 37,700 as inflation cooled and investors anticipated interest rate cuts. Last year, the Dow posted 48 record closes and reached a high of about 45,000. So what's behind the latest rally? Well, new Federal Reserve Chair Kevin Warsh claimed inflation risks have eased. Crude oil prices have also continued to fall, giving markets another reason for optimism. Now, it's also worth noting that the NASDAQ remained lower for much of Tuesday and did not reach a record high. For AURN News, I'm Jamie Jackson.
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22: Black women, I swear, y'all be fallen angels. Y'all halos, morphed coiled crowns, standing in defiance of gravity, stretching back to the heavens from which they were originally found. Y'all wings turn heavenly hugs that make us levitate up off the ground. Y'all mouths made to sing praise directly into the Creator's ear. Y'all be God sent. Better yet, y'all be Allah sent. Y'all be Zeus, Oshan, and Brahma sent. Y'all speak truth and carry y'all weight in gold. Y'all be prophet. So I be mining the gems that are hidden deep in your melanin, marveling at your excellence, How it's effortless that y'all set trends. Y'all the definition of intelligence.
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0: 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Summer is officially here, and nothing says summer quite like a day at the ballpark this year. Philadelphia will be the site of the HBCU Showcase, which brings together 50 top Division I talents to showcase their skills on a national stage during All-Star Week. 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We're giving away a pair of tickets right now to the third caller at 215-634-8065. That's 215-634-8065 for your chance at winning. 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At Citizens Bank Park, 1 Citizens Bank Way, Philadelphia, PA, 19148. And folks, our phone lines are, we'll try to take a call too, but first get those tickets, Bill. You want those tickets. Yeah, I promise you. I don't know if you all have ever been to Citizens Bank Park, but it is quite literally one of the most beautiful ballparks in the country. Young Mighty Jordan can back me up on this because he's been in there more than a few times.
3: Oh, yeah, without a doubt. And especially on the view of the skyline there, too, as well.
0: Yeah. It's a pretty nice park. And then go see some of our HBCU baseball talent, folks.
3: Yep.
0: Mm-hmm. Del State will definitely be represented there as well as others. Shout out to everybody checking in and chiming in on Facebook. I know we have missed a lot, but shout out to Brother Gary, Miss Shirley, Iyatunde, K. Rashad Bay is in the building, Sin Q, Miss Lily, Miss Phyllis, Norm, Miss Anita, Tyrone, Malcolm, Miss Cynthia, Kevin, Calvin, Zen, the other Miss Cynthia, and everybody else. I hope I haven't missed any of the folks who are checking in and chiming in here on Facebook. Thank you for the shout outs about all the different interviews. We did have a jam-packed show today. Thank you. I'm not sure which paradox you're saying needs some explanation, and I'm not sure if we have time to get to it. Brother Joseph says, have a great weekend. If you celebrate, keep our ancestors in your hearts and minds. Brother Joe, I think you know me well enough to know that I always do that. I'm just built that way. I can say to you all, and please don't take this the wrong way, but I feel like over the years, I don't look at July 4th the way that this nation looks at it, right? Like, I just don't. I'm not mad at it, but it is not in my purview in the way that July 5th is Martyrs Day, or July 5th, the history of celebrating July 5th, it's not as important to me as like WRD Freedom Journeys or like Juneteenth or any of the conversations that we've been having. You know what I mean? So like, I it's not a hard thing for me like to stand down from celebrations of July 4th. That's what I'm saying here. It's just not. So yeah, everybody, you know, definitely have a great weekend, folks. You know, celebrate as you will. Miss Anita says, bravo, Mayor Parker and others who collaborated to make folks say Philadelphia's great, step up and make positive outcomes, vote Trump's people out. Yeah, folks, look, I'm not a big soccer fan, but you know, I do know that being out of the city for a little while and coming back, I color me an optimist. But man, Philadelphia is a really dope city. It has its challenges, like every major city. You know, but man, it's just incredible. Miss Phil says, Dr. Peterson, missed you. Glad to see you back. Yes, Miss Phil, I'm very happy to be back. Very happy to be back, folks. I want to thank, you know, all of our guests today. Crystal Dunkers, Dr. Cheryl LaRoche, Assistant Principal Karen Marie Williams, Parfait Basile. Young Mike Jordan, did I leave anybody out?
3: We had a lot of guests
0: today. I think
3: Roxanne.
0: Oh, yes. Roxanne Shepalavi. That's yes, right. Sir. Five guests today, Young Mighty Jordan. That's a good thing for us yes. here. But I want to thank all of our guests. Thank all of our listeners as well. Folks will observe the 250th as they will. I hope everybody will come out to 9th and Market Street for our WRD program. Tomorrow at the Love Lab, I'm going to do my best to make an appearance there myself. Everybody be safe out here in the heat, safe out here in the city with all the things going on, and do what you can to commemorate this moment the way that you and your family need to. Thanks again to all of our guests. Young Mighty Jordan, Terry Tillman. We'll all be back here on Monday, God willing.

0: This is Freedom Journeys, celebrating the lives of 250 phenomenal Philadelphians.
1: My name is Dennis McCrell, and we're talking about Jimmy Heath. He was born in the 20s. Jimmy is one of the greatest musicians, a great alto player, and probably one of the most important African-American educators. When I think of Mr. Heath, I think of him in two different lights. One, as a person that I was able to play with on numerous occasions with the Dizzy Gillespie All-Star Big Band, but also I learned a lot from him in that he was a great arranger, great composer. He founded the graduate department for the jazz department at Queens College. I'm currently the director of jazz studies here. He comes from Philadelphia, from obviously a very strong and musical family with his brother Percy and his younger brother Tootie. Whether doing jazz festivals or just, you know, musical events, we would run into the Heath brothers from time to time. When you would talk to Jimmy, it was just like talking to one of the cats that you've always known your whole life. He was a very soft-spoken, always funny, always had a joke. He would tell a lot of stories when everyone was all together, and I know he would talk about being a contemporary of John Coltrane's. He had a great depth and a maturity to his sound, but the ideas he would play were always new and fresh. There are so many awards and honors that people have given him over the years. You know, when you get to someone of his caliber and of his stature, naturally younger musicians seek you out, like master classes and clinics and lectures and things like that. The position at Queens, it was him and Donald Byrd, actually, who were some of the first most well-known educators who started working at schools in terms of really making the jazz departments what they have become. He was probably active from sometime in the 40s until his passing. He was also very forthcoming in terms of his issues dealing with drugs. And in a way, that was kind of one of the things that made him a great educator, because he was always speaking about, for example, the importance of music, the importance of decisions that you make. And he always approached all of the young musicians from a standpoint of not necessarily just theoretical knowledge, but like, I've been here, I know what this is. When we talk about the history of this country, you cannot ignore the contribution of jazz. So as far as like for the 250th anniversary, I think while we're celebrating the history, we also have to kind of think about where we're going. Master Heath, he really symbolized the best of the music and the attitude that we all should have going into the future.
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0: live from historic Laverne Park in Los Angeles, California. I'm Tavis Smiley, and I'm so glad to see you and me back in stride again. 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And get updates on X, that's formerly Twitter, at Tavis Smiley. By the way, should you miss any part of today's program or want to catch up on previous shows, you can always visit thetavissmileyshow.com. 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Another great show on tap for you today. This weekend, as if you did not know, America turns 250. Fireworks will light up the sky and flags will be waving everywhere. Well, maybe not everywhere. There's a new poll which suggests that most black Americans never fly the American flag. The AP NORC poll finds a deep divide over the American flag, with only about 3 in 10 black adults displaying it, compared with roughly half of white and Hispanic adults. Older white Republicans tend to see the flag as a unifying symbol of freedom, while many black Americans describe it as a painful reminder of exclusion and unrealized promises. That's the data point from the AP NORC poll. In any event, leading up to this historic moment this weekend, there's been no shortage of fellow citizens leaning in to tell the story as they see it, of where this nation has been and where it is headed. But there's another story running underneath that one, as we well know, a story about who built this country, who was left out of its founding promises, and who has spent 2.5 centuries fighting to make those promises real. And so today, we're going to tell that story. For the next 3 hours, we're bringing you three of the sharpest minds in black America: Connie Rice, Dr. Cornel West, and Shermichael Singleton. Now, I suspect they won't agree on everything. In fact, I hope they don't. It's more fun that way. But they do agree, and I hope you do as well, that this historic moment deserves some real conversation, not just celebration. So, what does America's 250th birthday this weekend actually mean when you look at it through a black lens, through black history, through black struggle, and through black contribution? That is the big question of today. We're going to wrestle with it in a variety of ways, I suspect, over the next 3 hours. We'll talk to Dr. Cornel West in hour two, as per usual, on a Monday and a Thursday, and Shermichael Singleton in hour three. But we commence today's show with Connie Rice, who I'm delighted to say has joined me for this occasion live in studio. It's just a delight and a joy, as always, to see you, Connie Rice. Mm. How are you?
1: Hey.

0: a celebration of our stupendous, staggering resilience,
1: mm-hmm.
0: determination, and devotion.
1: Mm-hmm.
0: Think about what it took to survive the Middle Passage. I mean, you and I studied slavery in college, at least I did, and all of the different kinds of slavery that hit the African continent, because mm-hmm. there's slavery in the Asian continent and
1: right.
0: elsewhere, but the African continent that involves our ancestors. You go through that history, Tavis, and I don't know how we're still here. We are still here. Not only are we just still here, we created this country. And I look back at our ancestors and I think about what we are made of and what we have not just survived, but survived intact. Survived intact and ready to keep fighting. Think about that. And you remember my grandmother said, you haven't earned the right to despair. You know, she had to sit in her kitchen with a long gun over her knee in Birmingham, Alabama, with a Klan coming. I'm sorry. We have been here before, and we have been in much worse places. And to come out of mass kidnapping, mass enslavement, the Middle Passage was its own hellscape.
1: Mm-hmm.
0: You know, 2 million Africans, you know, the Atlantic Ocean is a cemetery.
1: Mm.
0: And then to come here and be put on the auction block and to be split and sold and enslaved and mass raped. You realize, you talk about the great replacement theory. It's not a theory for us. They actually replaced Africans with African Americans through mass rape. So, you know, great replacement is a reality for us. I'm a walking Confederate monument. Okay?
1: Come on, Connie Rice.
0: Just stop
1: for a second. It's going to be rich for the rest of this hour. And then we got Dr. Cornell West. And then we're here with what Mike has to say about it. I'm so glad Connie Rice is in studio. So I can see this brilliance and not just hear it as I typically do. June is Black Music Month, and we have exited June. But I was talking to Dr. Cornell West the other night, and I was like, you know, we got a couple more days left this week. And Doc said, why don't we just you play it out the rest of the week? Let's just take it into the big celebration this weekend, or the commemoration, depending on how one looks at it, right? And so yesterday, we extended it, our artist of the day, by playing the best of Aretha Franklin. I said, Doc, okay, I'll let you choose who we close this week with. We'll come back to this next June, Lord willing. As we say, if the Lord says the same, we'll come back to it next June. But I let Doc choose the artist of this day, our last live show this week. And this is what he chose.

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0: just ain't cutting. You're talking loud, but you ain't saying nothing. It's the best of the Godfather of Soul, James Brown. All 3 hours of our program today. You know how we do it in June, Black Music Month. We choose a different artist of the day and play the best of their catalog. All 3 hours of our show, weaving in and out of these amazing conversations with these great guests. That's how we do it in June. I know we've escaped June a couple days ago, but we thought we'd just close out the week, these last couple days of this live program. Yesterday was Aretha, and the music today is being curated by DJ Doc. That would be Dr. Cornel West. He's choosing all the tracks today. We're playing all 3 hours from James Brown. Dr. West will be with us at the top of and for the full second hour of this program as we wrestle with what this 250th anniversary means, how we process it through a black lens. We've started this hour as we should with Connie Rice. There is some news today. We'll get to some of that. And since she's here, we're going to hear her take on birthright citizenship and DSA. DSA uprising, rising up, depending how one looks at it. There's a lot to talk to Connie about, but we wanted to start this dialogue with her with a proper frame for how we get at this conversation. Others have had their say, but we need to have our say today on the eve of this big anniversary this weekend. So you were just saying, you on a roll, I hate to cut you off, but you were saying you are a walking Confederate monument. Is that what you said?
1: Yeah, it's complex, isn't it?
0: It is complex. go on and break it down. We got the rest of the hour now. Take it away, Connie.
1: So I was saying about the staggering resilience and brilliance of our survival, our survival story. And more than survival, we've defined this country. The very fact that this country has its constitutional framework and that it applies to all Americans is because of us, through the Civil Rights Amendments, which we're trying to undo right now. But when I think of this moment, I think of the giants on whose shoulders we stand. They died to make us free.
0: Yeah.
1: And our obligation is to make sure they didn't die in vain. So when I think of all of the sacrifices, from just the individual survival of those awful stages in slavery to the terror of after the Civil War, can you imagine? You didn't even own the rags on your back, and you were left in the South, which was seething with hostility and vengeance, and you had to actually figure out how to feed yourself and clothe yourself and survive. I mean, the terror of that moment must have been just overwhelming, crushing.
0: Mm-hmm.
1: And then you go into the Reconstruction, which only lasted, 12 years? And then post-Reconstruction, and then the Reign of Terror. And so the racial terrorism. But through all of that darkness, we were nothing but walking light. We never let go of that beacon. And our ancestors, like Harriet Tubman said, just keep on going. Just look for the North Star and keep going. We have all done that. All of our ancestors have done that. That's what I celebrate.
0: Mm-hmm.
1: And the reason I celebrate both that and this country is because there's no other place on the planet we could exist. But because of the mix of the Native American, the African, the Celtic, and the European, and there's no place else African Americans could have been made. Not in Rio, not anywhere else on this continent, no place else. This is it. We're like Native Americans. This is the only place we have ever been, okay? And so when I look at how our brilliance, not just our labor, but, for example, the birthright citizenship, it was freed African Americans, the freedmen who insisted that it not just apply to the children of slaves, that it be broader. They wrote that, you know, they lobbied for that.
0: You say broader. Clarence Thomas said this decision diminishes birthright citizenship.
1: And Justice Brown is absolutely right to take him to the woodshed with a paddle, and she did in
0: she
1: her
0: did
1: dissent,
0: indeed,
1: right?
0: Yes.
1: Right. But if you just look at the legislative, we built those amendments. We weren't just wandering around trying to figure out how to survive. It was Frederick Douglass and all of the African American intellectual fiber that guided not just Lincoln, but also LBJ.
0: Oh, no question.
1: 100 years later, King and so forth. So I look at us. We are in a frame of, I know that a lot of my friends, my black friends are kind of, what do we do? We're in despair. We are never to do despair. Mm-hmm. If Harriet Tubman didn't quit, we have no right to quit. And in this moment, we are once again going to save this country one way or another. We've got allies. We've always had allies. But I'm not really celebrating this 4th. I'm not celebrating the 4th of July.
0: What's the right word? Is it commemorating? What is it? I don't know. You tell me.
1: It's confronting and engaging and reanimating. Our fights. We've gotten comfortable. We've gotten complacent. We thought we had arrived because we had a black president, and the struggle never stops.
0: Yeah. I like Connie's frame. It's confronting more than it is celebrating. Connie always dropping bars. She does it all the time. It's more confronting than celebrating. You heard her say, in all that darkness, we were walking light. That's Connie Rice. In all that darkness, we have been walking light. To her point about Abraham Lincoln, I've said this 1,000 times, great presidents aren't born, they're made. They have to be pushed into their greatness. And so to Connie's point, there is no Abraham Lincoln if Frederick Douglass ain't pushing him into his greatness. There is no FDR if A. Philip Randolph ain't pushing him into his greatness. There's no LBJ if MLK ain't pushing him into his greatness. Great presidents aren't born, they are made. And left to their own devices, they end up being garden variety politicians if somebody doesn't push them. And that's what the Obama era was all about for me and others, pushing him, trying to push him in love into his greatness so he didn't up being just another garden variety politician. I digress on that, but Connie's point makes me think of that. So what does it mean then in this moment, Connie? Again, as I often say, no naivete here, but what does it mean in this moment that all that history that you just laid out so brilliantly and so eloquently is they are attempting to erase, to shutter, to shut down, to rewrite? What's that mean for the future if they can succeed with that project?
1: They're not going to succeed in that project. Mm-hmm. I think they've come a little bit too late. They have already erased. They're trying to erase history. They're trying to replace it with it's a great white lash, mm-hmm, and a whitewash. And we've been here before. We had 61 years of the Voting Rights Act. The Voting Rights Act is gone. We have to come up with a new vision, a new set of statutes and constitutional amendments, and a new vision for what this country is going to be as a pluralist democracy. The fight now is who is an American. They're saying that anybody who is not Christian, white, male, and straight, mm-hmm, is not an American. So they're trying to redefine it through taking away birthright citizenship, doing the purges, doing the great ethnic cleansing that they're doing of history. The biggest federal purge was of African-American women who, mm-hmm, are government workers. They're trying to push us out of the picture again because they see the fork in the road. Do we go forward as a pluralist democracy, not just multiracial, but multinational, international, multi-religious? It's pluralism. It's, mm-hmm, everybody moving together and redefining Americanism as we go. You know, you talk about L.A., somebody says, what's L.A.? I said, it's gefilte fish tacos. Well, it's too late for L.A. We got 220 languages. So we're going to talk about English only. Mm-hmm. We got 220 languages here. We are in the world is L.A. Mm-hmm. L.A. is the world. It's too late for us. You might be able to do this stuff in Montana and create everybody right, white, and everybody, mm-hmm, else subject as secondary citizens. But it ain't going to work here. Yeah. So I see us in a moment of wake up. And smell the bear spray, mm-hmm, and get your fight on, because we have to come with a vision that says, this is the America we're going for. We're not a democracy. We've only had full voting for 61, mm-hmm, years, and even now they're trying to purge the rolls. They've gotten rid of the Voting Rights Act. They're trying to get rid of the Black Caucus. They're trying to push us out. You saw the 50% surge, mm-hmm, in Jim Clyburn's areas. So we've got to stand up and say, you know what? You know what? This time, we're not going back. Yeah. We're not going back in the closet. We're not going back to the back of the bus. We're not going back to Manzanar. We're not going back. You know, we're not going to back alleys where girls and women die. We're not going back. Okay.
0: That is why around here we say all the time, when we come forward. That's what that slogan's all about. Informed by Lyle Gregory, informed by Connie Rice. That's where I came up with that. That's how I came up with that slogan, when we come forward, because we're not going back to any of the spaces that Connie just laid out. So if you've ever wondered why we always say when we come forward, now you understand why. Let me just say this. If one assumes, and I think one has to assume, given what Stephen Miller said the other day, what Trump said, they're going to continue this fight. Now it's going to Congress, right, since SCOTUS didn't give them what they wanted. If you assume that this really is just the start, birthright citizenship, trying to undo it, is the start. What's the end game? Where are they really headed? And how does that? How does the answer to that question of where they're headed impact black folk?
1: They are headed for freedom just for them. Mm. Freedom and equality and the credos of this country only apply to people who descended from the Mayflower. and people who, as I said, it's a white nationalist Christian straight movement. And they want that to define Americanism, and everybody else will get what they give us. There's a difference between seeking freedom to give it to everybody mm-hmm. and seeking freedom to make sure no one else has it.
0: Mm.
1: That's the fight we're in right mm-hmm. now. So luckily, most of the United States does not, most of white America, because as I said, black America, we've done what we can do. After they decided to pick Klepto Don, you know, and you know... picked him over you know, a brilliant African-American vice president who's a prosecuting attorney and highly accomplished and so forth and so on. They picked a morbid narcissist over her. Mm-hmm. And we stepped back and we said, okay, you want this? Go right ahead. And like she said, I told you. So they're now waking up a little bit, and I think that we're going to do the kind of coalition that was the coalition that ended slavery.
0: Yeah.
1: You had the Quakers, you had other abolitionists, you had the African-American freed, you had African-American enslaved, you had a whole coalition that ended up pushing for the end of slavery. It's going to be the same kind of coalition that pushes forward to the future.
0: Speaking of Kamala Harris, just a quick aside here about the former vice president. There's a story out today that she is making phone calls to a lot of people, including Zohran Mamdani, the mayor of New York, and others in the pro-Palestinian wing of the Democratic Party. That would be Mamdani and many of these DSA members that are winning races. So Kamala is working the phones right now, according to this article out today, trying to trying to get a chance to redo what she didn't do right the first time on this particular issue. So she's making phone calls and talking to people, trying to restitch this thing. Connie's phrase is frame. Get your frame right. Kamala's trying to reframe what didn't happen the last time. It's a clear sign, many believe, that she's, again, preparing another run for the White House. That story's out today. Everybody's talking about it. I just told you about it. We may get to it with Dr. West, perhaps, in the second hour, maybe with Shermichael in the third hour. But since Connie mentioned Kamala, thought I would tell you that story. You can Google it and read it for yourself. But she's on the phones calling those in the pro-Palestinian group, trying to reboot what she didn't get right the first time on that particular issue. I digress for now. I'm with Connie Rice when we come forward on Tavis Smiley.
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2: 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Forward ever, backward never. More of Tavis Smiley when we come forward. 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

0: Dr. West, you can't see this, but Connie's dancing in her chair right now. I wish you could see this, Doc. You got Connie Rice dancing in this studio, in this chair. I know y'all think Connie is just bright. No, she's bright, but she's more than that. She got some soul like James Brown, and I wish y'all could see. Well, those are watching, you can see it. Connie bouncing up in this chair in the studio, and I love it. It puts a smile on my face. If James Brown can make you bounce, nobody can. So I'm just cracking up watching Connie wiggle in this seat. We're playing the best of James Brown all 3 hours today as we wrap up June as Black Music Month. We cheated it a couple extra days. The music today being curated by Dr. Cornel West, who will join us at the top of the second hour for the hour. But it's the best of James Brown all 3 hours of our show today. Connie Rice is here. We're trying to get in front of, trying to wrap our brains around, trying to properly frame what 250 years later means for us and how we process it through our particular prism. So Connie and I were just talking about what she was making the point that we got to engage a fight. We never let misery, have the last word. Connie has made the point so powerfully. If you missed the first half hour, check out the podcast when it's posted later tonight. Connie's been just killing it in this first half hour, making the point that through all this darkness, we have been walking light. She's been on it since the first comment come out of her mouth. Over 40, about 40 minutes ago, she'd been just laying into it so beautifully. But she said we need to engage the fight. And so I got two questions here. The first question is socialism the fight? Because they're the ones who are rising up at the moment. And yet there are two fights to my mind, Connie. You see DSA fighting back, but you see the Democratic Party establishment fighting DSA. So where's the fight? What is the fight?
1: That's not the fight.
0: Okay, what's the fight then?
1: That's a mistake.
0: Okay. a mistake on whose part?
1: We do not have time.
0: Mistake on whose part, though?
1: The folks who are trying to move toward a constitutional democracy and keep this journey going, keep this fight going for human dignity and human equality and liberation that we've been trying to do for four since 1619. Mm-hmm. Those folks don't have time to do circular firing squads. So as far as I'm concerned, I'll take ideas from anywhere. I'll take ideas from Ayn Rand if they make sense.
0: Right.
1: Okay. Okay. I'm not afraid of a label.
0: Yeah.
1: I'm not afraid of the label of libertarian, of conservative. I'm not afraid of I'm not afraid of labels. Communist, Marxist, socialist, democratic socialist. They don't mean a lot. What I want to know is where's the beef? What's the idea? Mm-hmm. What's the vision? How are you going to serve people? And there are good ideas that the democratic socialists have. Well, democratic socialists, if it means universal daycare, elder care, taking care of sick people and our veterans, if it means housing, if it means access to the rungs of the upward mobility ladder, meaning educational opportunity, making sure there's no child who's hungry. This country is too damn rich to have anybody hungry. There shouldn't be anybody homeless. Now, that's a list of the proposals that Mondami and a number of the other Democratic socialists, also a list that Elizabeth Warren and Bernie Sanders have, and Jim Clyburn. Okay, so you might have to disagree about how you introduce these ideas and spoon feed the public so you bring the public along, but you've got to set out a vision and you've got to say, you know what, government is not just to make trillionaires and to leave everybody else without a safety net. We believe that government should serve the people, not the rich, not the 1%. And we believe that the government is not here just to wage war and enrich Elon Musk. It is here to provide a safety net. It is here to provide an upward mobility ladder. It is here to stop. We need to stop reverse Robin Hood right now. So the fight is set out a vision. If you've got democratic socialists, you've got Democrats, you've got conservative Democrats, you've got socially conservative, put them all in a basket. As long as they're moving toward the vision that you and I talked about in the first half hour, who cares what the debate? But you know what? The traditional establishment Democrats, they cannot get so insecure that they're going to bring out their AK-47s and try to kill six Democratic socialists who just won some elections.
0: They already have. That fight is on already.
1: They're going to be stuck on stupid, and they're going to sink the only chance we have of taking the House.
0: Let me circle back to Birthright Citizenship one more again, because Connie and I were talking during the break. It got spirited up in here. And I was saying to Connie that throughout the last year, every single expert I've talked to in this program, and I've talked to many, feels like a thousand of them, everybody said to me, SCOTUS will get this right. And I said to Connie, they got it right, essentially 5-4. You can't get any closer than 5-4 on a 9-person Supreme Court. So they got it right, but what does that actually mean? Here's what Donald Trump said yesterday about this decision.
2: We'll take care of the birthright citizenship because that was not meant for rich people from other countries. That was meant for, actually, it was meant for the babies of slaves. If you look at it, it was a month after the Civil War ended that it went through. That's because it was meant for the babies of slaves. It wasn't meant for rich people from China. It was, they came over in Gulf Streams. It was meant for the babies of slaves. So I believe, no, I know they got it wrong.
0: That was Trump yesterday at the opening of the Theodore Roosevelt Presidential Library in North Dakota. So Trump says they got it wrong. Connie and I were laughing about her point that she and J.D. Vance agreed on one thing. We're only one vote short.
1: Yeah, it's so bad. I'm agreeing with Vance.
0: You can't disagree with that. We're one vote short. But that's the point. They got it right, but barely, which suggests to me that we are on a very slippery slope 250 years in.
1: Well, here's what it says to me also. I agree with that. And this opinion really kind of took away the last scales off of my eyes about how radicalized this court is. Mm-hmm. I mean, I knew it was off the rails, but this one really did. This should have been 9-0. Not only that, Tavis, they should have never taken the case. This is like if Donald Trump issued an executive order that said the world is flat, this court would pick it up as a case, okay?
0: Let's debate that. Yeah.
1: As if that's a...
0: All arguments, is the world flat?
1: World flat? That's the level this is at. It can't get any clearer. Scholars from across the spectrum said it should be 9-0. This is like the Bush v. Gore decision. Mm-hmm. Where conservative scholars could not explain the jurisprudence behind it. Mm-hmm. In case after case after case, I don't understand the jurisprudence. If you're going to overturn precedents just because the court changed population, but you can't really say that, that's what's going on. Mm-hmm. And which means that there has to be an agenda to change the Supreme Court. I did not say that 5 years ago. When they were talking about expanding the court, it's not just enough to expand it. We have to think this thing through very clearly, not just an agenda for policy and to fix all the holes that Trump has shot through the Constitution, with the constitutional vandals he's brought in here. We're going to have to just shore that up. But we're going to have to shore up the Supreme Court, because if this court is going to be this radicalized, this ruthless, this groundless, this jurisprudentious free, we are in trouble. We've been in trouble. African Americans know it, but I think the rest of the country now knows.
0: I asked this question of a guest yesterday. Do you see anybody in the broad, big Democratic field of potential candidates right now who's willing to take that issue on? Because Joe Biden, being an institutionalist, didn't want any of it. And the guest yesterday said, no, I don't see anybody in this current field of names that are being bandied about who's willing to take that issue on. Do you, Connie Rice?
1: No. And let me go back to the comment you made, which is that presidents aren't born great. They have to be pushed. These mm-hmm. candidates are going to have to be pushed mm-hmm. into the right agenda. Mm-hmm. But first, we got to get an agenda to tell them what it is, because they're not coming up with anything. The Democrats are still fanning themselves and clutching their pearls over the fact that Donald Trump is a renegade. Mm-hmm. They've had 9 years. Stop being shocked and appalled and stop talking about it's never been done before. Mm-hmm. The man is a wrecking ball. What else do you need to understand? Put your big girl panties on and get out there and fight. The man's told you what he's going to do. What were you waiting? They're talking about, they're acting like John McCain and Bob Dole are still up in there. They're dead.
0: Yeah. This is why Connie said 250 years in, what we need to be doing more than celebrating is confronting. And that's exactly what she's doing right now. She is confronting more of this confrontation when we come forward with Connie on Tavis Smiley.

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4: Tavis Smiley and the brilliant Connie Rice. Two things I want to cover with Connie right quick, and my time is getting away. I mentioned this earlier, Connie. Let's go to it right quick. We were talking about Trump. And Republicans moments ago. So Republicans are going to hold their first ever midterm convention, and now the site has been announced. It will be in Dallas, in Texas. Surprise, surprise. The convention will be September 9th and the 10th. We've never had a midterm national convention. Republicans are doing it once again, September 9 and 10 in Dallas. Is this going to be a shot in the arm for the base as we keep talking about this shellacking that Republicans are going to take come midterm election day?
5: It'll probably energize the cult portion of the base. Mm-hmm. But the thing that is, he can energize his entire base, but that's not what he needs. The Republicans need the independents and the Latinos and the African-American men who put them over the top over Vice President Harris in the presidential election. So those folks have peeled off drastically. And when you and so in battleground states, those are the populations that matter. The MAGA cult will stick with Trump no matter what. I mean, he could do child sacrifices on in his green waiting pool. they'd still say
4: they still
5: okay.
4: Support him,
5: they'd
4: yeah.
5: still support him.
4: Yeah, yeah.
5: So
4: yeah,
5: I wish that the Democrats had done a midterms rally. Maybe tell
4: them they got no money.
5: Well, maybe Tallarico will do something, yeah. You know, that kind of counters it. But it will rally. But if he's the main speaker, yeah. He's going to be talking about gold ballrooms. So maybe it'll sink.
4: Well, it's going to get 2 or 3, 4 or 5 days of media coverage. Democrats are going to get blocked for days. This will be the story. And Trump is the master marketer, right?
5: That's right.
4: So Democrats should have done something like this. We'll see how they rally their base. But again, in case you haven't heard, we mentioned months ago when this story came out that they were going to do a convention, but it is now official. Their first ever midterm convention will be in Dallas, September 9th and 10th. There you have it. Our remaining moments at Connie Rice, when we come forward and we'll talk about, actually we'll bring this conversation full circle. I mentioned earlier this poll that finds that most black Americans say they never fly the American flag. We're 250 years in. We built this, but we ain't flying the flag. Connie said it's a confrontation, not a celebration. We'll close on that note. 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
10: One of my favorite segments for the show is the book of the month. 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Yes to You, No to Them. And the author of the book is a media personality, motivational speaker, and a New York Times best-selling author, Wallow267. Hey, Wallow.
11: How you doing, Tiffany? How you doing this morning?
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11: Activating, no. Because, Tiffany, it's hard. Think about it. It's just hard to choose ourselves. People would try to convince you that you're selfish for choosing you, that you're selfish for saying no. And let's be real. You mad at me. You sitting around running around mad at me, got resentment because I told you no about something, but I told you yes a bunch of other times, but you feel as though in your mind, I don't have the right to tell you no. I think people look at change or they look at growth or they look like materializing their dreams and getting to the next level. Like, it's just one big thing. No, it's pieces. Winning is about discipline and it's about consistency, even when you don't see no results. Everybody's not built for that. Winning is not for everybody. If that's the case, everybody will be a winner.
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0: funky president. I'm not sure he had Donald Trump in mind. But there you have, yeah. Funky if it stinks to high heaven. Because the grift is real. How much has he made, Connie?
1: $2 billion. We were a billion off, Tavis. The thief in chief. Industrialized graft.
0: Yeah. I love Connie Rice. I got two minutes to go. We'll continue this with Dr. West in the next hour. But most black Americans, 250 years in, still ain't flying the flag, Connie.
1: I understand why. Yeah. I understand why. I'm a military kid, so yeah. You know, I claim the Stars and Stripes is mine. You know, they can say it means what it means. I say what it means for me. Mm-hmm. But I absolutely understand why. This our story is one of betrayal. Mm. Betrayal and annihilation, and it's a savageness to the hatred of African Americans that you can't deny, even though they try. So in the midst of this, at the same time, I wouldn't want to be anywhere else. Mm. The framework, the idea of this nation is the right idea. And we're going to make sure we continue in that right direction as far as I'm concerned. I also understand people who say they got to leave. I absolutely understand that.
0: Do you believe, I got 60 seconds left, do you believe at this moment, 250 years in, that multiracial democracy is possible?
1: I think some form of it is possible. If you're talking about multiracial democracy where there's the full realization of equality and liberation of African Americans, mm-hmm. I don't think that's possible. Mm-hmm. I do think that there's a possibility of getting to a much better place. Obama should not be the pinnacle. That should not be the last of our achievements.
0: Yeah. If he is, God help us all.
1: Exactly. So that's what we're fighting for. We're fighting to be able to continue this fight. Yeah. We're living to fight this day. Yeah. And make sure the country doesn't veer back to 1850.
0: Speaking of this day, I am glad that on this day, Connie Rice came to see me. She'd be brilliant no matter where she was. But there's something about being able to touch her and to look at her beautiful face and see that brilliance coming out of her mouth. It's a beautiful thing, and I'm always happy. Always just feel better when Connie comes this way. So thank you.
1: Thank you, Tim.
0: Happy 250th. As you confront, as opposed to celebrate. That's Connie Rice, and we're off and running. Nobody can say, if you're going to come out the blocks, let Connie come out first, right? Now we pass the baton to Dr. Cornel West. We're going to take a little higher. You're listening to Tavis Smile.

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